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3: Israel's war in Iran. Those kind of conversations happen, and I've kind of had to just stop because I realized there was nothing you could do. Like we've said, there is nothing that you can do to convince someone at this point when they've gone so far down a rabbit hole of social media propaganda that they never see the other side. I at least say that I could see the other side from them. I at least see what people are posting on both, but they clearly don't. And Israel is very, very aware of this, and they're trying their best to figure out what to do next. And it's always been an issue with Israel. Benjamin Netanyahu even said so. We'll play that clip when we get back. We'll be right back.
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3: Welcome back to Seculo. We were going to pivot a little bit. We're going to get back to this topic at hand, sort of the whole propaganda battle that's happening. But there is an update of what was going on in Virginia, Will, and we wanted to chat about that a bit.
7: That's right. We talked earlier in the week about how the Attorney General of Virginia was planning to file at the Supreme Court of the United States, taking that appeal out of the state court system after the Virginia Supreme Court said that the redistricting would not go forward as they had voted on. But now it's been appealed to the U.S. Supreme Court. We at the ACLJ, I just got word, we will be filing a brief tomorrow in this case, asking the Supreme Court to reject the petition of the Virginia Attorney General, basically saying the state court had settled it. We are not going to weigh into this. And that is the appropriate course of action here. One, because the ruling from the Virginia Supreme Court was based off Virginia state constitutional law. It wasn't based off of federal law or anything of that election law that they took into it. They said this is a violation of the state constitution. Therefore, the appropriate way for it to be handled is within the state. But two, there's a lot of talk here as well, and we've seen this even from the weird misspellings in some of their filings and also some of the ways that it was formatted, that the Attorney General of the state, it seems, may not really have a good grasp on what is even going on in the state. This is someone who, once again, in this zero-sum game, was okay.

0: okay with his political opponents facing violence in order to change their policies. But when it comes to the actual work of being attorney general, it seems not to have as good of a grasp on this. There's even some people questioning if the relief that this attorney general is asking from the Supreme Court of the United States would do anything, if he's not asking for the correct thing from the U.S. Supreme Court, because of what he's asking is the Supreme Court decision of Virginia to be overturned, but that would still leave in place the lower court issue. A lot of questions out of that, but the ACLJ will be representing all of our members as we put forward the brief tomorrow in Virginia against the Virginia Attorney General at the Supreme Court of the United States to say, listen, this is how the Constitution works. You should not even take this.
1: There's actually a direct way for you to get involved right now. Sure, we are representing all of you all the time, but there's actually a way to put your name involved, get involved in this. You can do it right now. We have a new petition, Defend Election Integrity and the Constitution, specifically related to this, because the midterm elections, we know they're coming fast, and we see this attacks. I mean, obviously, tomorrow we are filing that critical brief at the United States Supreme Court, and we need you to be a part of it as well. We have won before at the Supreme Court. They have listened to us. The ACLJ name carries weight. They take us seriously. And we also need that because people like you support the work of the ACLJ. And I'm not asking for your financial contribution right now. I'm asking you to just sign the petition. Be a part of it. Get involved right now. Hundreds of you have signed even just today. So be part. Nearly over 42,000 have signed. We're going to try to hit 50,000. Let's try to get 50,000 people to sign this petition before tomorrow. That would be great. So go to ACLJ.org right now. Let's try to take it over the top. ACLJ.org/sign directly. S-I-G-N. Or scan the QR code that you see on the screen right now. When you do that, it's going to take you to a page. You can read the petition, make sure you agree with all what we're talking about here, and then sign it and be a part of it right now. Again, it's sort of getting in, being part of the team for election integrity. That's at aclj.org/sign. I do also want to take some calls and comments at 1-800-684-3110. A lot of these conversations are leaning back towards Iran. I want to make sure we cover that. Of course, we had that clip earlier from Chris Murphy. We can play that again. We can talk about what's going on. And then in the next half hour, we are also going to go live to Jerusalem to Jeff Balaban, who runs our office in Jerusalem. Remember, the ACLJ has offices around the world, and we think it's very important to have an office in Jerusalem because it's important for us to not only be able to tell you how it's going there, but for us to export our thoughts and feelings and from the American side to our, you know, friends, to our, maybe some of our not friends, if you will, and we'll say enemies, but to people who maybe oppose what we do, and share how the American people actually feel. Because you know there's a large percentage of you that feel like you are underrepresented in media, you're underrepresented in podcasts, underrepresented in just the world in general right now, when you have had, you know, a decades-long support of Israel, and then all of a sudden in the last few years, you've had to not only rethink it, but rethink the way you address Jewish people, the way you address your support of the Jewish people in public, what you can wear, what you can talk, how Jewish people can wear, what they can wear, what you can do in terms of terminologies on your t-shirts, things that have changed so rapidly. I mean, it's unbelievable. I mean, one of the bites we're going to play later, it's from Benjamin Netanyahu. I think it's a very powerful bite. He talks about the war against propaganda that they had. I only saw that bite because someone on the right shared it as a negative and said, look what he's doing. He takes a phone out of Major Garrett. They took a phone out of a journalist's hand. And all he's saying is, hey, with this phone, I can spread a lie. And if that lie is told over and over again, it becomes the truth to really the American people.
0: This is something that I think we need to explore as we go forward more. You know, we talk about the impact we have here. It's one of the reasons why we do this long form broadcast. And it's not just to make sure we get as many views as we can with short clips and things of that nature, because we really do want to talk things out and explain things, whether it be constitutional issues or even the political issues that we face these days. Because the real problem here, too, is when you start to see people that disagree with you with a political ideology, they seem to be rooting for the enemies of the United States,
1: right,
0: because they can score political points. One, it to me shows that Chris Murphy doesn't believe that Iran is that much more powerful, because if he truly did, I think he would be terrified at the ramifications of that. But instead, he's fine with just using it as political capital to continue to try and get people to turn against the sitting president of the United States. You see that even with this individual that says, we really wish that Iran would give up their nuclear ambitions, this Democrat from Pennsylvania, but really we just need something like the JCPOA. Or even when they talk about he's not really going to be able to do anything with China. It shows that they are comfortable in their position that, and to some degree, I think this is the danger, that the United States is just fine and will be fine, that we can mock the leaders of the United States to the benefit of our adversaries. And I think that is where we start to lose our foothold. And it's a really dangerous, slippery slope.
1: Hey, but let's remember just a couple months ago what John Brennan had to say. Well, let's play this. Remember this? It's just back from March. Bite one.
2: Iran, like, they are an authoritarian regime who's known to lie, but, like, I'm confused. What is going on? Help me. Calm me down.
3: Well, I tend to believe Iran more than I do Donald
2: That's crazy.
3: Trump, because he could not acknowledge the truth even when it is, he's slapped in the face with it repeatedly.
1: John Brennan, well, I tend to believe Iran more than I do Donald Trump. That is the political rhetoric we're dealing with right now. And look, we know that that is hyperbole. But it almost doesn't feel like it anymore. It's not hyperbole. It's hyperbole. They know it's hyperbole, but they're using it as a weapon.
0: That's right. And once again, this entirety of their game plan, it does seem, is that as long as we can tear down our political opponents, it doesn't matter how much stronger we make our real world adversaries seem.
1: All right. We'll be back. We got a second half hour coming up. Always find the full hour live, 12 to 1 p.m. Eastern time. That's on ACLJ.org, YouTube, Rumble, Facebook, however you get your podcasts. 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You can find us archived immediately when the show is over on all those platforms. 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
4: News. I'm Tom Brigati. President Trump arrives in Beijing for a high-stakes meeting with China's leader. Fox's Peter Doocy is there.
5: President Trump says, I will be asking President Xi, a leader of extraordinary distinction, to open up China so that these brilliant people can work their magic and help bring the People's Republic to an even higher level. In fact, I promise that when we are together, which will be in a matter of hours, I will make that my very first request.
4: New reporting shows the U.S. military bombing hasn't knocked out Iran's missile stockpile.
6: A pair of new reports suggest that more of Iran's ballistic missile stockpile, as well as its launchers and underground missile sites, survived 7 weeks of U.S. bombing than the Pentagon has publicly acknowledged. The New York Times reports Iran has restored access to 30 out of 33 missile sites along the Strait of Hormuz.
4: That's Fox's Jennifer Griffin. 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
9: Keeping you informed and engaged, now more than ever. This is Seculo. And now your host, Logan Seculo.
1: I always say that's a short break. And it is a short break.
0: It's real short.
1: It's hard to even, like,
0: couldn't
1: have
0: even
1: a
0: catch
1: sip.
0: Your breath.
1: I couldn't. I had to stop there. Welcome back to Seculo. Second half hour for you. This is Logan Seculo, Will Haynes in studio. Next segment, we're headed over to Jerusalem live with ACLJ Jerusalem, Jeff Balaban. So you want to stay tuned for that. If you've got a question or comment related to the current situations unfolding in Israel, you can also give us a call at 1-800-684-3110. A lot of you are calling right now about Iran. A lot of you are calling about Virginia, sort of the combination of both. We're going to take some calls related to that. Maybe we'll go ahead and take one real quick off the bat, because a lot of you are calling about even that soundbite we played where Chris Murphy said, you know what? I think Iran is 2 to 3 times more powerful now than they were before the war. And even the hosts at MS Now, Chris Hayes, had to laugh and say, really? You think that 2 to 3 times? And that was a direct quote. We played that bite now so many times, not going to play it again right now. But a lot of you got spurred some interest from that. Let's go ahead and take a call related to this. Let's go to line one. Amy is calling from California. Go ahead.
10: Hi, how are you doing today?
1: Great.
10: Yeah, you know, I just can't believe it. There's just so many things I want to say, but just real quick on just three real quick points is that, you know, I don't understand why we can't be united, you know, in this situation. When we're putting our president down, you know, our commander in chief, when he's on his way or already in Beijing to talk to some people that, you know, that that could really hurt us and just make him look so weak, is make things so difficult, you know, for us to get what we want. I mean, they're already considering his failure right from the beginning without him even sitting down yet, you know, and it's frustrating. I believe he saved our butts by pulling us out of that. You know, I don't know what Obama was thinking when he did that, that joint comprehensive plan of action, you know, right. The JCPOA. I don't know what they were thinking. Yeah.
0: And what a lot of the Democrats forget is that by now there was a sunset clause, like that deal would already be over. So even that, we would still have to be negotiating with the Iranians again to try and figure something out, because the deal that they were repeatedly cheating on, they were also building up an arsenal of ballistic missiles because there were no checks on that, would have to be being renegotiated once again. So to your point, yes, I agree with you on that. It's a great thing we pulled out of that because we could be stronger with sanctions and things of that nature on Iran. But you also see what they did. The orchestration of October 7th, all of these issues, that their power regionally and the impact it had on the world was not stymied under the plans of President Obama and Joe Biden. It was made, they were much more powerful and had much more impact. And to your point about the unity, this quote has always stuck with me, because it came from an unlikely source for someone on the political right or the conservative ideological sphere to repeat. But this was from Christopher Hitchens. And he was reportedly famous for, when with people, giving a toast saying, to the Constitution of the United States and to the confusion of all her enemies. And that coming from someone who on the ideological spectrum is so far removed from where we sit as social conservatives, political conservatives, constitutionalists. It's just rings true of the unity of, yes, the United States used to, at least, even if you disagreed on what the Constitution said, had this bedrock that to the Constitution of the United States, and all of us wanted the enemies of the United States to fail and to be confused by the actions of the United States and to not be able to succeed against us. But it's not like that anymore. You now see Democrats quite saying the opposite of, forget the Constitution of the United States, and to the confusion of our administration against the enemies of this great nation. It's ridiculous when you start to think in terms of how they're playing this game.
1: Phone lines are open for you. We're going to head to the next segment with Jeff Balaban at ACLJ Jerusalem. Remember, the ACLJ has offices around the world, and one of the ones that we always feature here as much as we can is their ACLJ Jerusalem office. And right now, it could not be more important to have that base. So I encourage you to go to ACLJ.org, support the work if you can, because you are supporting things like ACLJ Jerusalem, the European Center for Law and Justice, and so much more. Some we can talk about, some we can't. But you're part of that team, part of that family, and know that I really appreciate it. When we get back, we're headed live to Jerusalem with Jeff Balaban, so stay tuned.
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1: Welcome back to Secula. We are joined by Jeff Balaban at ACLJ Jerusalem. Before we get to Jeff, I want to set this conversation up with a sound bite, a video bite, if you're watching, from Benjamin Netanyahu from just the last couple days. He was on one of the 60 Minutes.
0: 60 Minutes,
1: having a kind of an in-depth interview. I actually saw this clip being used as something that was against him, saying it was from one of these right-wing, far-right, or even what you'd even call them at this point, podcasters or broadcasters, saying, how dare Benjamin Netanyahu say these things, and he takes the phone out of the hand of Major Garrett, all of these conversation pieces. But he's holding a phone, and he essentially says, the narrative is controlled here. And he at least admits that Israel has not done necessarily the best job in fighting this battle correctly in terms of the propaganda that comes out of social media. So I want to start with this. This is Bite 6.
16: The deterioration of the support for Israel in the United States almost, I would say it correlates almost 100% with the geometric rise of social media. And that by itself is not what caused it. And I don't believe in, in censoring them or anything, but I'll tell you what happened. We have several countries that basically manipulated social media, and they do it in a clever way. And that's something that has hurt us badly.
1: Hurt us badly, and then later on progressively says, and sorry, the soundbite actually cut out a little earlier than I was hoping, says essentially, Jeff, that we know we have been struggling with propaganda and the battle against it, and Israel certainly could be doing a better job. And we know that that is been a issue that Israel has had for a number of years, which is when you have a not only in social media, but even say in the mainstream media against you for so long, it's easy for the American people to get swayed against them.
17: Absolutely. Israel, I'm often asked, Israel seems strong. Israel knows it has to protect its very existence from massive enemies. So Israel's certainly going to get the job done, right? And I always feel like Israel will get the job done, but somehow there's a problem. And that is that Israel and the Israelis, and I think Jews in general, have a hard time really understanding the depths of the depravity of its own enemies. I think that Israel, for example, was shocked by what happened on October 7th when they shouldn't have been. They should know that's what the nature of their enemies has always been, raising generations to think that mass rape and murder, murdering little children is a fine thing. And they also overestimate the goodness of the world when it comes to how they view the Jews. And Israel, no matter how much you want to slice it, is just viewed as the Jew in the room at the UN. So yeah, it's a problem that now these lies are propagated not just by social media, but now we have, and I think we're going to talk about this, now we have what's always called the paper of record in the New York Times, which just came out with an absolute blood libel, an absolute absurd set of reports about, with terrible, no real documentation, just relying on basically Hamas and other Palestinian terrorist type operatives, alleging crazy crimes by the Israelis, including everyone's favorite, that the Israelis have trained dogs to rape Palestinians, something which is actually turns out to be physically impossible. Dogs won't rape humans, but it doesn't matter. The New York Times is publishing this. And even if the New York Times publishes a correction, which it may or may not do, it's out there. And the echo chamber of this ubiquitous social media will now turn this into a fact all over the globe.
0: Yeah, and to that point even as well, Jeff, the truth sometimes is even harder to get out, because when you even use the terminology of the crimes that Hamas committed, there's this new report called Silence No More. I encourage people to be very clear. If you go read this, it is devastating.
1: Yeah, it'll stick with you.
0: About the terror and the untold atrocities that Hamas committed against victims during the attack and during the holding of these hostages. It is one of the most devastating things. This is a 300-page report. I have not read the entire thing, but when you do read it, it sticks with you. You cannot read all of it. And And humans should not be consuming this kind of thoughts, knowing that this is out there. But it's no surprise that this report of what Hamas was actually doing by this independent civil commission on October 7th, crimes by Hamas against women and children, at the very same time this drops, and if you can, it is something you should at least get a highlight of, a read an article explaining it, because you need to know how evil that the things and the terror that goes beyond just killing people. It's devastating. But at the same time, the New York Times, as you mentioned, could not let this be the only thing in the room. It had to report lies at the same time to combat this. They are falling victim to the terrorists' propaganda once again. And it's hard to get the truth out, because you will, if you're reading these things, saying these things on social media, you'll see your platform censored. But those that are evil and do not care will bombard social media with the lies and get away with it, Jeff.
17: Yeah, listen, the perpetrators of these atrocities on October 7th, they proudly videotaped themselves. They proudly put it up in social media. They called home to boast to their parents about the numbers of women and children they were raping, mutilating, abusing. By the way, there's many, again, we're all being careful about this because it's so horrific that we really don't want to talk about it explicitly. And everything we're saying is just the barest glimpse. You should be aware of it. I agree with you, Will. People should look at this, but you don't want to have to read the whole thing. It's beyond horrifying. And the point is that knowing this report was about to come out, this report, by the way, which is hundreds and hundreds, I think was close to 2,000 hours of testimony. It was endless reviews of, I mean, of video and hundreds of people being interviewed, hundreds of survivors. You know, this was done at the highest levels of scrutiny and care. Right. And here the New York Times drops this the day before this report comes out, the New York Times drops this piece with Nicholas Kristof, which is absurd from beginning to end. And all the attention is on that. And so the victims are once again being blamed for what is being done to them. It is this horrible cycle of evil that we're going down and down and down into. And the world reacts this way. Listen, charges of genocide against Israel, charges of starvation against Israel, charges of targeting churches. All of these were made. All of these were believed. All of these caused people to attack Jews around the world, and none of them were true. They just dissipate as if they don't matter a couple of months later.
1: And one of the things,
17: except for the attacks against Jews.
1: Yeah, and that's true. And I feel like those get very little attention, especially here in the States. I mean, I told Will, it's not that I've given up trying to talk to some of my, I would say, friends who may be on the other side of this issue, but I've noticed. And this is where, you know, Netanyahu mentions that they have lost the propaganda war. You know, propaganda may be seen as like a dirty word, and I understand that, but I understand what he means, which is, it's not even getting to them. And then when I share something, it's like, oh, well, yeah, that's kind of bad that people are getting stabbed, in the UK in a Jewish neighborhood just because they're Jewish. Yes, we understand that's not great, but it's treated very offhandedly. You know, we have something like Eurovision, which, you know, hits this weekend. It became completely politicized, something that was grab your family, get around the TV and watch and see how these countries all battle it out for a pop song. Now you have Israel qualifying for, you know, the finals, ringing with chants of Free Palestine, chants of Stop the Genocide, as the hosts try to cover for what's going on here. I mean, it's wild that this has become just the regular.
0: Well, and to that point as well, Jeff, the difference between the Israelis and their enemies are that the Israelis care about the humanity of the victims. And that was the big debate right after October 7th, because we knew the world would turn. But it was, is this footage released? Is it released? And there was reports of lawmakers, members of the Knesset in Israel that got physically ill, would throw up watching the footage from October 7th. And there was the big debate, should more footage be released so the world can see what these monsters did? And Israel, except for very, very minimal amounts of footage, protected the dignity and the humanity of the victims, because unfortunately Israel has had to, and the Jewish people have had to go through regimes that dehumanize victims. And so with history and context and all this. And Jeff, I want to see if you can stay on in the next segment as well, as we round out this show, because it's an important, difficult conversation. But Israel chose humanity and dignity when their monsters that attacked them did not. And in the long run, against the propaganda, is the choice that ends up probably hurting them on the world stage longer.
17: I actually am going to disagree. And here's my thesis. And because while they were making this decision, obviously we're here in Jerusalem to help try to explain the world to the Israelis, America, but also the rest of the world, for ECLJ, at least Europe. And some of the members, you know, within the government and in the parliament asked me what I thought about laying out that video for the public. And my argument was, you think that it will engender, you think it will engender sympathy. And the truth is, it will engender some sympathy, maybe among some people. But for most of the world who decided a long time ago, they're just going to hate Jews and therefore they're going to hate Israel. They're actually going to use it as an excuse to say, if these evil things were done to Israelis, they must have deserved it. They must have been doing even worse things. And that's exactly the kind of mindset that produces this kind of New York Times libel.
1: Yeah, we're going to keep this conversation going with Jeff. Stay tuned. If you want to call in, you can. 1-800-684-3110. 1-800-684-3110. We'll be right back.
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1: Welcome back to Secular. We are going to take some calls potentially in this last segment of the show today, 1-800-684-3110. We are still joined by Jeff Balaban, who is in ACLJ, or is in Jerusalem, part of ACLJ Jerusalem. Again, a very important office that we think is, right now, I mean, when we see this sort of chaos breaking out, we see this propaganda battle that's happening, and we see that Israel sometimes loses that battle, as Benjamin Netanyahu said. And look, I've been saying that for years and years and years, way before October 7th, way before any of this, saying if there's one thing, for some reason, you know, when they start throwing out all the conspiracy theories that the Jewish people control the media, control the entertainment industry, one thing can be true. If that's the case, we do a very, very poor job at this one big portion, which is the really the worldwide PR campaigns to where it connects. And look, some of it is a little bit lost in translation, if you will. Not necessarily between English and other languages, but just in culture, as you said.
0: Right.
1: Sometimes it is being a little bit more respectful for what's happening. And as Jeff even said, a generation of even Israelis growing up to be, and rightfully so, I mean, I'm very happy that sense of growing up to be respectful people who are respectful to all the nations that even surround them, even the ones that want to kill them.
0: Well, and here is a continuation of that from Benjamin Netanyahu with Major Garrett. Let's play Bite 9 really quickly, and then we'll go back to Jeff.
19: It's your belief, Mr. Prime Minister, that nothing that Israel has done, tactically or strategically, has made no mistakes, either in Gaza or the West Bank, that have, in their own way, contributed to this negative impression of Israel, whether it's on social media or someplace else?
16: No, of course. Look, it's war. And in war, armies sometimes miss, and civilians die. And these are mistakes. These are not deliberate things that happen. Israel is besieged on the media front, on the propaganda front, and we've not done well on the propaganda war.
0: Jeff, when you also go back to this, one, even the phrasing of Major Garrett's question there shows that there's that implicit bias. So even having this conversation, but when we go back to this report of the atrocities of Hamas and we talk about the New York Times report, just to show how insidious the U.S. media is against Israel, which, you know, the crazies on the right will say is controlled by the Jews. The U.S. media is obviously controlled by Israel and the Jews, but,
1: and the weather,
0: but the report that they drop from Nicholas Kristof, they also do it as an opinion piece. It goes to show how they even try to hedge themselves from any sort of real consequence for reporting this type stuff. And that's how they use Nicholas Kristof. I followed his work for decades. They use him for these kind of geopolitical hit pieces, especially against Israel, because they do it through their opinion columns at the New York Times. They don't have enough reporters to thoroughly vet a story and go through their legal department. They have to run it through Nicholas Kristof in the opinion section to try and combat what this NGO put forward of the atrocities of Hamas. It shows the entire playbook when you look at it as well.
17: It's a very insightful point. And you know that obviously I come out of broadcast journalism. I worked at, we just had Major Garrett, who worked at CBS for a number of years. And, you know, that notion of trying to get deniability, plausible deniability, printing something which is so absurd on its face, so libelous on its face, but they know at the New York Times, they know that they're still giving this message the imprimatur of the New York Times. And that is devastating. It's evil. But look, the New York Times, for those who don't know, has just an atrocious track record. The New York Times is essentially in the business of Holocaust denial throughout most of the Holocaust's existence. So this is not a new thing. The New York Times, again, a paper that in particular, people who hate Jews love to claim is controlled by the Jews for some, you know,
1: insidious New York in the headline, I think, in the title. Yeah.
17: Right, right. Seems to also, have, you know, be one of the papers of record against the Jewish people and against the state of Israel for as long as I know of. And yes, they do that to give this the imprimatur of the Times. And it is very scurrilous to do it in the way you're doing it, which is hiding behind the fact it's an opinion piece as though it's not them putting their stamp of approval on it.
1: Yeah. It's really just a very odd time to be trying to have this conversation with people. Because like as Will said, you can't get anywhere. If I played that clip for someone and said, yes, look, they're admitting sometimes mistakes happen. You're in war. That's not a good enough. No answer is good enough. No answer can be, even if it's the most honest, it cannot be good enough. So even admitting you're not out there and being a Putin or something kind of glossing over it. Well, we do no problem. Nothing ever happens. No mistakes happen. He's out there saying specifically, this is war. Armies sometimes miss and civilians die. And these are mistakes. These aren't deliberate things. And look, I had fought back against some of these claims with someone online. And I was like, look, and a lot of them even came into the anti-Christian sort of messaging that's getting out there right now, which is saying, if you've ever been to Israel, you know how Christians are treated and yada, yada, yada, and being this, you know, attack. And I'm like, I've been there so many times. I've practically lived there, spent months there. And they'll go, well, they showed you a version of Israel. You know, they hid every, I was like, yes, all of the residents, all of the citizens, all created some ruse for when we showed up to a restaurant, they served us well.
0: And Jeff, we've only got a couple of minutes left here, but this is something we actually, because of the gravity of this, weren't even going to get into today. But even the fact that, you know, this is the eve of Jerusalem Day and talking about the difference pre-Israel as a state and how Christians were treated and where they were allowed to go. As of now, even that is, you can't combat all the lies. You don't have enough time. But, once again, another lie that's making its rounds when in reality, quite the opposite is true when it was the Jordanians that were in control of Jerusalem.
17: I think this is a great pivot at the end of this, at the end of this show, to something more positive, which is, you know, 59 years ago tomorrow, although it's actually Thursday night, Friday, but they moved it up to Thursday because Friday's the day off, going right into the Sabbath here. So tomorrow they're celebrating the 59th anniversary of the reunification of Jerusalem, the 67 war. But people should know that from 1948 to 1967, in 1948, the Arab Legion, invaded the nation state of Israel, tried to wipe it out, obviously was unsuccessful. They've been trying to complete the job ever since. But during those 19 years that the Jordanians occupied the old city of Jerusalem, not only did they destroy every single synagogue they could find, turn it into latrines and building materials, disgusting what they did, they didn't allow any Christians, meaning the people who now claim they have sympathy for Palestinians, right? So they weren't even called Palestinians then, but the Arab Christians were not allowed to come in to pray at their holy sites, which are among the holiest sites in all of Christianity. Obviously, this is the birthplace and the home, well, the home of Jesus, not the birthplace of Jesus in the old city, but the Church of the Holy Sepulchre, his final resting place before resurrection. I don't want to get into Christian theology, but you know what I'm saying? It's most holy places in Christendom, and Christians were not allowed to come at all. No one raised any alarm about it. Nobody raised any outcry about it. Since the Israelis have had control, there is total and complete access. And when the Israelis try to protect the Christians against violence that might be, you know, by the Iranians, then sometimes you get people complaining, oh my gosh, they stopped their services. Yes, literally to protect their lives. But the Israelis have done nothing but make sure there's openness to Christians in every denomination here to worship in the holy city. And that is also being celebrated tomorrow.
1: Jeff, thank you so much for joining us, giving us a little more extended time today. I know you're spending the last few days there for a little bit, and it's always good to have our team in Jerusalem to really give you a full report on everything that's happening. So thank you, Jeff. With that being said, I want you to get involved with the ACLJ today. We only got 40 seconds left. There's a lot of different ways you could do it. 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
20: Getting down to business in Beijing. I'm Lisa Lacera, Fox News, where President Trump and Chinese President Xi Jinping are set to meet in about an hour with several topics on the table.
21: A big thing that China wants right now is to get some kind of a language change from the U.S. with respect to Taiwan. It could be very subtle, going from the U.S. does not support Taiwan independence to change that to the word U.S. opposes Taiwan independence. That's a more active phrase. And you have Taiwan worried that China will try very hard to get President Trump to agree to that language. No expectation that will happen. The U.S. has been unequivocal that there's been no change in the U.S. policy toward Taiwan.
20: Fox's Jackie Heinrich in Beijing. President Trump has also brought the head of NVIDIA and Elon Musk with him in the hopes of talking about trade, and the conflict in Iran is also expected to be discussed. Secretary of State Marco Rubio says China is the number one political foe of the U.S., but it must maintain a working relationship.
22: It's a big, powerful country. It's going to continue to grow, but we're going to have interests of ours that are going to be in conflict with interests of theirs. And to avoid wars and maintain peace and stability in the world, we're going to have to manage those.
20: On Fox's Hannity, there is new reporting that suggests more of Iran's ballistic missile stockpile, as well as its launchers and underground missile sites, have survived 7 weeks of U.S. bombings than the Pentagon has publicly acknowledged.
23: The New York Times reports Iran has restored access to 30 out of 33 missile sites along the Strait of Hormuz. And the Washington Post says U.S. intelligence has concluded Iran retained 70% of its pre-war missile stockpile and 75% of its mobile launchers.
20: Fox's Jennifer Griffin in Washington. 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
9: 888-971-SAGE, 888-971-7243. I am Larry Elder. We are Salem News Channel. So much to get to between now and the close of the program. Again, next hour I'll be interviewing in studio the Secretary of Health and Human Services, Robert F. Kennedy Jr. We're also going to talk about Nick Shirley's trip to Cuba. And there is a former Biden official who says that, well, you know, I had some disagreements with Biden on immigration. Which official am I referring to? Now, El Dorado, as you know, I bring the most insightful, informed, and intelligent experts on my show. Each Wednesday, I bring on an expert in banking and in the economy whom I've discovered. His name, as you know, is Alex Apkarian, former banker, current economist, and founder of Allegiance Gold. You know, protecting your portfolio with gold and silver is something I've thought a lot about. I got to tell you, I rarely come across a company as impressive as Allegiance Gold. I just went to their offices on Monday, met their team, and experienced the integrity and the philosophy of the people there. That's what made me a client. My good friend, Alex Apkarian, welcome to the show.
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9: It was a lot of fun. 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And you have done a spectacular job.
10: Thanks for the kind words.
9: Now, I got three questions from you. 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
10: Look, gold is the foundation of a defensive, solid portfolio. 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Recently, we

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7: 888-971-SAGE, 888-971-7243. I am Larry Elder. We are Salem News Channel. Coming up, we're going to be talking with the Secretary of Health and Human Services, Robert F. Kennedy Jr. And in particular, I hope to ask him about Trump derangement syndrome. And given that he's now worked with the president up close and personal, what would he say to people who have a case of TDS? And we're going to talk about the trip that Nick Shirley made to Cuba, something we're trying to get to for a couple of days. All of this and more, 888-971-SAGE. Got a question for you. Do you know the one way that $200 can change a child's life for an eternity? 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We asked this Angel Tree camper to tell us about a day at Angel Tree Camp.
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7: 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Congressman Wesley Hunt. Texas. His district is, I think it's like 56, 57%, 58% white. Somehow, some way, he has been an elected official. He was asked about that, number 57.
9: I'm seeing a lot of talk from my colleagues on the left, too, as we shift toward this reinvigorated talk about Jim Crow and the past of this country. And as someone who is a direct descendant of a slave, as someone whose great-great-grandfather was born on a plantation, I can assure you, slavery is over. Jim Crow is dead. When I go anywhere, I don't see any white-only signs. I don't. I promise you. I am a black man that represents a white-majority district in Texas. The great-great-grandson of a man born on a plantation stands.
7: 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How does that happen? 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
11: This is a Fox News alert. The high-stakes meeting about to start. I'm Lee Silasara. President Trump and China's President Xi Jinping set to sit down, and the independence of Taiwan a likely topic.
12: There are several issues that are sort of looming large in the background. You've got China really wants to extract some language from the U.S. that would help them with Taiwan. They really are looking for us to say the U.S. Opposes Taiwan independence rather than the U.S. does not support. Turn that to a more active word. There's no indication that the U.S. is going to change its position relative to Taiwan, but that's going to be something that Xi maybe tries to dangle as the president tries to create some motion on the Iran war.
11: Fox's Jackie Heinrich in Beijing. Secretary of State Marco Rubio says the trip is already successful because it's a face-to-face sit-down.
13: You know, one thing is to exchange phone calls, and another thing is to put out messages and press releases and statements. But when the leaders are actually engaging personally, not just the president to president, but me with their foreign minister and Pete Hegseth with their defense minister and so forth, it creates channels of communication that can prove valuable.
11: On Fox's Hannity, some people who live in Miami suing over President Trump's planned presidential library after he suggested it could double as a luxury hotel.
14: The lawsuit challenges the state's transfer of nearly 3 acres of prime downtown waterfront land, reportedly worth more than $300 million, for just $10. Plaintiffs argue the deal is unconstitutional and illegally enriches the president at the expense of college students and the surrounding community.
11: Fox's Carmen Roberts. The Senate's confirmed Kevin Warsh as the next chairman of the Federal Reserve. His nomination faced uncertainty after Republican Tom Tillis threatened to block it while the Justice Department investigated current chair Jerome Powell. That investigation was dropped last month. 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
5: Now, your official weather forecast.
15: Tonight will be clear and chilly with a low of 44. On Thursday, expect sunny to partly cloudy skies with a high of 67. Thursday night will be partly cloudy with a couple of showers late and a low of 53. Friday may see a shower in some areas in the morning. Otherwise, it will be partly sunny and breezy with a high of 73. I'm meteorologist Jason Caterina on AM 560, The Answer.
5: 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And this year, we're proud to welcome the editor-in-chief of Breitbart News to Cigar Night. 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
26: That's a bingo. 888-971-SAGE. 888-971-7243. I am Larry Elder. We are Salem News Channel. In a few minutes, we're going to be talking to the Secretary of Health and Human Services, Robert F. Kennedy Jr., in studio. Stick around for that. I'm going to ask him about Trump derangement syndrome, what it's like to work with Donald Trump, and what would he say to people who suffer from TDS. I also have a surprise for him. Someone did an impression of someone he's familiar with. I want to get his reaction to that impression, so stick around for that. Let's finally get to Nick Shirley, who went to Cuba and observed things in that communist island country up close and personal. Number 16.
27: What percentage of people do you think are suffering here in Cuba?
28: La mayoría. La mayoría.
27: Your thoughts on communism? ¿Qué piensas de comunismo?
29: De lo más malo que ha existido en la vida es el comunismo. Porque realmente ninguna comunista.
27: None of the gas stations are even in operation right now because there's quite literally no gas.
30: And we stand out like sore thumbs here, so they're wondering why we're here with cameras, interviewing people. They want to know what's happening and what people are saying. That's why people are not talking to us much.
31: They're asking why are we trying to leave the hotel early.
32: They want to talk to us.
0: Cuba right now is facing one of the largest humanitarian crises in the world. Cuba's government is a one-party communist-ruled country, and they are facing massive food shortages, daily blackouts, and a lack of medicine. And right now, a U.S. blockade is restricting oil and gas from coming inside of the country. With communism and socialism on the rise in the West, I wanted to see what life in communism is really like firsthand, as Cuba has been living underneath communism for over 60 years. Upon arrival, I completed all required to get out of Cuba after their intelligence followed me all day and a 2-star general came searching for me at the hotel. Now let's go see the reality of Cuba and eventually plan our escape out of Cuba.
26: Cuba has been attempting to undermine America for decades, spies, infiltration, and that is why it is in our best interest for there to be a regime change there as well. Number 17.
27: And film that lady, give a shot of her. Wow. And la última pregunta.
0: This lady had spawned out of nowhere and began spying on us. For instance, look at it. She comes into frame right here, and then she hides behind the lamppost, and then all of a sudden she starts filming us, and then when she goes to the other side of the lamppost, she then begins to act like she's on a phone call. However, she continues to point her camera towards our direction. The guy I'm interviewing then notices that she's filming us. He goes and confronts her, and she runs to the other side of the street. She then turns the corner, and my security guard follows her to see where she goes, and who does she meet up with? She meets up with the man who was... She then turns the corner, and my security guard follows her to see where she goes, and who does she meet up with? She meets up with the man who was following us inside of the hotel. And after we had confirmed that we were being followed by Cuban intelligence and their spies were spying on us, we hurried back up to our hotel room and made a plan to escape Cuba.
2: She makes her way through the woods to him, and then he goes, no, like saying, don't sit here. Boom, sits there. So they're together, 100%. Come back to the hotel, buddy's there. They're 100% watching us. Option two is, flight's on to me. They're 100% on to me.
27: So you think we gotta leave tomorrow morning?
2: If we're gonna deal with the pressure at one point, which I think we're going to anyways, we do it trying to be ready at the airport where there's public eyes. We're in Cuba, we're in Comitán. So this is a different bucket for us.
4: Think we can get a boat tonight?
2: I was thinking about making a call to see if we were to do that. How far would the U.S. Coast Guard need us to be? There are problems. So, are these advantages?
27: This is literally the North Korea of Latin America, and we have spies on us.
2: They're 100%. 100%. We're not paranoid. I'm 100% convinced.
6: But if we grab our bags right now and make an escape, they're going to say, hey, they just took off. They're going to shut this whole down looking for us.
0: And to make things even worse, Cuba was having their May Day march just outside our hotel in the morning. So all around the hotel, military and Cuba government was surrounding the hotel, protecting the streets for the march the next morning.
27: My thoughts. So tomorrow, they're going to have the march for the May 1st march.
2: Yeah.
27: It's a big march. Yes. So it starts at 6. They're either going to come for us
2: yes.
27: by 3 or 4,
2: facts.
27: So we have to be out of here by then.
2: Yes.
27: And whether that's facts. Us bouncing around the city in a pair of two and one off on their own, and maybe I'll meet back up, but we have to distract them enough by the time it's our yes. time to board on the airport at 8 a.m., they're too occupied doing this march thing.
0: We took a bit of a risky move and headed down to the lobby to act as if we had no idea they were spying on us and act very casual. So security puffed on some Cuban cigars, I drank some water, security chatted up with some of the people working at the hotel, and then we went back upstairs and barricaded ourselves into the hotel room for the night. And then at 4 a.m. we made our attempt to escape the hotel.
4: Alright, 4 a.m. now, we're in the elevator, we're heading down to the bottom lobby. And we're making our way out. Right now, the people are gathering out on the streets. We have one of the security guards down the bottom, making sure that it's clear for us to walk out of the lobby right now. And now we're heading out, getting on a taxi, and making our way to the airport as fast as possible.
0: One of the security guards was stopped by someone at the hotel as she asked why we are leaving the hotel early, and she would not let us leave. They were stalling for some reason. And then when we did try to make it out to go get a taxi, the guy barely let us out the door. And then when we got out to get a taxi, they called us back in.
5: We're running into some complications here. Just trying to get out. They're asking why we're trying to leave the hotel early.
7: Immigration.

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4: I said, upside down, you're turning me. 888-971-SAGE, 888-971-7243, Larry Elder, Salem News Channel. It is my honor to welcome in studio the Secretary of Health and Human Services, Robert F. Kennedy, Jr. Mr. Secretary, thank you so much for taking the time.
5: Larry, it's good to be back with you.
4: This is actually our third time meeting. I'm not sure you remember the first one.
5: I know we met at the Chernock's house in on Mandeville Canyon.
4: Right.
5: And then I can't remember. I know there was a time before
4: that. There were a couple of others. We were in the green room together. This is years ago. I can't recall what I was there for or what you were there for. We weren't together, but we were together in the green room. We had a long conversation about you, about your father, about your uncle. And you were really quite, I thought, thoughtful, forthcoming, and willing to talk about stuff like that. It was great.
5: Well,
4: and then we had dinner. For about maybe 45 minutes, you had to get up and go, so I don't know if you remember that. And then we did a town hall together with Tucker Carlson in Milwaukee. That was a couple of hours. So.
5: Yeah. Oh.
4: So we've had a lot of encounters.
5: You can probably think of some other ones if we put our heads together.
4: Mr. Secretary, obviously you were a Democrat for a very long time. You became an independent. You are now in the Trump administration. Half the country literally despises this man. I've lost at least three friends I've known for about 40 years.
5: Only three.
4: Well, friends in air quotes, one of whom was actually the best man at my wedding. My brother and I are very, very good friends. I chose this man over my brother to be the best man at my wedding, and we can't talk to each other anymore. He makes the most disparaging comments about Trump to the point where he just stopped talking to me because I kept defending him. You've now worked with him, meaning Donald Trump, for some time. What would you say to people who have this kind of reaction to him that some people have described as Trump derangement syndrome? What would you say to people like that?
5: I don't think there's anything that you can say that will change people's opinion. I mean, I've been told that the only way to change people's opinion are completely entrenched in an orthodoxy, which is religious in nature, mm-hmm. is through the Socratic method by asking them questions that, you know, get them to examine. But if you challenge them directly, it just makes them dig in more. And it really is, to me,

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1: This is one of the narratives that's emerging as we head into the midterm season. The Democrats don't stand for anything. They don't have any core beliefs. There's nothing that they represent other than hatred of Donald Trump and hatred of the conservative movement and the Republican Party. This is the unifying theme of almost all the content I've been presenting since I launched the show in January, is that what ideas are the Democrats advancing?
0: The Alex Marlow Show, afternoons at 3, right before Sean Thompson at 4 on AM 560. The Answer.
2: This is a Fox News alert. I'm Ted Lindner. President Trump has arrived in Beijing for his high-stakes meeting with China's leader.
3: President Trump says, I will be asking President Xi, a leader of extraordinary distinction, to open up China so that these brilliant people can work their magic and help bring the People's Republic to an even higher level. In fact, I promise that when we are together, which will be in a matter of hours, I will make that my very first request.
2: Fox's Peter Ducey. And the National Law Enforcement Officers Memorial Fund, hosting its 38th annual candlelight vigil on the National Mall in D.C. in honor of police and first responders who've died in the line of duty.
4: Sarah D. Beckstrom, Dennis M. Wagner, Jr., Donald R. Cleaver.
2: FBI Director Kash Patel reading the names. The names engraved on the wall of the National Law Enforcement Officers Memorial in Washington, D.C. 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
13: We would put a man on the moon. And President Kennedy explained why we were doing so. He said, we are doing so for the same reason that Rice plays the University of Texas, not because it is easy, but because it is hard. Well, these men and women have done something hard.
14: 888-971-SAGE, 888-971-7243. Larry Elder, Salem News Channel, Mr. Secretary. How was that? How good was that impression?
15: I would say it was mediocre.
14: Mediocre.
15: But it was, you know.
14: What's that? How good was that impression?
15: I would say it was mediocre.
14: Mediocre.
15: But it was, you know, you could tell what he was trying to do.
14: Yeah. Let's talk about Make America Healthy Again. What does that mean? What are we trying to achieve?
15: America is now, our country is now the sixth country in the world. We have the highest chronic disease burden of any country on earth. And it is destroying our country. It's existential. When my uncle was president, speaking of my uncle, we spent zero on chronic disease in our country. Now we spend about $4.3 trillion a year. Oh, it, 48 cents, if you add Social Security and the military, 48 cents out of every dollar that you pay in federal taxes is going to health care, and 90% of that is now chronic disease. Our children are sick. When I was a kid, the average pediatrician would see a single case of type 2 diabetes over a 40 or 50-year career. Today, it's 38% of our kids are pre-diabetic or diabetic. So one out of every three kids who walks through his office door, autism rates have gone from less than 1 in 10,000 in 1970 to 1 in every 31 kids today. And you can do that same ratios, those grim ratios for all these autoimmune diseases, for 100 autoimmune diseases, for neurological disease, for allergies. I didn't know anybody with food allergy when I was a kid. Why do five of my seven kids have allergies? Something has happened with this generation that's made them so incredibly sick. And we know what the primary culprit is ultra-processed foods. And that happened because of government corruption, because of the capture of the FDA, the regulatory agency, and to some extent USDA by the food industry. And it happened because of the food industry, which was taken over by Big Tobacco. The two biggest food companies in the world in 1995 were Philip Morris and R.J. Reynolds, and they took thousands of scientists who were employed at making tobacco more addictive, and they brought them into labs to make food addictive. And they created all these artificial colors and flavors from lab ingredients. If you eat it, if you smell the aroma of strawberries on your food, it makes you want to eat it. But there's no strawberry in there. It's just kind of lab chemicals. So your body is not experiencing the nutrients, so it keeps demanding more. They added elements to the food that make you insatiable, that make you just want to keep eating. And they created a class of foods, and then they corrupted the FDA to change the dietary guidelines, to put Fruit Loops at the top of the dietary guidelines, to dietary guidelines that did not reflect public health, but the mercantile interests of those companies. And then it took something called the GRAS standards, which is a loophole in FDA regulations for food that allows you to include ingredients that are generally recognized as safe. It was put there in 1948 so companies wouldn't have to test standardized ingredients like vinegar or salt, or, you know, that have been around for a million.

0: Do you owe $10,000 or more to the IRS like Mark?
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11: 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I am Larry Elder. We are at Salem News Channel. 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Before getting back to Nick Shirley's adventure in Cuba, question is, why does this matter? This is an article from the BBC, January 2024, headlined, "The Cuban Spying Case That Has Shocked the U.S. Government." Talks about a former U.S. ambassador to Bolivia named Michael Rocha, arrested in Miami, spent more than 40 years as a Cuban agent, it was determined. One of the biggest spying scandals involving the communist-run island this century. Then Attorney General Merrick Garland called Rocha's alleged crimes, quote, one of the highest-reaching and longest lasting infiltrations of U.S. government by a foreign agent. This is a fact sheet, State Department on Cuba, July 2003. Quote, the Castro regime has long targeted the United States for intensive espionage activities. Castro himself told CNN in an interview in 1998, quote, yes, we have sometimes dispatched Cuban citizens to the United States to infiltrate counter-revolutionary organizations to inform about the activities that are of great interest to us. I think we have a right to do this, end of quote. This is a White House statement. Headline, addressing threats to the United States by the government of Cuba. Executive order, January 29, 2026. Quote, the government of Cuba has taken extraordinary actions that harm and threaten the United States. The regime aligns itself and provides support for numerous hostile countries, transnational terrorist groups, and malign actors adverse to the United States, including the government of the Russian Federation, the People's Republic of China, the government of Iran, Hamas, Hezbollah, so forth. This is from the Center for Strategic and International Studies, called Cuban and China. China's intelligence footprint in Cuba, new evidence and implications for U.S. security. Quote, China has long been rumored to operate spy facilities in Cuba, but few details about its footprint there have been made public until just now. And it goes on, the satellite imagery, the intel, stuff that Cuba has been doing with the complicit help of China. This is why this matters. Back to Mr. Shirley.
4: We had our conversation. Now they let us leave, and now we're on foot by the university and the hospital. And we got about another mile and a half to the airport, 2 miles. So we're on foot. Hopefully we can get a taxi at some point if we don't get squeezed in before.
12: And there's no taxis out right now. That's a bit of a problem right now. The streets are empty.
4: Empty, and everybody's going the opposite direction.
13: By the grace of God, we found one taxi driver in all of Havana who agreed to take us to the airport. The only problem, it's a tricycle that only goes 10 miles per hour.
12: All right, we got our taxi. It's our taxi to the airport. Not the taxi I thought we were going to get into to make it to the airport. This is our taxi we have right now. It's the only option we had available. We're going to try to find another car taxi because this is taking too long to get to the airport. And our flight's going to leave without us. And right now we currently have some important entire government to respond to us knowing that we're trying to leave the country. Now, we weren't able to get another taxi. We've been in this taxi for the past hour or so. Suns came up. Finally made it to the airport, and now this is our last stretch in order to get out of Cuba. They might press us one more time inside the airport, so we don't know exactly. We're not out of here for certain, for good. They might make one last push at the airport. They could either ask us some more questions or not let us board our flight. They do have all my camera gear inside the airport right now, so we have to get all that. And everyone's on the know that we're trying to leave Cuba right now. We'll see if they let us board our commercial flight.
13: We made it to the airport, and now I had to go get my camera gear that they had seized just 24 hours before. They questioned me for another 30 minutes. They then took one of my security guards, questioned him as well, and then they ended up letting us get onto our
12: flight. Oh my gosh. Muchas gracias. Gracias. Oh, we're making it onto the plane right now. I've never been so happy to make it onto a plane.
4: I got pulled up by two guys. They wanted to do a smooth approach, like, hey, what's going on? Why are you guys here? Why are you guys leaving so soon? You guys got here yesterday. After going back and forth, and I was done with a small talk already. I was like, bro, something's going to happen. Let it happen already. And he's like, I'm like, listen, we had a two-star general at our hotel 5 in the morning. You guys are here now. We were pressed all day yesterday. What's up? And he's like, even the president knows that you guys are here.
13: The president of communist Cuba knew that we were here.
4: Knows that we were here. Facts. They know. They've been watching us all day. They know that we're here. So.
12: You might not see three more happier men in the world right now.
14: Sure. Ooh, feels like Christmas morning.
12: How are you? Made it out.
14: Oh, until they...
11: For those who accuse President Trump of being a fascist, that's a police state. That's what happens to reporters in Cuba. So can you knock it off? Cash Patel, the head of the FBI, was asked about the morale at the agency, number 42.
15: How's your morale at the FBI?
16: Morale has never been better. When I go across the country and I talk to the line agents and the intelligence analysts and professional staff, I travel around the country, I talk to our state and local partners, they tell me one thing resoundingly. We're finally going to do the work that we were asked to do with the resources that we needed to get the job done, and that's what this administration is focused on, and that's why you're seeing the results that we talked about.
11: Cash Patel was accused by the senator from Maryland about drinking on the job. Cash Patel was not amused. Number 43.
16: The only person that was slinging margaritas in El Salvador on the taxpayer dollar with a convicted gangbanging rapist was you.
17: You know, the
16: only person that ran up a $7,000 bar tab in Washington, D.C. at the lobby bar was you.
17: This
16: the only individual in this room that has been drinking on taxpayer dime during
17: are
16: the day
17: you polygraphing
16: is you.
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0: 888-971-SAGE, 888-971-7243. I am Larry Elder. We are Salem News Channel. I got a question for you. 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According to Just the News, Biden's FBI secretly set up Trump to be indicted after he leaves office. How do they do that? Well, rather than turn over all their documents after the alleged insurrection case was dismissed, they kept them, presumably to provide the agency the ability to reopen the case after Donald Trump leaves office. Here's what FBI Director Cash Patel said about the warrants that were obtained. Number seven.
1: It took me 2 years of my life to prove the following, that a political party in the United States of America in the 21st century would go overseas and hire some bogus intelligence asset to manufacture fraudulent, fake, unverified information, funnel that to not just the intelligence community, but the Federal Bureau of Investigation, and then take those packaged lies that they had paid for with campaign finance funds and go into a secret surveillance court and illegally spy on your opponent to be the next president of the United States. I think that was 45 seconds. That took 2 years of my life. And what did we find out? The FISA court themselves came back and said these warrants were illegal, that the FBI did not provide evidence of exculpatory evidence and innocence, and that the FBI essentially lied in those applications.
0: And Senator Josh Hawley had this to say about James Comey and John Brennan. Number 41.
2: Yeah, these guys are so dirty. And let's just review what they did, what Brennan did. And Comey was part of the same cabal here. They got the Steele dossier, which was fake, which was itself a Russia hoax, Russia financed, Russia provided. They got that laundered into the intelligence community, laundered into intelligence reports, and then they leaked it out to the media, all in an effort to influence a presidential campaign. Not just influence it, but to actually to try to change the outcome of an election. They used federal resources to do it. They used the FBI to do it. They used the CIA to do it. And as if that weren't enough, James Comey then went to a secret court and got a wiretap on the Trump campaign using false information and then lied to Congress about it. These are bad people. We are lucky that they are no longer in charge. It is amazing that we were able to get through their period in government without more damage. And Jesse, I just regret that with Comey, he wasn't indicted on more stuff, because this is a guy who ought to be behind bars.
0: None of which we would have found out had Donald Trump not been reelected. All right, ladies and gentlemen, fellow Eldorados, let's do this again tomorrow. Make sure you're on time. I will be checking attendance. God bless.
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8: This is a Fox News alert behind closed doors. I'm Lisa Lucera.
9: It's an honor to be with you. It's an honor to be your friend, and the relationship between China and the USA is going to be better than ever before.
8: President Trump, ASSI, and China's President Xi Jinping opened 2 days of meetings at the Great Hall of the People in Beijing. A lot of topics on the agenda, including trade.
10: President Trump spent the first part of his term talking about how China ripped the U.S. off for decades. It sounds like he's got a much better relationship with President Xi right now, but there's this Washington Post report a couple hours ago. Maybe the Chinese are doing some things behind our back on the world stage, trying to undermine the U.S. effort in Iran.
8: Fox's Peter Ducey in Beijing. China gets a majority of its oil from the Strait of Hormuz. Secretary of State Marco Rubio on getting China to help with Iran.
11: We hope to convince them to play a more active role in getting Iran to walk away from what they're doing now and trying to do now in the Persian Gulf.
8: On Fox's Hannity, local authorities in Kyiv say Russia has launched a massive attack in Ukraine's capital using at least 800 drones, and at least 4 people have been hurt, with damage recorded in across 6 districts. Alec Murdoch, the once prominent South Carolina attorney convicted of killing his wife and son, has been granted a new trial.
12: This is largely happening due to a local court clerk, Becky Hill, who admitted to tainting the jury. The justices say Hill placed her fingers on the scales of justice during the 2023 murder trial. And they say she wanted jurors to give Murdoch a guilty verdict to sell more copies of the book she was writing. Hill did plead guilty to perjury, obstruction of justice, and misconduct back in December, now serving 3 years of probation.
8: Fox's Madison Scarpino, but Murdoch will not be freed from prison because he was also convicted of financial crimes. He has long said that he did not commit the murders. 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
7: Hi, and welcome to the Sean Hannity Show. My name is Rose, and guess what? They invited me back again. So I'm really happy because I love Sean's audience. Glad to be here with you. You guys are awesome. Sean is in China with President Trump. I don't know if you saw this, but they literally rolled out the red carpet for him. Such fanfare, and it's great. We'll talk about that later in the show, but it was a lovely thing to behold. Linda talked to Sean earlier today, and we're going to be bringing you that information in that interview at 4 o'clock. But in the meantime, I'd like to talk about where conviction meets calling and whether freedom is worth the cost. Now, I think it is, but why don't you think about that for a while? Because when I think about America, I think about it as more than a place. It's the idea that greatness doesn't come from a ruling class, but from ordinary people carrying extraordinary dreams. Our founders understood that the only way to unleash the power of individuals was to let them be free. And in their wisdom, they understood that the answer to the human condition was liberty protected by the rule of law. And that's what made America, America. It wasn't just their Rocky Mountains or the fruited plains. It's not our lakes, our rivers, windswept shores. I mean, those are all great, but it was an idea. And once that idea is lost, I suggest that America will be lost as well. And all that's necessary to keep the republic is never forget what made this country great in the first place, and that was liberty. You only have to look at politics right now, academia, media, law, to see that the American idea has been gradually fading from our memories. And that's why this generation really does carry responsibility, not only to remember liberty, but to protect it. The men and women who built this nation understood something extraordinary, that they would never fully enjoy the benefits of their sacrifices because they knew when they were doing it that what they built, they were building for people they would never meet. That took courage and conviction to forge a nation designed to stand against the tyranny of concentrated power. They risked their own lives, their livelihoods, their fortunes, so that generations still unborn could live in freedom. Now that responsibility belongs to us. This year, I know we celebrate 250 years of the Declaration of Independence, but you know what? This year also marks the 238th anniversary of the ratification of the Constitution. The document framed in Philadelphia, it was in 1787, after months of fierce debate among all 55 delegates, determined to create a constitutional and federal republic that would be strong enough to endure, but restrained enough to preserve liberty. That same city, just 11 years earlier, as we've talked about yesterday, gave birth to the Declaration of Independence. And while those two documents are often spoken about together, they were never meant to do the same job. The Declaration tells us why America exists. It declared that our rights do not come from government, but from God. That every person is created with inherent dignity and liberty no ruler can rightfully take away. But the Declaration alone could not sustain a nation. And that's where the Constitution comes in. If the Declaration is the why, the Constitution is the how. It transforms principle into structure, established laws, checks and balances, and limits on power so freedom can survive beyond a single generation. They did a heck of a job, didn't they? But boy, it gets challenged every day. One document declares freedom. The other one protects it. And together, they form the backbone of a nation built not merely on independence, but on the responsibility of governing freedom wisely. See, this is important. We needed both. That's why the Constitution still matters so much today, because there was always going to be pressure, subtle and direct, for government to expand its own authority rather than protect the liberty of the people. But there is something deeper that we've got to understand if we are fully going to grasp what made this nation possible in the first place. Because America didn't begin with political ideas. It began with a moral formation. Because long before independence was declared, the American colonies were already being shaped by something quieter, but more powerful than politics alone. And that was a spiritual awakening. You could go all across the colonies, sermons filled churches and the meeting houses. Ministers talked not only of salvation, but of responsibility, of virtue and conscience and accountability before God. And see, that was the belief that took root, that liberty without moral restraint could not survive for long. So if you want to know why it survived as long as it has, it's because of that moral restraint, because of a moral formation. In other words, self-government required self-governance. And this is where the American experiment becomes unique. The founders didn't believe freedom meant the absence of structure. They believed freedom required a people capable of governing themselves because they understood a higher moral order. And that's why the Declaration is so powerful. It doesn't begin with government. It begins with truth, that rights are not granted by kings or legislatures, but are endowed by the Creator. Now that belief changes everything, because if rights come from God, then government is never the source of liberty, only its steward. And if government is only a steward, then its powers must always be limited. I mean, that's the philosophy underneath everything that we inherited, not just political design, but moral conviction. And that's precisely why the Constitution matters. It's not simply a legal framework. It's the structure built to preserve a moral idea in a political system that will always be under pressure to drift. As I said, one declares freedom, the other protects it. But both rest on something deeper, the belief that free people must also be a responsible people. Because when that responsibility fades, the structure alone is not enough. And so the question isn't whether we understand the Constitution. The question is whether we still understand the moral foundation that made it possible. And that, my friends, is what keeps getting chipped away at constantly. Because without that foundation, and those who love socialism, by the way, and communism, they understand this better than we do. Without that moral foundation, even the best designed republic eventually weakens from within. The spirit of America isn't just institutional, it's moral, spiritual, generational, and it must be renewed in character. So the real question is, do we still believe that freedom requires something of us? Not just rights to defend, but responsibilities for us to actually live out, because that is what made this nation possible in the first place. Not just ideas on paper, but people willing to live as though those ideas were true. And one of the most urgent responsibilities we face today isn't just preserving the ideas of this nation, but passing them on. Because that next generation doesn't understand where America came from. They'll never understand what it's meant to be. And right now, too many young people are being shaped by fragments of history instead of the full story, if they're taught anything at all about our history. Important context is often reduced, it's simplified, they find ways to filter it in ways that leave out the very principles that made this country unique in the first place. And since that responsibility no longer rests in the classrooms, you know it and I know it, it's got to rest in homes and in families and our communities and in our voices, willing to speak truth clearly and consistency, pass it on to the next generation, because no one else is going to do it if we don't. If history isn't fully taught, it's got to be intentionally remembered and passed down, because a nation that forgets its story, I got to tell you, it's going to eventually forget its identity. And you can even see that right now, the shadows of that. And we believe the ideas of liberty and self-government and I feel like that guy on the commercial, liberty, liberty. We believe the ideas of liberty, self-government, and responsibility are worth preserving, then we also have to be willing to ensure our children know exactly what those ideas cost, why they matter, and what happens when they're lost. This is so important, and we can't count on anyone else doing this job for us but ourselves. And if you're a parent right now, a grandparent, that's your responsibility. We owe it. We owe it to those brave men and women who did all that they could for us. And I love when we break down that Constitution and we remember this is about something that began with moral formation. It is a moral restraint. If you can't have that liberty without that moral restraint. I just had to get that off my chest today. So thanks for letting me do that. We do have a really great show planned for you today. Greg Jarrett is coming up next, actually, at the half hour. I love Greg Jarrett. We're going to talk about a lot of things on the schedule here because there's so much going on all the time. Also, we have the author of the New York Times bestselling book, Killed to Order, China's Organ Harvesting Industry. Oh, my gosh, I've had him on my show. This is a horrific story, but we got to get to it. Also, I want to tell you about my TV show on Real Life Network. 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Every time I'm on the show, I get a ton of prayer requests. We did last night. And they are kept anonymous. We have a team of women who pray over every single one of them. Also, we have a daily devotional that's coming soon. 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Coming up, we'll talk more about some of the things that are happening, a little bit about the China trip, and then Greg Jarrett at the half hour. So stay with me.
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0: Welcome back to the Sean Hannity Show. My name is Rose. By the way, the phone number here is 1-800-941-SEAN, 1-800-941-SEAN. I'd love to take your phone calls today. I think we're going to have more time to do that. Looking forward to talking to you. Also, I want to remind everybody that not only did Linda do an interview with Sean, it's this afternoon, it's going to air at 4 o'clock hour. So make sure that you tune in for that because he's going to give us some really great updates. Also, Sean is doing a live show tonight from China. It's going to be a special 2 hours. Apparently, he's got some amazing interviews, but of course he does. He's Sean Hannity. So that's tonight, starting at 9, regular time, live from China. Make sure you tune in to the Sean Hannity TV show as well. But at 4, we'll hear from him then, too. You know, yesterday we had Newt Gingrich on, and we talked a little bit about the midterm elections. And it appears that American voters they're not so keen on Democrats at this time. And according to a recent CNN poll, because the numbers show that Democrats are slipping as each day goes by and Republicans are gearing up for the 2026 midterm election. And in some cases, if you look at certain polling, they are actually growing stronger. CNN reported that registered voters are now closely split in their partisan preference ahead of the midterms. That's actually good news. One of the things though that Newt Gingrich talked about yesterday was branding. He felt that we could really have a strong victory if we branded correctly and we messaged. But here's the thing. I remember the first term that Donald Trump had in the White House, and I was doing a lot of radio at the time. I mean, I was full-time radio, and I would be able to go to a number of sources to find out what he did today. And I mean, there is a list of his accomplishments, the first 100 days, beyond the first 100 days. I mean, it was easy to see and to find what it was he was doing. Now, I know that he's still doing things right now, but they're not making it as available to everyone as they once did. And I feel like that is so important right now. We need to talk about the positive, all of the things that he's been doing that are benefiting the American people. I mean, just taxes alone. So I feel like the branding and the messaging could be a little stronger. In fact, that is what Newt Gingrich talked about as being necessary for a victory in the fall. So I'm just hoping, I've got my fingers crossed, that they do a little better job of that. They did an amazing job first time around. It really was easy to find out. But Republicans are still trying to simplify their message going into the midterms. Even Jim Jordan spoke about that during an appearance on Breitbart News Daily. I saw the host asked him how Republicans could win the midterms, especially since the party in power usually faces that uphill battle. You know it. They've talked about that before. But Representative Jordan answered by boiling it down to what he called two sentences. They're crazy. We're not. Yeah, they are. So another great thing would be is to point all the crazy out. And you would think it'd be obvious. It's so obvious to most of us, but there are so many on the left that just aren't getting it. So yeah, let's point out they're crazy. We're not. And he said that Republicans simply need to make that contrast clear to the American people. So I think it should be easy, but they are crazy. And in fact, President Trump said the same thing. Now, J.D. Vance was talking today, and we're going to get into this a little bit more later in the program. But one of the things he talked about, I noticed towards the end when he was taking questions, the Dream Team came up. And you've even heard President Trump talk about the Dream Team. And when he talks about the Dream Team, he talks about Marco Rubio and J.D. Vance. And I have to tell you, personally, it's just fun to watch just how much I've always liked Marco Rubio, but he has really grown and he's just really shown himself to be quite the statesman. But I have some information and it's really hitting the social media platforms really strong right now, going back to 2015 on some of the things that Rubio said that were very prescient. So we're going to talk about that. We'll talk about the Dream Team, all of that coming up. 1-800-941-SEAN, 1-800-941-SEAN, 1-800-941-SEAN. Call me. I'd love to hear from you today. This is the Sean Hannity Show. My name is Rose.
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2: This is a Fox News alert. I'm Ted Lindner. President Trump has arrived in Beijing for his high-stakes meeting with China's leader.
3: President Trump says, I will be asking President Xi, a leader of extraordinary distinction, to open up China so that these brilliant people can work their magic and help bring the People's Republic to an even higher level. In fact, I promise that when we are together, which will be in a matter of hours, I will make that my very first request.
2: Fox's Peter Ducey. And the National Law Enforcement Officers Memorial Fund, hosting its 38th annual candlelight vigil on the National Mall in D.C. in honor of police and first responders who've died in the line of duty.
4: Sarah D. Beckstrom, Dennis M. Wagner, Jr., Donald R. Cleaver.
2: FBI Director Kash Patel reading the names. The names engraved on the wall of the National Law Enforcement Officers Memorial in Washington, D.C. 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

0: swamp. 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
1: Welcome back to the Sean Hannity Show. My name is Rose, sitting in for him today. But while Sean is in China, he is calling in and Linda's going to interview him at 4 o'clock today. So look forward to that. But in the meantime, joining us right now is Fox News legal analyst and New York Times bestselling author Greg Jarrett, to offer his perspective on shooter Cole Allen and a few other items on my list. Welcome, Greg. How are you?
2: Yeah, I'm fine, Rose. Good to be with you.
1: Yeah, I love talking to you. I really do. There's so many things I want to ask you about, but let's start with Cole Allen, because a lot of Americans are watching the prosecution really closely, and it's not just because of the allegations, but because of the growing controversy that's been surrounding the DOJ and the court proceedings. And the defense wants Todd Blanche and Jeanine Pirro removed from the case because they attended the White House Correspondents' Dinner. Legally, Greg, how strong is that argument? And by the way, does simply being present at the event create a real conflict of interest, really?
2: It doesn't, and it's a pretty weak argument. Look, the rules of ethics call for recusal on two grounds. If they have, and I'm speaking of Todd Blanche and Jeanine Pirro, if they have a personal or political involvement in the case, or if they have a substantial interest in the outcome because of a connection to it. But understand that a potential conflict is not necessarily disqualifying if the attorneys can still be fair and impartial. And the legal standard is that there has to be clear evidence of a conflict to disqualify. Now, it's true that Pirro and Blanche were inside the ballroom, but the shooting occurred outside the ballroom. So they're not witnesses to anything, despite what defense counsel is claiming. Now, are they biased in some way because they could have been targeted if Allen gained access? That's pretty debatable, because the same charges would be brought regardless, which I think is why the defense has sort of resorted to the last claim of, well, there's an appearance of a conflict that might affect the public's perception of impartiality. I don't think it's going to work, but even if the court rules that there is a conflict, it doesn't really affect the case. Pirro and Todd would be recused. Other top lawyers in the U.S. Attorney's Office in D.C. would prosecute Cole Allen. If the entire office is disqualified, which I seriously doubt, then you simply transfer it to a different U.S. attorney in a nearby jurisdiction. They'd prosecute him. Or you could also appoint a special prosecutor. The fact of the matter is Cole Allen doesn't have a defense. He incriminated himself in photographs and a confessional. He laid out how he planned a mass murder and the assassination of top officials, eyewitnesses, video of what he did. So he's going to get convicted. His attorneys right now are just trying to do anything they can to disrupt the prosecution.
1: Now, that makes sense. But, you know, right now, a lot of conservatives watching all of this, and they're asking themselves whether Americans, if we can still trust the justice system to operate without politics influencing outcomes. And I just wonder, do you think that this case is intensifying those concerns, or is it just business as usual?
2: Well, given the Russia hoax, the lawfare campaign against Donald Trump, the conspiracies to deprive him of rights, I mean, it is so blatant, and it happened over a long period of time, that it's no wonder that Americans have lost faith in our legal system. They have seen with their own eyes compelling evidence of a two-tiered system of justice. You know, Joe Biden can keep classified documents, but Donald Trump can't. Biden doesn't get prosecuted, but Donald Trump does. Americans are pretty smart. They see this for what it is. It's crooked and corrupt.
1: Yeah, and I feel like this case could just become another major flashpoint when we have a debate over fairness and consistency with the American justice system, because particularly when you have a judge apologizing for detention conditions I mean, that was clearly not appropriate. President Trump weighed in on that. And we know of stories in the past how the conditions were bad for others that were detained, and yet nothing was said from the bench.
2: Right. Well, it was outrageous and stupid for this magistrate to apologize. He doesn't seem to comprehend that Cole Allen was treated as anybody would in a serious case like that. You put him in a safe cell under observation, make sure he can't harm himself, because there's an affirmative duty imposed on the government under the Eighth Amendment of the Constitution to make sure he doesn't harm himself. And if he had harmed himself, then, you know, the same lawyers complaining about the safe cell would have said, you know, why didn't you put him in a safer cell? So you're damned if you do and damned if you don't. And also understand that, you know, the guy who apologized isn't even a real judge. He's not an Article III judge appointed by the president to the federal bench. No, he's a magistrate, which is a guy who handles sort of, you know, arraignments and bail hearings and petty matters that real judges, district court judges, don't want to be bothered with. So he's nothing more than a hired assistant. And this particular magistrate has a long and distinguished record of liberal DEI causes, and it's not the first time he's apologized to somebody in custody.
1: You know, I know you're not a psychologist or psychiatrist, but you got to ask the question, if a guy puts himself all over social media, and I'm talking about Cole right now, and he clearly, does he really believe he could get away with something like this? What kind of person, it just astounds me, would go through all of this, knowing that he's probably not going to make it out on the other end? What are you possibly thinking?
2: You know, how often have we seen this? There have been three assassination attempts against Trump. You know, we've seen Charlie Kirk's assassin, Tyler Robinson. I mean, these are unhinged people. They become wrapped up, brainwashed, if you will, in, you know, by politics. And they anoint themselves as the person who is going to fix it and do it through violence. And, you know, there's far too much of that. Has the divisive, ugly rhetoric contributed to that sort of political brainwashing that turns into violence? Yeah, I think so. You know, when Democrats and others spend so much of their time, including the media, vilifying at every turn everything that Donald Trump does, it has an effect on all the nutballs out there. And this is the inexorable result.
1: Wow. It's just amazing. It really, and it's so sad to watch this, that this is what we've become as a society. I wanted to move into John Brennan's part in the Russia hoax, because how significant is it that both Tulsi Gabbard and Jim Jordan made criminal referrals regarding the former CIA director, John Brennan?
2: Yeah, it's highly significant. Those are very important referrals, and they're taken seriously by the Department of Justice and the various U.S. attorneys that have jurisdiction. And we learned just yesterday that the FBI has been interviewing CIA officials about what John Brennan did. And it looks to me like a case against Brennan is building toward an indictment for lying to Congress about falsifying key intelligence to frame Trump in the Russia hoax. I wrote two books about it. Yeah. You know, the CIA hid these incriminating documents for years, but finally, several months ago, Radcliffe and Gabbard declassified them. And what they show is chilling, that on Barack Obama's orders, John Brennan used the bogus, discredited anti-Trump dossier to promote the false narrative that Trump colluded with Russia, even though the real intelligence, the presidential daily briefing that Obama had and concealed, showed the exact opposite, that Trump was innocent. And, you know, so Obama orders Brennan go back to the CIA and put together an intelligence community assessment that implicates Donald Trump. And that's what Brennan did. And as he was doing it, top CIA experts on Russia warned Brennan, you can't use this dossier. It's phony. It's paid for by Hillary Clinton. It's meant to smear Trump. You can't use it. Brennan didn't care. And he silenced and sidelined those people. And in my book, Witch Hunt, 7 years ago, I wrote how Brennan did, in fact, include the dossier in the intel report, but then lied to Congress. I literally, in my book, accused him of lying. Well, these newly declassified documents now confirm what I wrote. He lied, and I think he may be looking at an indictment in the very near future.
1: So if the investigators, if it's determined that congressional testimony actually contradicted the internal communications, what would prosecutors have to prove to pursue a false statements case? Is there something like that?
2: It's very simple, that when he testified last in 2023 before Congress, so the statute of limitations has not expired, that, you know, he repeated his earlier denial that he didn't rely on the dossier. Now, of course, we have the documents that the dossier was cited in the intelligence community assessment. And you've got email communications and I think forthcoming testimony from the CIA officials who warned Brennan, don't do it. So, you know, you end up getting charged with everything from false statements to perjury to obstruction of Congress.
1: We only have like 4 minutes left and there's so many more things I want to talk about. So now I'm going to jump to Biden going to court to stop the release of his ghostwriter tapes. And if he's preparing to go to court to block the release of the recordings between he and his ghostwriter, how strong is that effort likely to be once Congress and the FOIA requests are made, are involved? How strong of a case can we have here?
2: Biden is not going to win that one because the Supreme Court has said the presidential papers are not protected, nor are vice presidential papers. And look, the decision by the special counsel, Robert Hur, not to bring charges against Biden, it always reeked of favoritism and a corrupt cover-up because Biden's crimes were so blatant. He illegally stole troves of classified documents when he was a senator and vice president, and then he compounded the felonies by sharing them with somebody who didn't have classification authorization, his ghostwriter. Well, now Biden wants to go to court to conceal the incriminating tapes where he openly admits to his ghostwriter, oh, gee, I squirreled away all these top secret areas. Let me go get them. I'll read them to you verbatim. And he did. But Biden's always been a dope. He was the dumbest guy in the U.S. Senate for decades, and everybody knew it. And this, you know, is further proof of that. So the public, or at the very least Congress, has a right to know the truth. They have a right to listen to the tapes. And so Biden can try all he wants, but it ain't going to work.
1: Yeah. Let's jump to Comey real quick, too. We have about a minute and a half. He's under indictment. He goes on MSNBC, CNN, and he's trashing Trump for weaponizing the law. Talk to us about that, because we only have a little more than a minute here.
2: Yeah, I mean, it's perversely ironic to accuse Trump of weaponizing the law from a man, James Comey, who promoted the most notorious lie in American history, the Russia hoax. He abused his power, fabricated a case against Trump, exploited the phony dossier, lied to the FISA court, conspired with others to frame Trump as a Russian asset when he knew it was all untrue. And on top of it, Comey was the biggest leaker in Washington, D.C., and when questioned about it, claimed amnesia. He's a total phony. Always
1: he
2: has
1: a total
2: been.
1: Phony. You know what, Greg? You've always been on top of so many things, and I appreciate your input, and thanks for asking the many questions that we had for you today. I hate to let you go, but we have to. Greg Jarrett, thank you so much. Fox News legal analyst and New York Times bestselling author. Thanks, Fred.
2: Good to be with you.
1: All right. Thank you. Same. We'll be back with more of the Sean Hannity Show. Remember, Sean is going to be joining us with Linda, and they're going to talk about what's going on in China right now. What a reception he received there. My goodness, it was impressive. Literally, a red carpet was rolled out for him. Honestly, they did. And a lot of fanfare, too, American flags being waved. It was quite the sight to see. So we're going to hear from Sean and Linda coming up next, so don't go too far away. And also, Sean's got live 2 hours tonight on his TV show from China.
0: It's time to take back America. This is the Sean Hannity Show.
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11: This is a Fox News alert. President Trump meeting with China's leader. I'm Chris DeMeo, Fox News. President Trump is set for talks with Chinese President Xi Jinping tonight.
16: I can say in the United States, people aren't talking about anything else. But it's an honor to be with you. It's an honor to be your friend. And the relationship between China and the USA is going to be better than ever before.
11: The war with Iran is likely to come up between the president and Xi.
17: The president's pressuring some kind of action to pressure Iran to bring the war to an end, to agree to a peace deal. Obviously, China has every incentive to want to do that. They are highly dependent on the Strait of Hormuz to get the majority of their oil, their LNG through the strait. And yet they still have not played any sort of active role in pressuring Iran to agree to anything. And in fact, there were reports over the last few weeks that they might have been trying to provide some kind of aid to them. So they could take a much greater active role in pressuring Iran to wind this war down, but they so far have not.
11: That's Fox's Jackie Heinrich. Republican senators hearing testimony today from a CIA employee who claims that there was a cover-up within the intelligence community over COVID-19.
18: That man's name was James Erdman. He's a CIA career employee who was responsible for leading investigations into the origins of the COVID-19 pandemic. He testified that in August of 2021, the intel community was prepared to declare that COVID did start as a leak from a Chinese lab. But he says Dr. Anthony Fauci, quote, injected himself into those conversations and, quote, significantly influenced them until the lab leak determination was changed by the intel community to a neutral theory. But the CIA is pushing back hard on the way this hearing went down, telling Fox News in part, quote, this proceeding amounts to nothing more than dishonest political theater.
11: That's Fox's Bill Malusian on Capitol Hill. 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
5: All right, welcome back. It's top of the hour two, and we are graced with none other than our illustrious host, Sean Hannity. He is officially in China. Sean Hannity, how are you?
6: Sean Hannity. I mean, it's not Sean Hannity. It's only 4 a.m. here, by the way. So it's been an amazing experience. I mean, there's so much to tell you in terms of what goes on behind the scenes. And one of the reasons I really like to do an occasional trip like this is to let people know kind of what goes on behind the scenes. It was really incredible between the trip over, the stop in Alaska. At that stop, I'm sure you're aware of the company NVIDIA, and Jensen Huang. He jumped on Air Force One in Alaska. And I got to spend a lot of time with him, really got to know him. Really amazing life story. I don't know how much you're aware of him, but he was very young when he came from Taiwan. He came from Taipei, and they moved to the U.S. His parents were very, very poor. I mean, he's obviously a multi-billionaire, one of the richest companies in the entire world.
5: Right.
6: And I got a lot of time with him and really liked him. And he wanted to know all about my life, my radio story. I wanted to know about his life, his radio story. His parents got him into a private school, a boarding school in Kentucky with a population of like 600 people. I love hearing people's life stories and the stuff he's telling me. Now he's going to come on the shows. He's going to come on radio, TV, the podcast. He's going to do it all.
5: So great.
6: But you know, the one thing I said to him, I said, I try to communicate to my audience all the time that AI is not the future, that it is now. It is right now. And I told him I use it every single day. And he said, please keep telling your audience that, especially young people. He said, if schools would spend half their day, you know, learning that new technology, those kids would be off in terms of their future, their career, and everything in between. So he's very, very insightful. He's very, very smart, obviously. So I had a really good time with him. We've got Marco Rubio. I got him for about a half hour. We're going to air that interview tonight on Hannity. We did it on Air Force One. I did a really, really cool podcast with Laura and Eric Trump. I had no idea they were going to be on the trip. I found out they were coming. So I set that up. Elon Musk was on the plane, got to talk to him.
5: Right.
6: He's so wrapped up in all that he's doing right now. And he's got a public offering and so much going on. So we put off an interview for another time, but I really enjoy talking to him because he's so wickedly smart. And then I got, you know, a good amount of FaceTime with the president, which was really cool. And then when I got here, this was pretty fun. You'll enjoy this. So I got a call from the president while we were in the motorcade. And I mean, this motorcade, I don't know if you saw how big it was. It was
5: incredible.
6: Massive.
5: Yes, incredible.
6: Massive. And he looks at me before he went down the stairs. Do you want to come? You just before he goes.
5: I was looking for you. I was waiting.
6: No, if I did it, everyone's going to hate me and think that I'm a jerk. And
5: who cares? You know, they hate you already.
6: That, you know, I have a professional relationship with the president, and then I have, you know, a long-standing friendship with him, and he wants to include me in everything, which is cool. I talked to the president, and I wanted to get an update, what his schedule was, et cetera. And I have an interview with him tomorrow after he spends a number of hours with President Xi. And that'll air on Thursday night. That'll be the first interview.
5: That's going to be huge.
6: And so, yeah. And, you know, look, there's a lot at stake here. Mm-hmm. I mean, obviously, I would argue that China is our top geopolitical foe. We talk about it all the time. Mm-hmm. We have the issue of Iran and the Strait of Hormuz. I mean, 90% of China's oil comes through that strait. The price of oil, energy in Asia overall has gone up 70%. So I'm sure that's going to be a big item. Intellectual property theft, tariffs is going to be a big deal. Trade is going to be a big deal.
5: Yes.
6: You know, the fact have they been helping the Iranians militarily in this conflict with us, I'm sure that's going to be a big deal. You know, the one thing that I do know about President Trump is nothing is going to be off the table and everything will be discussed. I think what's good about things like this, and remember, I went to Helsinki, I went to Singapore, I went to Vietnam. I was in Alaska when the president met with Vladimir Putin. So this is not our first rodeo, but usually after they meet face to face, there is a little bit of a thaw in terms of, okay, they come to a mutual understanding on this issue, that issue. Taiwan will come up. Obviously, that'll be an issue of concern for the president. But I really don't think it's going to be that big a deal with South China Sea. There's just a lot for them to discuss. The one insight that I do have from previous meetings the president has had with President Xi. President Xi is all business. Like, there's no small talk with this guy.
5: Right.
6: Hi, how are you? How's your family? Let's get to business. You know, the way the president tells the story is hilarious. And I think the president takes great pride in trying to break him from that stride, because that is
5: He's the most disruptive personality, I think, in history. Everything he does his way. So I have no doubt that his meeting with Xi would be any different.
6: Disruptive, disarming even at times.
5: Maybe, yeah.
6: But I think he's been on the world stage long enough now that they're very aware of it. But they rolled out the red carpet, certainly, when he landed. I mean, to watch that was pretty cool.
5: I was going to ask you about that. 300 Chinese students with American and Chinese flags. I mean, I was like, what is going on?
6: With American and Chinese flags, yeah.
5: Incredible. That was, to me, like the moment I was like, oh, they're really, to me, that's like the olive branch, right? We're saying to you, we know you're here. We welcome you.
6: Yeah, 100%. And so, you know, they're going to get down to business tomorrow. And after their first big business meeting is when I'll have my interview. And, but, I just can tell you that, you know, these meetings are historic. I mean, you think back when President Nixon went to China and what a big deal that was at the time. Mm-hmm. And it's still a big deal. I'll tell you another thing that I saw. Now, remember, we arrived, it was nighttime, about 8:30. You know, it's not exactly 4:15 as it is now in the morning where I'm getting up to say hello to Linda. And by the way, and my show will air locally. It's 4:15. I will be on the air in less than five hours.
5: Yeah, you're sticking to your clock. That's amazing.
6: Well, yeah, I mean, I kind of had to. You don't get sleeping is kind of hard when you're taking a long
5: flight.
6: That. It was an 18-hour flight. It's not my first rodeo, so I'm used to it. Mm-hmm. And you kind of just adapt. You go with the flow. I did a lot of reading, a lot of studying.
5: Did you watch your shows? Did you get The Chosen and The Terminalist in there?
6: A little bit. I did. I don't own a computer, but I got to put it on some device they gave me.
5: Okay.
6: You know, look. You get the whole lowdown that you have to assume that right now the Chinese intelligence are listening to this interview. I mean, it's kind of expected.
5: Right.
6: And I was given very explicit warnings. But, you know, I mean, what are you going to do? You know, the one thing that President Trump understands that a lot of other presidents never have, people act surprised that President Xi would want to put China first, or that Vladimir Putin would want to put Russia first. Well, I want my president to put America first.
5: 100%.
6: So this president understands they think the same way. So what you try to do is you find areas of mutual interest and benefit, and then you build off of that and trying to lower the tensions. You know, I wonder, and I'll ask the president about this in my interview tomorrow, if there might be another opportunity for perhaps a different level of trade, which might be American energy, so that China is not so dependent upon, you know, the instability that has been the history of the Middle East and the Strait of Hormuz, et cetera. Remember, the Iranians hit one of the Chinese tankers.
5: Mm-hmm.
6: So, and that was a bit surprising. It's like, did they want to piss off the last person that even halfway likes them?
5: All right, Sean, I'm going to ask you to put a pin in that for 1 second. I've already potted you down. I know it's your favorite thing in the world. We are going to be right back with Sean Hannity live on the other side from China, being spied on, but he loves it, with President Trump as we embark upon this amazing meeting with Xi. Please let us know your thoughts. We would love to hear from you. Give us a call, 800-941-SEAN. That's 800-941-7326, and we will be right back with more.
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7: 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Now, whether you live in a state that requires a permit or somewhere that loves freedom and allows for permitless carry, like where I live in the free state,

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0: right, we're back with Sean Hannity. He is in China. He has landed safely. He's got great interviews. You're talking about this very important issue of trade. So obviously we have our soybean trade. We have our semiconductor trade. We now want to trade with them in energy. And I think when he added Jensen Huang from NVIDIA, he wants those chips. I mean, this guy understands that market and that sector of the world better than anybody. So I think adding him to that trip and having him there is sending a very clear message to Xi. We're here to do business. You know, you can get on the pot or get off.
1: Remember that the president already made a deal with South Korea that we're now going to be building semiconductor chips in the U.S. with billion-dollar investments, NVIDIA being a part of it.
0: 100%.
1: You know, it's kind of like when I went on the Gulf trip and all the top CEOs of every American Fortune 500 company, they were all in Riyadh. They were all there. And I'm in the room with them. I'm like, okay, what am I doing here? My mom was a prison guard. My dad was a waiter and a family court guy. I'm like, how did I end up here? But the other thing that is fairly amazing is how recognized I am. That kind of threw me a little bit. I did not expect that at all.
0: Well, you didn't expect it when you went to the Middle East either, but you were.
1: That was the moment that I went up to talk to Secretary of State Rubio, who was on his way to Turkey, and I wanted to pass something on to him. Mm-hmm. And, you know, so I went up near the dais. I didn't even go to the dais.

0: And Dan Scavino pointed out to the president that I was there, and he's sitting next to MBS and goes, "Oh, Crown Prince, you see that guy? He's the most important guy in American media. You know, he's having fun. Entertaining himself.
1: He doesn't
0: make anywhere near your money, but he came up with some astronomical made up sum. That's how much money he makes." And the guy's, I said, "Sir, they don't know who I am." The guy to his right goes, "Hannity." Next guy.
1: It's wild.
0: Next to him, Sean Hannity, Fox News. Guy next to him, 9 p.m. Eastern.
1: No way. Oh, that's actually pretty funny.
0: I mean,
1: see, but these are the moments, Sean, right? You can pass this on to your kids and your grandkids, right? You're going to come back and tell them, like, this is surreal.
0: Well, what I can tell people is that just knowing this president, I didn't even finish the story that when he finally got settled in his hotel, in his room, I went into his room, and in the room was Jensen Huang from NVIDIA, Elon and his son X, Laura and Eric Trump, and Marco Rubio, and then me. What's wrong with that picture? Who, you know, pick one who doesn't belong and put an X through that person. That was me. And it was cool. They were playing a rerun of when the president arrived. We were watching it, and then we were talking about stuff.
1: So I think
0: the interview that I'm going to have with him tomorrow will give us a real insight into how this is going to play out.
1: Sean Hannity, that is all the time we have here at 4 o'clock in the morning for you, sir.
0: You're cutting me off on my
1: amazing.
0: It's nearly 4:30 in the morning.
1: Yes.
0: And I have to tell you, 9 a.m. in the morning.
1: What a high performer you are, sounding alert and sharp at 4:30 in the morning, sir. I have to give you kudos where kudos are due.
0: I do great on 3 hours sleep. I'm amazing.
1: That's your normal.
0: Pretty much. All right.
1: Well,
0: listen, I miss everybody. I hope this is valuable to people.
1: Yes.
0: I'm doing a 2-hour show tonight, 9 to 11. Marco Rubio, my full interview with him on Air Force One. We've got a great lineup. John Fetterman tonight, Victor Davis Hanson tonight. I mean, we've got everybody. And
1: we'll be watching
0: this trip. I know you'll be watching.
1: I will be all 2 hours so that I can bug you about it tomorrow.
0: By the way, I guarantee while I'm away, God help your audience, because you're going to be talking the way you normally talk.
1: I'm going to take good care of your people. I promise. I will not do anything that is outside the box of the Sean Hannity, perimeter. Don't worry. Everything is fine here. I'm taking care of the house. Don't worry.
0: Tell Rose we love her. And I miss everybody, and I'll see you when I get back.
1: We miss you back, boss. All right. Safe travels and be careful in the shower. All right.
0: Thank you. Bye.
1: Bye. Ladies and gentlemen, I hope you enjoyed that interview with Sean Hannity. We're going to take a real short break. Stick around. Make sure you take down our number, 800-941-7326. That's 800-941-SEAN. We'll be right back.

0: Hey, your friend Sean Hannity here. 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
1: This is a Fox News alert. I'm Chris DeMeo. President Trump is in Beijing to meet with Chinese President Xi Jinping. Aboard Air Force One, Secretary of State Marco Rubio says trade and tariffs will be the top subject.
2: The United States is very clear. We have to be able to make our own stuff. We cannot depend on China or any country for that matter for 100% of anything that we need.
1: Rubio on Fox's Hannity. New reports say the U.S. military bombing campaign hasn't eliminated Iran's missile stockpile, as President Trump has claimed.
3: The New York Times reports Iran has restored access to 30 out of 33 missile sites along the Strait of Hormuz. And the Washington Post says U.S. intelligence has concluded Iran retained 70% of its pre-war missile stockpile.
1: That's Fox's Jennifer Griffin reporting. 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
1: Welcome back to the Sean Hannity Show. I loved hearing from Sean as Linda interviewed him. Oh my goodness, if you missed that, you've got to tune in tonight to his live TV show from China, 2 hours long tonight. A lot of great interviews coming up. Boy, it was so interesting. Anyway, my name is Rose, sitting in for Sean today while he's in China. Just want to remind you of my new show on Real Life Network. It's available now. I'm so excited. All you have to do is go to reallifenetwork.com, log in for free, and search Rose Unplugged. Don't forget my ministry. She is called by him.com. We have a prayer room taking prayer requests, daily devotional coming soon, and a free weekly newsletter that you have to sign up for, though. It's a really good newsletter. You're going to love it. Okay, so joining me now is Lyric Elizabeth Gillette, founder and executive director of Faces of Choice, an organization dedicated to bringing awareness to a group of people many never even think about, and that is survivors of abortion attempts. So she's got a mission to change the cultural conversation around abortion by putting human faces to the word choice. I had no idea there were that many survivors of abortion attempts. So, Lyric, thank you so much for being with us today.
2: Rose, it is an absolute honor to be on with you. Thank you so much for having me.
1: Oh, yeah, absolutely. We've been getting to know each other over the last couple of weeks. Someone introduced us. And I have to say that I love what you're doing. And I want you to share with anyone that's listening what abortion survivor means and explain why these stories matter so deeply.
2: Yeah, Rose, you know, 10 years ago, I woke up to a pattern of stories that I did not know existed, and that is a pattern of survivors of abortion. And I want to clarify what I mean by that. I mean real men and women who were aborted while they were still in their mother's wombs, but who survived the process. There are hundreds of thousands of such survivors living around the world today, and I've been honored to meet quite a number of them. And, you know, when you look at the course of human history, you realize that every effective humanitarian effort of our era has had the face of a survivor attached to it. And it takes it from this abstract conversation, like, you know, a clump of cells and a thing and an argument and a political conversation, and it moves this to a human face that actually has a name and a story and can look you in the eye. And when you look a survivor of abortion in the eye and you tell them, I supported your mother's choice, that hits differently, Rose, because had that choice worked, had that abortion been successful, the person that you are looking at right now would not exist. And so 10 years ago, I realized that this was a story that needed to be told. And so in 2020, I was able to put together a commercial of survivors of abortion that we wanted to run during the Super Bowl. And this was right in the thick of cancel culture. So, you know, we worked with the network for months, and then just days before this was supposed to launch, we realized it wasn't going to happen, that we were effectively being blocked from running the ad. And there was a big media blitz that happened. The ad actually played at the March for Life right after President Trump spoke and left the stage. But, you know, this showed me something important, that survivor messaging cuts through where a lot of traditional messaging does not. But I didn't want to stop there. I didn't want to end with the March for Life because I wasn't just trying to preach to the choir. I wanted the world to come face to face with the reality of choice. And after this Super Bowl bid that did not go forward, COVID happened just a month later, the world changed. But late last year, I received word that this ad featuring survivors of abortion, this ad campaign, was approved to run during the 2026 FIFA World Cup. And you know what, Rose? I think Americans in general could not give a hoot about soccer, and I refuse to call it football. But the unique thing about what's happening this time around, this World Cup is capturing the world. This World Cup initiative is so unique because right now, for the first time in 30 years, the World Cup is happening in the United States, and we know how FIFA has honored President Trump. The chatter surrounding this World Cup endeavor is very different from anything that we have seen in decades. So not only will the rest of the world at large be watching, but the United States will be a captive audience in a way that it never has before. And we received approval to run our ads during this campaign. And so that's what I'm trying to do, is to bring the world face to face with choice to kind of capture language with the truth of a human encounter and have the world look these survivors of abortion in the eye and understand that choice is a person with a story that you can actually hear.
1: It's important, Lyric, too, that you explain to our listeners why this is so important and what the message is, because I went to your site, and in fact, you might want to mention your site, your website, but I went there and I was listening to the stories and I had no idea. I mean, there's one story about a set of twins and the attempt to abort both. Well, actually, the mom didn't know there were two, so they only aborted one and the other actually survived. I mean, these are really powerful stories. Can you share one or two with the audience so they understand just how important this message is and how powerful the message is?
2: Absolutely. And so the website that you mentioned is facesofchoice.org, and we do have a new website launching soon in conjunction with the World Cup. But right now you can see many of these stories. And the one that you reference is of a survivor named Claire Colwell. And I'll never forget that when she was recording the story, she said, "I want you to look at me and see what an abortion grows up to look like." And the circumstance was that, as you said, her mother did not realize that she was pregnant with twins. She was very young. And she went in for this abortion, and the abortion was successful. A dead baby was the result. But they didn't realize that Claire was still alive until a few months later. And we have this story time and again. There are so many individuals I've come into contact with in the course of this who are twin survivors, a twinless twin. Other individuals like Hope Hoffman, she survived a DNC abortion. And when you look at her video on facesofchoice.org, you can see where the instrument for the abortion scraped out a portion of her brain. And this happened at 10 and a half weeks. This was not far along. And at 10 and a half weeks, Hope was aborted, but she survived. And she has cerebral palsy today as a result of this abortion. But you know, her story is so powerful, and the fact that her name is Hope, I think, brings an incredible dynamic to this. And, you know, for the World Cup initiative, Rose, I've been looking for survivors all around the world. And a very recent story that I encountered and that they will be taking part in this campaign is the story of a woman in Argentina who was a renowned abortionist. And people would actually travel from all over South America to come receive her services. And then one day she encountered Jesus. And when she did, she stopped being an abortionist. But it wasn't before she had aborted her own daughter. But her daughter survived.
1: Oh.
2: And her daughter is
1: really
2: 10 years old. Yes. And now they travel around South America telling the story. This is the full scope. This is what people need to understand. You know, another survivor in Hungary, he was aborted multiple times, actually, in the 1950s in Hungary. And he survived. But now today, he has 12 children of his own, and he has saved 50,000 babies in Hungary. This is the type of story arc that we're talking about, and the unique component of survivors of abortion is that you can identify with them no matter who you are, no matter where you are. There is a survivor with a story that actually identifies with your story. And so that's the effort that we're trying to put forth here during the World Cup initiative. And at the same time, we're also working to just, you know, it's really a two-part mission here, Rose. The first one is that at the end of the live final, which there's going to be 1.5 billion viewers of this live final on July 19th, but at the end of this live final, my goal was very simple, and that's whether you are pro-life or whether you are still pro-abortion, when you hear the word choice, now you see the face and you remember the story of a living survivor. I want to hack the global psyche. That's the number one goal. Number two, though, is that really awareness without a relational pathway is pretty useless. It's pretty ineffective. So we're working through the new website that I'm talking about to route back to the rest of the pro-life ecosystem as a whole, whether that's, you know, Heartbeat International or so many other organizations. We want to point back to them and say, look, here's a globe. Here are ways to access these organizations that are already putting in the boots on the ground work for decades to save lives through pregnancy resource centers, through adoption, through post-abortive healing. We want to redirect back to all of these organizations that are actually engaging in this life-saving work through plugins, through other things. So really, we're targeting an awareness, a language shift, but also to say, PRCs exist, pregnancy resource centers exist. And, you know, something wild I recently learned is that when J.D. Vance was on the campaign trail, someone spoke with him about a pregnancy resource center and was telling them, look, this is what we have, this is the organization we run. He did not know what a pregnancy resource center was, and he was at that level of politic. So if our vice president wasn't aware of these pro-life resources available to women in unexpected pregnancies, how much more so across the country and across the world are women unaware that there is a robust network all across the globe just waiting to help them in a moment of crisis, to help them with their children?
1: Yeah, that's so powerful. I mean, what struck me most about going to your site and about your mission is that it moves this issue out of the abstraction and then into human reality. Because, I mean, when you encounter these people and you actually see these survivors, it's so very powerful. And I wonder if you even run into people who disagree politically, but are affected differently once they hear survivor stories directly.
2: Very much so. We recently spoke with a woman who actually is Persian, and she had said that for years she had maintained that, you know, especially in the rape exception situation, that you could never really even talk with a person about choosing life because the situation was so heavy and so weighty. But she said that upon watching these videos, she realized that even in the case of rape, it's a person too. It's also a human being. And, you know, the face that's kind of preeminent on the website and others is a young girl named Jalen, whose video will be released soon. And she's kind of the trifecta of situations here. She was conceived in rape. Her mother, her sweet mother, was 13 years old when she was perpetrated against. And Jalen also ended up having disabilities, and she was in a biracial context and so many other elements where they were using these situations to say, you should abort, all of the classic you should abort situations. And her brave mother chose life. And as a result, Jalen is alive today. She was adopted by an incredible family, again, removing the stigma of adoption. And her story is so powerful. She's 22 years old now, and she is a bright light. She's incredible. It's stories like these that, as you said, take it out of the abstract and say, you know, we're not discussing politics. We're not discussing clumps of cells. We are discussing living, breathing people who had the act of abortion enacted against them and who survived and are here.
1: Amen. Good work. No, you're at a very decisive moment right now with this campaign. Something needs to happen. You have about a minute or two to get it all out. What needs to happen over the next few weeks to actually bring this message to the world at the scale that you believe it deserves?
2: Well, I want to invite your incredible audience and Sean's incredible audience into a global storytelling campaign with a moment that is unique and unlike any other to move the world towards life. And so right now we have about 9.5 million in pledges, and we're trying to raise the last 5 million. And I would love for any of your audience and any of the partners listening now that actually want to pursue this in a way that moves the world. And we have some really exciting interactions. We actually have Manny Pacquiao joining this campaign and others that I can't release their names yet. But if you want to be part of a global storytelling campaign in this manner, please contact us through facesofchoice.org. Please get in contact with me and help us tell this story in a way that has never been told before to an actual global audience on a stage unlike anything we've seen.
1: Perfect. Lyric, thank you so much. By the way, we love your name here. We were all talking about that earlier. It's facesofchoice.org. No, by the way, any contribution is accepted and grateful, very, very gratefully received. So please check it out and see what you can do to help get this message out there. Lyric, thank you so much for joining us today. This is the Sean Hannity Show. We'll be right back with more after this.
0: While the mainstream media is asleep at the wheel, Hannity Watch is on the job, bringing you the news no one else can. Sean Hannity.
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0: Welcome back to the Sean Hannity Show. My name is Rose. Joining me next hour is Jan Jakalik. He is the author of Killed to Order, China's Organ Harvesting Industry, and the True Nature of America's Biggest Adversary. We're going to talk about that. It's a story you need to hear. We need to know. You can't close your eyes, close your ears to something like this. You need to hear it. So that's coming up next hour. Also, your phone calls, believe it or not. 1-800-941-SEAN. 1-800-941-SEAN. 1-800-941-SEAN. 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
6: The president in China. I'm Ted Lindner, Fox News. President Trump in Beijing for a summit with China's Xi Jinping. The leaders from the world's two largest economies expected to talk trade, among other issues. Fox Business's Edward Lawrence with more.
7: When he landed, the president was met with a lot of fanfare. There were 300 Chinese children waving U.S. and Chinese flags. And coming off Air Force One, trailing behind was Elon Musk and Jensen Huang, the CEO of NVIDIA. Having them come down the stairs shows the Chinese President Trump is serious about business.
6: Meantime, the U.S. and China have been on odds on several issues, including tariffs. President Trump has partly blamed Beijing for fentanyl overdoses in the U.S. Secretary of State Marco Rubio, also traveling to China, spoke to Fox's Sean Hannity aboard Air Force One.
8: It's a big, powerful country. It's going to continue to grow. But we're going to have interests of ours that are going to be in conflict with interests of theirs. And to avoid wars and maintain peace and stability in the world, we're going to have to manage those.
6: Meantime, President Trump has suggested the ceasefire with Iran is on, quote, life support, and that the latest Iranian peace proposal was totally unacceptable. But speaking during an anti-fraud event, Vice President J.D. Vance says he's still seeing progress.
9: The fundamental question is, do we make enough progress that we satisfy the president's red line? And the red line is very simple. He needs to feel confident that we've put a number of protections in place such that Iran will never have a nuclear weapon.
6: Iran has accused the U.S. of having unreasonable demands. The Senate on Wednesday rejected the Democrats' seventh attempt to limit President Trump's war powers, his ability to use military force against Iran, although a handful of Republican senators voted in favor of advancing the measure. They were Senators Rand Paul, Susan Collins, and Lisa Murkowski. 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
6: Welcome back to the Sean Hannity Show. My name is Rose, and I promise you, I really am taking phone calls at the half hour, so get them in now. 1-800-941-SEAN. 1-800-941-7326. Joining me now is someone who has spent years asking the hard questions and pursuing truth, even when it leads to some of the most difficult and controversial areas of our time. His name is Jan Jakelic. He's an author, senior editor with Epoch Times, and host of American Thought Leaders. He's known for his thoughtful, long-form conversations that challenge prevailing narratives and dig beneath the surface. In his latest book, Killed to Order, China's Organ Harvesting Industry and the True Nature of America's Biggest Adversary, he turns his focus to one of the most disturbing and, unfortunately, underreported human rights abuses of our time, and that's forced organ harvesting. I've had him on my show. I wanted to bring him on Sean's. Jan, thank you so much for joining me, and thank you for the work that you've done over the years uncovering stories like the one that we're about to talk about.
7: Rose, thank you so much.
6: You know, let's start with defining what forced organ harvesting is and how it differs from conventional organ trafficking or black market transplants even.
7: Well, as you point out, this is a whole different level of organ trafficking, and it takes a very unique situation that really only has happened in communist China. So first of all, this is a regime that's a totalitarian regime, and it has this habit, this long history of picking groups of people in society and turning them into what they call black classes. So basically, like, they pick a group, they say this group is the enemy of the state, and as a society, we need to struggle against them. We need to re-educate them. We need to change their thinking. Doesn't mean necessarily kill everybody, but in the early days, it was landowners. So they wanted to basically take their land, and they needed to get the buy-in of the society. So they pushed this massive dehumanizing propaganda through the system to kind of justify it in people's minds. And it actually creates that sort of a thing when you pass massive propaganda through a system. So, you know, we're talking about stuff straight out of 1930s Germany, like this very, very extreme thing, saying people are dangerous, that they're lesser than you are, that they're, you know, pariahs, this kind of thing. Okay, that's one piece. There's a second piece, which is that you have to have the ability to incarcerate a massive group of people, and the CCP does. It has this massive system of prisons, re-education camps, re-education through labor camps, black jails, and so forth, with a capacity of millions of people. So these two elements are actually what set the stage for being able to do this kind of kill-to-order forced organ harvesting.
6: And when you talk about groups, I mean, now I think where this is concerned, it's largely made up of religious groups. Am I right?
7: Yeah. So this is how it started. Okay. We actually got a whistleblower, a transplant surgeon named Jakob Levy. This was back in 2005. He had a patient who was able to organize a transplant for a heart in 2 weeks. So this set off a whole bunch of red flags, right? One is, well, remember, in an ethical transplant situation, someone needs to have a catastrophic accident to give a heart, right? And then that to be able not to be rejected by the body. So the blood type and tissue type need to match and that sort of thing. Size also needs to match. But here, right, this basically, on the one hand, you're getting a scheduled transplant, which means that that catastrophic accident is being arranged. And number two, you're doing it really quickly. So this unique set of variables that in a normal place, people have to wait months or years right? You can get it in 2 weeks. So what they did is, as you point out, religious dissidents. In 1999, in China, there was a new black class that was created. It was a spiritual movement. It's kind of a type of Qigong, so these slow motion exercises, but also a deep adherence to principles, truthfulness, compassion, forbearance, this kind of thing. And this group, by word of mouth, it was very grassroots, very bottom up. Basically, there's no hierarchy in the system. There's no worship in the system. There's no collecting of money. And it, by word of mouth, it grew to be 70 to 100 million people. One in 13 Chinese was doing this spiritual discipline. And the regime decided to crush it, to eradicate it. So they created Falun Gong as this new black class that then all of society was supposed to struggle against. And the Falun Gong actually resisted in numbers that had never happened before in the history of communist China. They wouldn't allow themselves to be re-educated. So then they incarcerated a massive number of them. We don't know how many, maybe a million, maybe more. And then this is how you get killed to order, because they start to blood type and tissue type and organ scan them basically in the system, in this prison and re-education through camp, labor through camp system and everything. And now, when let's say I'm a wealthy transplant tourist and I pay my 100 or 200 grand, which by the way people were doing, there's somebody already in the system that has that perfect match for me, because there's so many people that have already been put into a database, and then that person can be shipped and killed to order. And that's what we're talking about. This is a very extreme form of organ trafficking that could only happen in a totalitarian regime.
6: So, I mean, when you talk about Falun Gong and other vulnerable groups, I mean, that can include Christians as well. You know, because just because someone doesn't understand that spirituality or that religion or religious movement, that doesn't mean that their religion is excluded, particularly when it comes to China. So, I mean, it's something that everyone needs to be concerned about. And any human being, though, that hears the story and isn't moved by it, I don't understand, because there are vulnerable groups. You just named them, Falun Gong, and there could be others, underground Christians, because they too refuse to be re-educated in these camps, as well as the Falun Gong members.
7: Well, Rose, you hit the nail on the head. So this is what happened, okay? They basically worked on the Falun Gong. They built this whole industry. The first 5 years between 2000 and 2005, they built over 150 transplant hospitals, odd transplant hospitals doing this. And then by the time we get to 2015 or 2016, no one had really done much about it. It hadn't really been challenged in a meaningful way. So they added another group. This was actually the Uyghur Muslims in the Northwest in Xinjiang, what they call Xinjiang Autonomous Region. And then they started working on them. They dehumanized them. They incarcerated a million plus of them. And in that, up there, it's run like a police state. And up there, people are even blood typed and tissue typed in their homes. Okay. Database. And now, to your point, when it comes to the House Christians, you've noticed probably that there's been this significant uptick in the persecution of Christians. We've got this whole Zion Church that's been rolled up, right? There's still the lead pastor and many other pastors are still in prison. There's been these controls put in against the Catholic clergy and so forth. And I've actually noticed an uptick in this kind of dehumanizing rhetoric that we saw against the Falun Gong, that we saw against the Uyghurs, against Christians. This is anecdotal. I haven't done a study on it, but I've also talked to a pastor out of China Aid in Midland, Texas. It's an amazing ministry that helps persecuted Christians, and he says he's seeing the same thing. So I'm very concerned, because these types of atrocities, kind of extreme violations, they spread. And by the way, you know, we're not totally innocent of it. We've even trained some of these surgeons. I don't know if we knew exactly who we were training or what they were going to do, but some of these transplant surgeons actually have been trained in America. And we have these transplant relationships, hospital relationships, funding relationships. There's a lot of ways in which we're involved, which is deeply unfortunate.
6: Well, I'm sorry, but once we hear about it, like we are right now in your book, then there's no excuse for that. There is absolutely no excuse. And I want to share with the audience just how prevalent this is. I mean, how many are we looking at here in terms of victims? Tens of thousands, more?
7: So the best estimate that we have is about 60 to 90,000 transplants annually per year. We estimate that's about a $9 billion annual industry. So this is not a small scale thing. Just for contrast, right, last year was the record number of transplants in the U.S., and that was 40,000 transplants. Mm. So So this is a big thing.
6: It's a big thing. It's a big moneymaker over there. And I think if I remember correctly, the last time I spoke to you, you shared with me that one person could be donating more than just one organ. They could be hit up a couple of times.
7: So there's this amazing technology called ECMO, which was basically, I think around 2012 is when it came online. And what ECMO allowed was the U.S., for example, it kind of replaces your heart and lungs when you need like serious surgery done in those areas. The vascular surgeons plug you in, and then it sort of bypasses that part but keeps your blood circulating and so forth. Well, one piece of evidence we got around this forced organ harvesting was a lot of the transplant hospitals bought large numbers of these portable ECMO machines. So then you can keep, you can't transplant from a body that's, the circulation is already stopped for a significant amount of time. The organs degrade and they get rejected. But if you can perfuse a body using an ECMO machine, you can transplant multiple organs without having, you know, the kind of the recipients right there, right, in sight. So yes, absolutely. You can get more these days since 2012 plus, you can get more organs out of a single body.
6: You know, I think there was a known survivor, or at least the first known survivor of forced organ harvesting. Can you just share a little bit about who he was and some of the verified details?
7: 100%. And I kind of detail his story at the beginning of Kill to Order. By the way, that's at killtoorder.com if anyone is interested in picking up the book. It's a short link to the Amazon link. But Cheng Peiming, he didn't even know what had happened to him. He was one of these people who was standing up from Falun Gong, resisting being re-educated, so to speak. So they incarcerated him and tortured him in the process. There was this unwritten rule that Falun Gong deaths in the system would be considered suicides. In other words, you can torture these people as hard as you need to break them, to break their spirit. So he wasn't going to do it. And, you know, one day he was actually woke up after, you know, he had been protesting, and you know, he just remembers, he wakes up, he has this giant gash in his side, and feels horrible, and he doesn't know what's happened. And you know, he ends up healing up a bit from this, and it's only much later he actually gets out. It's a bit of a miracle. He kind of escapes from that place, and he only realizes much later that it's possible that he had been organ harvested. It would be hard to explain this, but it actually took, you know, organ scans in America, right? He was actually rescued out of from Thailand, where he was hiding out after he escaped, by Bob Destro, who's under Trump 45 was the Assistant Secretary of State for Democracy, Rights, and Labor.

0: transplant hospitals, all of that, it's kind of a no-brainer. We don't need to be involved in this at the very least.
1: Yeah, it should be a no-brainer. We've been talking to Jan Jakalik. He is the author of Killed to Order, China's Organ Harvesting Industry and the True Nature of America's Biggest Adversary. 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It's a fascinating story. You need to get it, and we need to be talking about this. Jan, thank you so much for joining me today.
0: Thank you, Rose. It's been such a pleasure.
1: Yeah, mine too. Thank you. All right, we'll be back with more of the Sean Hannity Show and your phone calls. I told you it's true. 1-800-941-SEAN, 1-800-941-SEAN. Give me a call. I'll put you on.
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0: Welcome back to the Sean Hannity Show. I can see some calls coming in, so stay with me. I'm going to get to you right after the half hour. Also, if you haven't called in yet, the number is 800-941-SEAN. I mean, you're going to get on because I'm taking calls finally. 1-800-941-SEAN, 1-800-941-7326, 7326. 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I would really appreciate it. 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And my ministry. My ministry is sheiscalledbyhim.com. 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All right, so call me. 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
3: News, I'm Ted Lindner. President Trump in Beijing for a high-stakes meeting with China's leader.
4: President Trump says, I will be asking President Xi, a leader of extraordinary distinction, to open up China so that these brilliant people can work their magic and help bring the People's Republic to an even higher level. In fact, I promise that when we are together, which will be in a matter of hours, I will make that my very first request.
3: Fox's Peter Doocy and some folks in Miami have filed a lawsuit over President Trump's planned presidential library.
5: A project, critics say, looks more like a luxury real estate deal. The lawsuit challenges the state's transfer of nearly 3 acres of prime downtown waterfront land, reportedly worth more than $300 million, for just $10.
3: Fox's Carmen Roberts. And about 70,000 Americans died of drug overdoses last year. It's about 14% fewer than the previous year. It's the third straight annual drop. 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
1: Welcome back to the Sean Hannity Show. My name is Rose, and this is my last half hour with you. It goes so fast, and I love being with you. Taking your phone calls at 1-800-941-SEAN, 1-800-941-SEAN, and that is 7326. So listen, couple of things I wanted to talk about, because I got to say something. You know, you've heard President Trump talk about Marco Rubio, J.D. Vance, how they are the dream team. I'll tell you who's the dream for me is Marco Rubio. I mean, this guy, I liked him way back when. I never stopped liking him. I love that he represents the Latino vote. But more than that, I love what a statesman he has shown himself to be. He's been remarkable and just fabulous person to watch. And I'm really impressed with him. So I always liked him. And here's something that I think is interesting. And it is making the rounds on social media right now. This is Rubio from 2015, and he had a warning about Iran, and it's now resurfacing, as I said, all over the place, and it's spot on. Take a listen to this.
2: I think everything that needs to be said about the details of this deal have already been said. I do want to be recorded for history's purposes before I know what was going to happen in regards to this if it goes through. Iran will immediately use the money that it's receiving in sanctions relief to begin to build up its conventional capabilities. It will establish the most dominant military power in the region outside of the United States, and it will raise the price of us operating in the region. They're going to build anti-access capabilities, rockets capable of destroying our aircraft carriers and ships, continue to build these swift boats that are able to come on us, these fast boats that are able to swarm our naval assets. And they'll make it harder and harder for U.S. troops to be in the region. They'll also work with other terrorist groups in the region to target American servicemen and women. And they may or may not deny that they're involved, but they will target us and raise the price of our presence in the Middle East until they hope to completely pull us out of that region. They'll also continue to build long-range missiles, missiles capable of reaching the United States. Those are not affected by this deal, and they'll continue to build them as they've been doing. And then at some point in the near future, when the time is right, they will build a nuclear weapon. And they will do so because at that point they will know that they have become immune, that we will no longer be able to strike their nuclear program because the price of doing so will be too high.
1: Oh, can you believe this? How prescient he was. He argued in 2015 that the deal was a guaranteed pathway to nukes. So let's talk about this just for a minute and unpack it. Funding terror, that's one of the things that he predicted. He warned that sanctions relief would be used to build conventional military capabilities and fund terror groups like Hezbollah and the Houthis. Okay, there you go. Missile program. He predicted Iran would continue building long-range missile capability of reaching the U.S., which were not covered by the deal, and nuclear escalation. And he stated that Iran would ultimately use the economic benefits to build nuclear weapons when they felt immune to consequences. We have allowed them to feel immune until right now. But, you know, I got to say, Marco Rubio has tremendous experience in many aspects of governing, and he has shown himself, especially with this, to be extremely wise and prescient. And I would love for you to call me and tell me what you believe a dream team is, because he's number one in my dreams. I'm not going to lie. 1-800-941-SEAN, 1-800-941-7326. And we've got Jerry calling from Washington State. Hey, Jerry, how are you?
3: Good, Rose. How are you?
1: Doing well, thank you.
3: So the reason I'm calling is I've heard you refer to prayer requests a couple times. It is National Police Week in Washington, D.C. Tonight is a candlelight vigil. So they're adding officers that fell in the line of duty in 2025 to the memorial. And I would just like all of the listeners of your show and Sean Hannity's show to pray for the families and the partners of the officers that have died in the line of duty.
1: Oh, indeed. They should be in our prayers. Thank you for that, Jerry, because it's so sad. And here they put themselves on the line for us. You know, they're willing to risk so much for us. And I just appreciate that. And I ask that God blesses their families and brings them peace. And I would encourage everyone to continue to remember that. And, you know, you bring up D.C., and it's interesting, too, on a slightly different note, but similar. Since the National Guard has been here, it's been so different. And you know, people outside of D.C. criticize the National Guard and D.C., but they have no idea what's been going on here, what's happened in the streets. I can name several people who have witnessed carjackings, a shooting, more than one shooting. I'm talking about just one person alone. These things happened all the time. And one of the things, I was walking down the street with my son and his daughter, and we were coming upon a couple of National Guard coming towards us. And they're young. These guys, most of them, they're so young, and they're out there and they're suffering persecution, really, by so many. But I said to my son, hey, you know, I'm going to say something nice to them. He goes, yeah, I do it every time I pass one. So we did. We thanked them for what they were doing, and they were just so sweet about it. But it's made such a difference. And really, we should be praying for them as well. I mean, they're out there, young people, and they're keeping things in line. They really, really are. Linda from Michigan. Hey, Linda.
4: Hi, Rose. Thank you for taking my call.
1: Hi. I'm glad to take it. You wanted to talk about our Linda with a Y?
4: I do. I do. And by the way, I'm really appreciating hearing your voice and your show, and you're substituting for Sean today. I'm really enjoying your show. Thank you.
1: Thank you. I love doing it. I really do. Okay. What do we need to do for Linda here? What's going on?
4: Oh my gosh. Well, I just wanted to call and share some love and encouragement. I noticed that when Linda was talking with Sean, because he's in China today, and it was a very good conversation they had, but Sean was always giving Linda a hard time. Ooh, I use the word always, often, gives Linda a hard time for her dialect and the way she pronounces words. I'm thinking, oh my gosh, he would never expect somebody from another region or another country to change the way they dialect or use words or pronounce words. So I wanted to share some love and encouragement for acceptance.
1: Yes, yes. Inclusiveness, right? I mean, I love her accent. She's like, you know, bad, man. I just love that. It's like hard and tough and right to the point. Until she's yelling at me in my headsets. But other than that, well, I love Linda.
5: I'm gonna say thank you to my fellow Linda, and thank you to Rose. And, you know, part of my charm is my yelling. And, you know, the problem with Sean is, and he's, you know, he's just too tough to admit it, is that if he did not have me to make fun of, he would be so bored. He would be just, you know, missionless. And with me in his life, he has someone to make fun of for as long as I breathe air. So, you know, I'm happy to give him that little hobby.
1: Because ultimately we do love Sean. And if that, you know, if that makes his life a little better, then okay. And so kudos to you, Linda. But Linda with a Y, I was looking for something. So I searched your name on my email, and back in 2021, I had sent you, I don't know if you remember this, I sent you a We Love Linda campaign that was going on my radio show at the time.
5: I don't remember, but it sounds like a great show. I love it. Sean would hate it.
1: Yes.
5: Oh,
1: we
5: my
1: do
5: God.
1: Love you, Linda. You're awesome.
5: Thank you, Linda.
1: Like you, trust me.
5: Thank you, Rose.
1: Yeah, thanks, Linda. All right. Robert from Alabama is calling in. Hey, Robert. You there, Robert? Hi.
6: Yes. Hey.
1: Hi.
6: How are you?
1: Hi. Doing well. How are you?
6: I've heard of you, but I've listened to a few of your talks, but I'd just like to chime in on Marco Rubio. I've been in Marco Rubio's corner for a long time. Marco Rubio's the smartest man in the room.
1: He is.
6: And
1: I agree with you 100%.
6: And I just kind of, I guess I want to pick your brain and ask, you know, what's your thoughts? And it's probably the same as mine.
1: Well, I did share some of them already, Robert, but I feel that he's very polished. I feel that he articulates his points very well. And the reason that he can articulate his points so well is because he understands his points so well. This is a man that understands how government should be run. He is on our team. He's a conservative, but he is very eloquent in defining his beliefs and his stand on certain issues. And I think that the best thing that happened to Marco Rubio was being part of this administration, because now all of us got to have a little glimpse into who he is and how he conducts himself. And it is brilliant, absolutely brilliant. And the guy, if you go back 11 years, what was that? What, 2015? So that's, I peaked at fourth grade math. So what is it? 11 years ago. 11 years ago, this man so perfectly explained to us what would happen if that deal went through. And he was absolutely right. And I'm talking about the Joint Comprehensive Plan of Action, that the Iran nuclear deal. And he was right. So, and we're going back 11 years. So this isn't like, oh, all of a sudden Marco Rubio is a really smart man or the smartest man in the room. No, he has been for a really long time.
6: And he's very studied. I mean, he knows history. He understands this stuff. And you know, an everyday average American, even the listeners, some of the listeners that listen to your shows and Hannity's, they're not really, you know, all that in the know about this stuff. And certain people just happen to recognize it. And I see it for what it is.
1: I'll tell you what, I am hoping that he's the candidate. I'm not ashamed to say I'm on his team. I'm on Team Rubio when it comes down to it.
6: I didn't know that he made those predictions in 15. I hadn't heard that clip until just today when you played it. He told the whole story verbatim.
1: He did. I mean, he got everything exactly right. Exactly right. All right. Well, Robert in Alabama, thank you so much for calling. I appreciate that. And Robert was referring to my podcast, which you can find. It's Rose Unplugged on all platforms. 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
1: Welcome back to the Sean Hannity Show. I have time for one call. If you can make a quick, Al from New Jersey, how are you?
17: Yeah, I'm from Jersey. Linda, I'm from Jersey.
5: Al, you're my favorite Linda caller of the day.
1: I was going to say, Linda says it better than you do, but go ahead.
17: I'll tell you, it's a tough call between Vance and him. I do like Marco Rubio a lot. I tend towards him because he's been out a lot. And, yeah. You know, out in the public a lot, too. The two of them are it's a great bench we've got.
1: But no denying it, Al, that Rubio brings with him quite a bit of experience and a tremendous amount of wisdom, as we have just seen. He really is, you know, I think
17: Spanish.
1: It's his time.
17: Hispanic vote is going to go that way, too, with him.
1: Oh, absolutely.
17: Very, very popular with the Spanish folks. I'm a chef, so I work with a lot of Hispanics, and I'm even learning Spanish because I work with
1: good for you
17: people.
1: Good for you.
17: I deeply respect him. I lived in Key West, Florida, for years, and I knew a lot of Cubans and living down there, and great people, absolutely great people. And I would love to see Cuba become free again. I mean, you know, it's been horrible for these people.
1: Thank you for that call. And you know what? I think I have to go here just because I want to close it up. But Al, you're a good guy. That's really sweet that you're trying to learn the language too, so you can communicate with your staff. I love that. This is the Sean Hannity Show. My name is Rose, and thank you for allowing me to come into your homes, your cars, this afternoon. I love being with all of you. You're great people. 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I've got a lot of podcasts up to you on many platforms, and my ministry, She Is Called By Him.com, and we take prayer requests there. We have a team of women who pray over every request, and we also have free weekly newsletters that are very encouraging and uplifting, so I would love for you to check that out as well. 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Just real quick, I wanted to mention, because I didn't get a chance to yet, but, you know, the Senate Republicans reported that no Democrats attended a Senate Homeland Security and Governmental Affairs Committee hearing today featuring a CIA whistleblower who alleged Dr. Anthony Fauci was involved in a cover-up regarding the origins of COVID-19. Not one Democrat attended this. That is shameful. It really is. All right. Thanks for joining me today. I love spending time with you. And God bless. Don't forget, check me out, Rose Unplugged. She Is Called By Him.com, and also reallifenetwork.com. And just log in and look for Rose Unplugged. I think you'll enjoy it a lot. Great people on there. You guys are great people. Love hearing from you.
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0: Xi meeting begins. I'm Chris DeMeo, Fox News. President Trump sits down with Chinese President Xi Jinping.
1: The last time these two leaders were face-to-face was just in October in South Korea and came away with an extended truce in a spiraling trade war. This meeting is expected to determine whether this detente continues. The president wants China to decrease regulatory barriers, but he is also expected to pressure China to force Iran to the negotiating table to agree to a peace deal. For its part, China wants to extract softer language from the U.S. on its Taiwan policy. China might dangle its role as a potential mediator with Iran to get the U.S. to say something like it opposes Taiwan independence. U.S. officials say President Trump sees China's game for what it is. They've affirmed that there is no change in U.S.-Taiwan policy on the horizon.
0: That's Fox's Jackie Heinrich in Beijing. And their meeting ended after about 2 hours. China state media reports Xi warned President Trump that differences over Taiwan could bring the U.S. and China to clashes or conflict. Well, a CIA employee claims that there was a cover-up within the intelligence community over COVID.
2: That man's name was James Erdman. He's a CIA career employee who was responsible for leading investigations into the origins of the COVID-19 pandemic. He testified that in August of 2021, the intel community was prepared to declare that COVID did start as a leak from a Chinese lab. But he says Dr. Anthony Fauci, quote, injected himself into those conversations and, quote, significantly influenced them until the lab leak determination was changed by the intel community to a neutral theory. But the CIA is pushing back hard on the way this hearing went down, telling Fox News in part, quote, this proceeding amounts to nothing more than dishonest political theater.
0: That's Fox's Bill Malusian on Capitol Hill. Stocks finishing the day mixed. 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
14: From the wild world of D.C. politics to America's culture clash, brace yourself for the reality check you've been waiting for. The one and only Mike Gallagher.
15: Wow. This is going to be a busy day as we kick off a Wednesday. President Trump has arrived in Beijing. He got in the motorcade, got an incredibly grand welcome. Chinese young people are chanting and waving USA and China flags. And there's a belief that President Trump is going to cobble together an incredible partnership with China that sort of invigorates the United States economy. Of course, it's going to be in both of these, you know, powerhouse nations' best interests to look out for each other. We have a bizarre relationship with China on many levels. It's sort of schizophrenic. Maybe a love-hate relationship. But incidentally, Elon Musk, who's back on the Trump train, he was spotted walking behind President Trump after they stepped off Air Force One. So it's a big deal. It's a very big deal. And we're going to need some big deals between now and November. I'm in South Carolina, where the redistricting wars have just boiled over. Five dummy Republicans in South Carolina are digging in their heels and defying President Trump to try to block the redistricting. But it's not over yet. There's a good chance that the governor might step in, call a special session. It could still happen. It's going to be tough. And make no mistake about it, the establishment Republicans here in South Carolina are not on board with redistricting. I'm going to give you a quote that is going to blow your mind. I'm going to quote the Senate Majority Leader, a wimpy guy by the name of Shane Massey. This is a quote. I'm not kidding you. If you're driving, I urge you to take control of your steering wheel, 10 to 2. Keep your eyes on the road. If you're standing, you may want to sit down. You want to know what the Republican South Carolina Senate Majority Leader said about Democrats? South Carolina is stronger when we have a vibrant Democratic Party. Yeah, well, vibrant's one way to put it. Burn down that McDonald's if there's a police shooting. Now, that's a vibrant fire over there. Push somebody down the steps vibrantly. You may... you make sure that you shoot your political opponents in the neck and do it with vibrance. Vibrant Democratic Party. This is what a Republican looks like who doesn't know how to win. And look, I've got a mindset from people. I know a lot of people who are connected here in South Carolina. And the attitude is, he doesn't really care. Well, I think he's about to care, because the weight of the president is going to be on his shoulders and the weight of the country is going to be on his shoulders. Meanwhile, over in Texas, John Cornyn, I mean, there's just days I can't even believe some of these headlines. John Cornyn wants to get Trump's endorsement. He's in a contentious reelection campaign, and there's going to be a big runoff between him and Ken Paxton. Ken Paxton is the kind of the sharp-elbowed, red meat politician who seems to be ahead of John Cornyn in almost all the polling. You know what John Cornyn is doing to try to secure President Trump's endorsement? He introduced a bill to name a highway after President Trump. I mean, I can't even believe that. Don't you think people sit around and say, now, Senator Cornyn, this might look a little desperate. This just might be a little bit cringy. Do you sure you want to do this now, a few weeks before the election, where you're so desperately craving Trump's endorsement, and you're going to, Cornyn announced, I'm proud to introduce legislation to rename U.S. Highway 287 as Interstate 47 in honor of our 47th president, Donald Trump. Oh, mommy, make it stop. Please, please make it stop. He can't sink this low, can he? He can't say, oh, President Trump, I'm going to name a highway after, I'm going to call it 47. Get it? You're the 47th president. We're going to call it I-47. Get it, Mr. President? Now, will you please endorse me? Golly. These are not serious people. They're just not. But there's a serious race to November the 3rd. A very serious race. I want you to hear Harry Enten and John Berman talking about a CNN poll that reveals that Democrats are really in trouble. That, you know, there's this narrative that there's no way the Republicans can maintain control of the House and the Senate. That it's a slam dunk. The Democrats are absolutely going to win in November, take it to the bank. Harold Ford the other day said, hey, Republicans are going to get their clocks cleaned. Although he regrettably misspoke and didn't quite say it that way. Much to the chagrin of everybody on the panel. Very unfortunate verbal gaffe, but he meant to say, we're going to get our clocks cleaned. Here's Harry Enten, the numbers guy, the data pollster, the guru of all things data and polling, telling Democrats who are euphoric about their chances in November, not so fast.
16: But I think this poll serves as a big time reality check for Democrats. And that is, it ain't over yet, especially with the redistricting when we look ahead to the 2026 race for Congress. You would have thought that the Democrats' lead would expand on the generic congressional ballot. It didn't happen. Look, in March, Democrats were up by 6 points. Look at this now. Democrats are up by 3 points, and I want you to note the yellow lettering. No clear leader. It is within the margin of error. So despite all of the talk about Donald Trump's unpopularity, the fact is Republicans very much remain in the game when it comes to the congressional midterms, which are occurring in, what, 6 or 7 months at this point?
15: You know what's going to happen? Take it to the bank. Put this on your calendar, and I want to see if you agree with me or not. And I want you to flood the zone with your phone calls. 800-655-MIKE. great to have you here again. I'm in such a good mood. I'm in my my South Carolina, which I love so much. I know people get mad at me. Stop promoting South Carolina, people say around here, because we don't want more people moving in here. But I love it here. I've been getting to finally got to see Peg last night and been hanging out with Joey. And we went yesterday. I wait till I tell you about my adventure yesterday. Wait until you hear where I went yesterday. I'll tell you about that a little bit later today. But I'm in a great mood. Hope you are too. And let me tell you why I'm in a great mood here as we kick things off in the Relief Factor Studios. It's simple. You know what's going to happen between now and Election Day? Trump's going to resolve this war in Iran. The Strait of Hormuz is going to be reopened. Gas prices are going to come dramatically down. There's going to be a dramatic shift in our nation's economy. And affordability is going to look better than ever. And it's all going to happen in the next 6 months. You mark my words. And to anybody who says to me, oh, that's crazy talk. There's no way Trump can pull this off. How many times has Trump triumphed when people said there's no way he can pull it off? How many times have you seen President Trump emerge victorious when the world was betting against him? You mark my words, this war in Iran will end because it's got to. The Strait will be reopened because it must be. And prices are going to come dramatically down. And you're going to see an entirely different economic picture of America before the midterm elections. And we're going to win. We're going to maintain control of the House and the Senate. I'm saying it. Wednesday, May the 13th, 2026. Put it on the calendar. Let's get your reaction to that. 1-800-655-MIKE. Am I right? You think I'm high as a kite? Tell me what you think. 800-655-MIKE. How do you see things unfolding over the next few months here in the United States of America? 800-655-MIKE. 800-655-6453. I hope you join us.
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2: 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Be positive. Be upbeat. Be prayerful. I'm telling you, we got this. Good things are coming. This war in Iran is going to end. Prices are going to come plummeting down. You're going to see a massive turnaround. And I'm not going to pretend that things are a walk in the park right now. I really wish President Trump would stop leaning into the narrative that the economy isn't a big deal right now to the American people, because it is. And it's one of the few times I would say I wish President Trump would sort of pump the brakes a little bit on this sort of narrative that there's not really an affordability problem in America. Because like it or not, people are complaining. Agree with it or not, people are struggling. And to act like it's not real isn't productive. But this is the guy that can change it all. He's the guy that, and to suggest that he doesn't care about Americans' finances? He gave an answer yesterday. Somebody asked him about Iran, and he said, he was clearly trying to say, I can't put America's economy ahead of my demand that Iran never possess a nuclear weapon. And he answered it kind of, I don't know, maybe a little clumsily, because he said, I don't care about Americans' finances. Iran can't have a nuclear weapon. He was obviously saying it in the context of he's not going to use an economic barometer to interfere with his mission to prevent Iran from obtaining a nuke. Of course he cares. What do you think tax cuts are? You don't think he cares about this economy? What do you think the jobs growth has been all about? What do you think? Of course he cares about Americans' economy. But be positive, be optimistic, know that good things are happening. Don't be in this gloom and doom mindset that suggests that it's all over but the shouting. Heck, how could I be down when I can tell you about a way to get your dog turned around from scratching or digestive problems or, you know, achy bones and joints? You know, I'm going to tell you about Rough Greens. If you knew what was actually inside your dog's food bag, you might never open another one. 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How are you?
3: Hi.
2: Hi.
3: Good morning.
2: Well, hello.
3: Well, all I'm going to say is Mike is spot on. We are going to see in the very near future what's going to be. It's going to be beautiful because I believe in Donald J. Trump. He is amazing.
2: And he has always been able to snatch victory out of the jaws of defeat.

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1: Mike Gallagher.
2: You know the really maddening part of a caller like this, Mark from Michigan? You know what really just frosts me? Hillary Clinton, as we've played for you repeatedly, promised over and over again that if she's elected president, you know what the first thing she'd do? She'd attack Iran. She'd bomb Iran. All the Democrats that Mark loves, Obama, Hillary, they all said they'd go prevent Iran from being able to fulfill their ambitions of being able to nuke Israel or their any of their opponents. And I guarantee you, these dummies who are actually now cheering for Iran over Trump's America, I guarantee you they didn't say a peep when Hillary said, yep, I'm going to go bomb Iran. She said it was the first thing she'd do if elected president. We got to hold Iran accountable. We got to make sure they can't get their hands on a nuke. I will bomb Iran. I guarantee you, Mark said, way to go, Hillary. All they're driven by is their hatred, their blind rage for Donald Trump. That's all that drives them. They don't think about the country. They don't care. They don't care about affordability. You think they're using it as a political talking point because it's all they got. Trump continues to succeed. I guarantee you they're freaking out over Trump's visit to China. And that's a huge, huge deal. Trump's got kind of a grand plan with China. We're going to see how this all plays out. But at the end of the day, all of the successes that Donald Trump has on behalf of the American people drive people like Mark mad. They go crazy because they don't know how to stop this guy. That's why they try to kill him. They figure if we shoot him, that'll stop this thing. And I mean, which of course is sick and twisted and evil, but it's what they're left, it's what they're reduced to. We're seeing them now come full transparency. They're power hungry thugs. Look at the Democrats in Virginia actually considering at one point lowering the mandatory retirement age of all of the Supreme Court justices in the state of Virginia, the Commonwealth, because they didn't agree with the ruling that the entire gerrymandering scheme was unconstitutional. Oh, okay, well, let's lower the retirement age to, like, you know, 39. That'll do it. We'll get a bunch of AOC and Zohran Mamdani types on the Virginia Supreme Court, and we'll show them. I mean, it was like, what was the age, Tracy? Was it 54? 54. Let's make they were seriously considering that because they're unserious people. Caller Mark, not a serious guy. And it's the dishonesty of it all. Look, you can disagree with me all day long, and I welcome your disagreement. Don't make crap up. Don't talk about our economy is in shambles. Or whatever word he used, crippled. 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I'm so glad to be in South Carolina because, man, it is blowing up here with the redistricting wars. Nobody knows South Carolina politics better than our go-to guest host and the executive director of our foundation, the one and only Joey Hudson. I'm going to talk to Joey here in the upstate and find out what the latest is because it may not be over yet. Stick around. More of the Mike Gallagher Show from South Carolina coming up. There's a moment nobody talks about with weight loss. 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
7: A meeting between President Trump and President Xi. I'm Ted Lindner, Fox News. President Trump in China meeting with China's president for about 2 hours on Thursday. When asked by a reporter how the meeting went, President Trump briefly responded, quote, "It was great." China state media reporting during the meeting, Xi warned President Trump that differences over Taiwan could bring the U.S. and China to clashes or conflict, and that facts have shown time and time again that trade wars have no winner. Fox Business's Edward Lawrence was there when the president first arrived.
8: When he landed, the president was met with a lot of fanfare. There were 300 Chinese children waving U.S. and Chinese flags. And coming off Air Force One, trailing behind was Elon Musk and Jensen Huang, the CEO of NVIDIA. Having them come down the stairs shows the Chinese President Trump is serious about business.
7: Meantime, the U.S. and China have been on odds on several issues, including tariffs. President Trump has partly blamed Beijing for fentanyl overdoses in the U.S. over the last few years. Secretary of State Marco Rubio is also traveling with the president and is in China.
9: It's a big, powerful country. It's going to continue to grow. But we're going to have interests of ours that are going to be in conflict with interests of theirs. And to avoid wars and maintain peace and stability in the world, we're going to have to manage those.
7: Rubio there on board Air Force One speaking to Fox's Sean Hannity. President Trump said earlier this week that the ceasefire with Iran is on, quote, life support, and that the latest Iranian peace proposal was totally unacceptable. But speaking on Wednesday, Vice President J.D. Vance said he remains optimistic and said he still sees progress.
10: The fundamental question is, do we make enough progress that we satisfy the president's red line? And the red line is very simple. He needs to feel confident that we've put a number of protections in place such that Iran will never have a nuclear weapon.
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17: President Trump has triggered a $200 billion tech disruption, and Wall Street is asleep at the switch. This $200 billion investment in chip technology could make today's artificial intelligence chips obsolete. Technology that will make today's AI data centers a thing of the past, like IBM's old mainframes. While most investors are focused on old-fashioned AI, there are three companies quietly building a trillion-dollar triangle that could transform every tech sector on Earth. These three companies are gearing up to develop and manufacture supercomputers the size of a dinner plate. Institutions like Vanguard, BlackRock, and State Street are pouring more than $200 billion into this AI revolution. Investment guru George Gilder has been predicting tech revolutions for more than 40 years, including the iPhone, Netflix, and Amazon. Now he's got his finger on three companies whose technology.
18: Morning, glory, and evening, grace, America. Hugh Hewitt back for Hour 3. Coming up, Jimmy Lai's son, Sebastian Lai, joins me. Eliana Johnson later in the hour. But I begin with our friend Mary Catherine Hamm. She is the host of the Getting Hammered podcast, Fox News contributor as well. Mary Catherine, I've got to thank you for this morning's Getting Hammered episode. It made me laugh because if you lean close to your camera, you'll see that I don't have a shiner like your three-year-old, but I got a bloody eye because my four-year-old grandson put his thumb into it when I was reading him a bedtime story on Saturday night. These toddlers are dangerous. They're just dangerous.
19: They're brutal. There's a bump on one side of my nose that is from a slight nose break that my second child gave me at 18 months old. Just slammed that head right into my nose.
18: That's the problem with toddlers. They're not aware of the damage they can do. The T-Rex Teddy, he's a six-year-old in a three-and-a-half-year-old's body, and he's built like Dick Butkus, and he just runs right into you. But that thumb in the eye, that's never happened to me before. I had to tell the makeup ladies at Fox last night, it's not pink eye. It's just a thumb in the eye. They believe me. They heard about Teddy before. So, Mary Catherine,
19: they teach you self-defense classes. He's way ahead of the game.
18: Yeah. Tell people about your three-year-old and the it's like a Nancy Drew mystery. The story, the missing black eye narrative.
19: He was put down for a nap on Mother's Day. And when I use the term nap very loosely, we lock them in their room. We don't lock them in, actually. We close them in their room, and then many things break loose in there. I don't know. I stay out of it. I'm off duty once that door is closed. And, you know, if there's real problems, I'll go in there. But we didn't hear any ruckus. We didn't hear any crying. And then when he woke up from nap, eventually they fell asleep. When he woke up from nap and I let him out of the room, I walk into the house and I see just like this giant swollen black eye. And we couldn't get a straight story out of either of the young kids. Like, hey, that my daughter was a little quiet about it, which frankly still has me suspicious.
18: Yep.
19: And he got in a tangle with the bed rails, as much as I can tell. And was it self-inflicted or did she help? That's the question.
18: What I thought of when I heard you telling the story is in A Christmas Story, the music with Ralphie, when he shoots his eye out, the cover-up begins immediately. So if your daughter hurt your son, there was a lot of briefing going on in whispered tones. It was sort of like the CIA talking to the whistleblower about what he can and cannot say to the Rand Paul committee. All right, let's move on to serious stuff. I liked your redistricting breakdown. I loved it, in fact. And I do like the reality check that goes with, we're in an era of maximum partisanship. It's not going to end while I'm working. It's probably not going to end when you're working. But we're in the middle of the great sort, and it'll be fine. We'll have blue states and red states, and they'll have all blue and red Congress people. I'm okay with that.
19: Well, and they'll have blue and red results accordingly, right? Like, that's one of the things that is turning more states more red, is that people are leaving the blue states because of the policies, right? So you will actually have like an interesting contest between these two philosophies. Look, I think it's nice to limit the partisan gerrymandering where you can, but the problem is the places we've attempted to do that, California and Virginia, Democrats are like, yeah, we definitely want to limit the partisan gerrymandering. And then as soon as they get a chance, they're like, nah, we didn't mean that. Here's what we're going to do. So I just accept that partisan gerrymandering is a part of life in a fallen world. I understand that people are going to do it. Racial gerrymandering, however, is not allowed. And that's the thing they're having a meltdown over.
18: Now, I have two quibbles with the American media. One is gerrymandering is routinely mispronounced. It's gerrymandering. But I'm a scold when I bring that up. And the other is the word decimate, which means to, from the Roman legion era, you would kill one soldier in 10 when the legion misbehaved. Do you have anything like that that triggers you when someone either says, mispronounces a word routinely, gerrymander, or uses a word wrongly like decimate, which is the Beltway's favorite word, decimate. It doesn't, and it's always wrong. They don't use it the right way.
19: No, I'm like this about many things. Off the top of my head, though, and especially in an age of reality TV, it's very painful. I am a stickler about she and I did something or ending with me, like getting the form correct and the order correct. And I make my children do it every single time. And in reality TV, they are the worst at this. It's like him and I's house that we live in. Like, that's not how it works. Don't do that, Catherine. Don't believe the language.
18: I'm a failed parent because my boys say, me and Rob are going to go to the play golf now.
19: I correct them every time.
18: I do too, but it doesn't matter. Somehow it gets hardwired in. All right, let's get to the very serious stuff. Nick Kristof, the raping dog story. And I'll leave it at that. I talked about it. As Scott Jennings said yesterday, he felt stupid reading. He felt like the intelligence was draining from his body when he read that story. What do you make of that?
19: Well, the first thing I thought was, like, this is an IQ test. Like, the dog thing is, like, are we kidding? You have to be motivated to believe this in order to believe it. The other thought I had is, I've written for mainstream esteemed outlets before as a center-right reasonable person, and my every thought is fact-checked within an inch of its life, including just opinion sentences when I am published somewhere like the New York Times. And the idea that this gets into print on the, I believe they ran it on the front page, did they not?
18: I don't know for sure.
19: There was one screenshot where it looked like it was very prominently placed. And this is just crazy. It's just a dereliction of duty. It is obviously irresponsible. The lie, of course, is around the world before the truth gets its pants on, right? You can't fact check it after the case, although we will. But I just think it's transparently wrong and partly meant to derail and distract from the real news, which is the detailed accounts of what happened on October 7th.
18: Now, there are three options to the New York Times and Nicola. And by the way, Nick has been on this show dozens of times. I thought until yesterday he was a good guy. He's written some books like A Path Appears. He reports on poverty. He takes kids and turns on trips to Africa to teach them how to write about human suffering. So I was genuinely surprised and shocked that he ran with this. He could retract it. He could try and rehabilitate himself by giving equal coverage to the story you just referenced, the real rapes, the real brutality, or they could be recklessly indifferent to the blowback. What do you think is going to happen?
19: I think they're going to go with reckless indifference, because the people they pay a price with are not the people that folks in the New York Times bubble generally care about their opinion. I think they're going to let it fly on by. I would hope not, but there's been plenty of times in New York Times history where they've ignored things they shouldn't have ignored instead of correcting. And it's not to say that there's not issues in prisons everywhere, right? But, like, do the work. Report the thing. Don't take 14 people, most of whom are Hamas operatives, and regurgitate whatever they tell you.
18: And don't slander dogs. I mean, he slandered every Jew in the world, every Israeli in the world, but he also suggested that dogs would do that, and I don't believe it. I want to get to Javier Becerra. He is a dummy, and I've known that because I used to interview him back in the L.A. days when I was doing the nightly news in L.A., and he was a state assemblyman from the area. Then he became a congressman. Then he got appointed attorney general. Then he ended up at HHS secretary. He's a zero, part of the machine, but a complete zero. He was interviewed last night by KTLA Channel, I believe, 5. Here's my favorite part of that, Mary Catherine. Cut number one.
20: By the way, this is a profile piece. This is not a gotcha piece, right?
21: Well, look, I think these questions are fair. It's in order to learn about you as a candidate.
20: So long as it's about the profile.
21: I don't know how you define profile, but I'd like to begin the interview.
20: The way I describe profile is you talk about all the things that I've done, things I want to do, and along with some tough questions. But not only tough questions.
18: All right, Mary Catherine, I'm going to let you react before I ask you specifics.
19: Yeah, this is Democrat privilege is what this is. He thinks he can tell her what to ask him because he's a Democrat. She's supposed to be friendly to him. We're supposed to work together. You're not supposed to ask me tough stuff. And by the way, when you tell a reporter this, whether they like you or not, they're going to be more likely to ask you tough stuff because you've just tried to dictate to them. This is similar to the thing that made Katie Porter explode on that local reporter. They're not getting much pushback at all, but they can't stand up to anything because they never get tough questions. And thank you to these ladies for asking them. She hadn't even started asking questions here, but, like, the mere suggestion that she would was enough to throw him off this much.
18: Now, isn't it normal that if you want to do something like that, you'll say, can we go off the record, right? That's what you would say. Can we go off the record for a moment? Or your comms team will have called beforehand to say, hey, we don't really want to do a grilling. I'm winning the primary, so can we just establish it? This is just stupid. That's what I walk away from. He's just not very smart.
19: No, this is, yeah, you would have a conversation beforehand about what's the scope of this interview. We want to be comfortable with it, whatever. But doing it on camera, as both he and Katie Porter have done, by the way, there's two people here who have made the same mistake and are none too smart in dealing with it, because you don't have to have the perfect answer. Just have an answer and don't be a jerk.
18: Well, he failed. He failed both of those conditions. He didn't have an answer, and he was a jerk. And boy, if you can watch the tape on the Salem News Channel, I'll play it again. I've been playing it all day. His eye roll, his insinuation, it's just bad. Mary Catherine Hamm, follow her on X at MK Hammer. Listen to Getting Hammered, especially today's edition. I'll be right back, America, with Sebastian Lai. Stay tuned.
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18: 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Joined now by Jimmy Lai's son, Sebastian. Sebastian, welcome back. I don't know what to expect out of... I do believe that President Trump will bring up your father to Xi Jinping. I don't know what to expect. Have you heard?

0: touching him in the Oval, and he went on a long explanation. He said, it's a tough lift for Xi Jinping because your father caused so much trouble for him. Not illegal trouble. He was acting within the rights of the free people of Hong Kong, and Xi Jinping has crushed them. Have you gotten any indication from your lawyers on the ground, people in Hong Kong, that maybe Xi sees some upside in letting your father go, like maybe getting rid of the ruthless reputation he's earned?
1: I think you're exactly right. There's only upside in letting my father go. You know, when you refer to the protest, my father was always for peaceful protest. Every occasion, both publicly and privately, he advocated for peaceful protest. This isn't a person that the Chinese or the Hong Kong regime wants to see die in jail. He's a man who many people around the world see as a hero, a man who has given everything that he has to stand up for these basic liberties that many people in the world feel that this is something that every single person is entitled to and entitled to demand. So having a man like this in prison is a reminder of what China and Hong Kong views these liberties that we all hold around the world. It's a reminder of Hong Kong's broken legal system and the vindictiveness of the Hong Kong government, who have destroyed that legal system in order to imprison my father. Because as you said, running a newspaper until 2020, until the passing of national security law, was completely legal. Campaigning for democracy is completely legal.
0: So, Sebastian Lai, I went back for a column for Fox News through famous dissidents like your father, like Solzhenitsyn and Sharansky and other people like that. Dictators eventually let people go if they're not crazy. Hitler had Bonhoeffer killed, and Hitler was a lunatic fanatic who's gone down in history as such. When dictators let people go, they get a gloss on their reputation. Do you think that appeals to Xi Jinping at all?
1: I think this message that China is trying to portray to the rest of the world, that they are this a stable a partner, that, you know, the words that they use. Well, if not even willing to put a 78-year-old man who's in very, very bad health on a plane and send him away, if not even willing to show something as humane as this and as rational as this, in a case where many people, including the President of the United States, has asked for and said that it would be a meaningful gesture, well, then it tells you all you need to know about both China and Hong Kong. And I don't think it's necessarily, it's definitely not beneficial to them. It's not beneficial to them in the short term. It's definitely not beneficial to them in the long term.
0: Now, the president took with him a dozen of the United States' most high-profile and important business executives. There is no better time to let your father out than when those people are in China, if China wants those people to have their companies come and do business in China. Again, a lot of people have backed off after the Hong Kong crackdown, after the threats to Taiwan. Is that message getting, I mean, really, if you want China to reopen the business, you've got to let Jimmy Lai go. Otherwise, people are going to be afraid to go there.
1: I completely agree with you. Look, in going after my father, China has essentially destroyed, Hong Kong has essentially destroyed its legal system. Hong Kong is a financial center. The only unique selling point of the place, and I love it, I'm from there, but it is a strong legal system and this inherent trust that business people have with Hong Kong as a financial center. If you're going to break the laws vindictively whenever you feel like it, well, it's no wonder that so many people are, as you said, moving away. Now, releasing my father isn't going to go back to pre-national security law, but it's one big step in the right direction. I think people would see it that way.
0: It would also be seen, I can't tell you how many people I've advised not to go to China, that they could end up in a vise, they could end up in jail, they could end up with extra security attached to them, their phones compromised. I've done it again and again and again and again, and I'm not alone. And one of the reasons is, if the government is as indifferent to your father as it's proved to be over the last few years, why should anyone trust them? Do you give the same advice to people, or are you just trying to stay focused on your dad?
1: I stay focused on my dad, but, you know, part of that focus is highlighting the injustice that's happened to him. And thank you for sending this message across to you, because

0: It's true. Look, everybody sees what's happening to my father and to so many other people in Hong Kong who have been jailed for belief that I would say 99% of Americans hold. And in fact, many people in America had to sacrifice for Americans to hold these beliefs. So if you hold these beliefs, which again, you're entitled to in this country, and you say them in Hong Kong, then you could very well end up in prison like my father. And I think that's what's so egregious about what's happening to him. It's not just the cruelty. It's also the values that my father has fought for are not controversial values by any means in any country. It's value of the free press, of freedom, of democracy. And for that, he's being tortured.
1: Sebastian, I have two final questions for you. First, where do people stay abreast of what's going on with your father's case? What's the best website?
0: So we have supportjimmylai.com. We also have a page on X. And that's the best way to follow along the story.
1: All right, support Jimmy Lai. Last thing, your father is a devout Catholic. He's a man of great faith, as is your entire family. Has the Vatican been working quietly? I don't expect them to be loud, but have they been working quietly to secure your father's release?
0: I would not be able to say, unfortunately. If they are, then I really do hope they are, but I don't know if they are. As you said, my father's faith is what keeps him so strong, despite this incredibly harsh ordeal.
1: Yeah, the last time I talked to you, he had been denied the sacraments. Has he been allowed the sacraments again?
0: Since then, yes, because many people have caused uproars, saying that this is completely ridiculous, that prisoners of war get sacraments. So what reason is it that this man in the maximum security prison is not allowed this very basic human right?
1: Then maybe that is a good sign. We will continue to pray for his quick release and repatriation to your family and in Great Britain. Thank you, Sebastian Lai. Our prayers go with you. Stay tuned, America.

0: over a decade, AM 560 has marked the start of summer with a night of cigar smoking and great conversation. 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
1: Fox News, I'm Chris DeMeo. President Xi Jinping welcoming President Trump to China.
2: I always believe that our two countries have more common interests than differences. Success in one is an opportunity for the other. And a stable bilateral relationship is good for the world.
1: President Trump impressed by the welcome.
3: Great place. Incredible. China's beautiful.
1: The president and Xi met for about 2 hours. China's foreign minister's office stating President Xi stressed to the president that the Taiwan question is the most important issue in China-U.S. relations, and if handled properly, the bilateral relationship will enjoy overall stability. It also said Xi stressed to Trump that time and time again that trade wars have no winners. 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
11: You're the last man standing because Tom Steyer doesn't really attract anyone, kind of repulses people. And so Katie Porter's kind of nuts. And Eric Swalwell went the way of all things that are dumb and lack impulse control. So they're out of Democrat, and they should just write in Ann Gust. My old law school friend who was married to Jerry Brown actually ran California pretty well for a long time. But Javier Becerra, feeling the oats, sat down to do an interview with KTLA And it did not go well. Cut number one.
12: By the way, this is a profile piece. This is not a gotcha piece, right?
2: Well, look, I think these questions are fair. It's in order to learn about you as a candidate.
12: So long as it's about the profile.
2: I don't know how you define profile, but I'd like to begin the interview.
12: The way I describe profile is you talk about all the things that I've done, things I want to do, and along with some tough questions. But not only tough questions.
11: What a moron. He said that on tape, and he didn't say this is off the record. He just said, hey, you're going to give me softballs, right, because I can't really answer anything. It continued in that vein. Cut number two.
2: During your time as HHS secretary, a New York Times investigation found the health department couldn't find some 85,000 children it had released.
12: That's not accurate. What you just read is not accurate. First, that's what I'll say, because it was never the case that we could not find kids. You're essentially, I don't know if you got those talking points from Donald Trump.
2: It's from a New York Times article.
12: That's not what the New York Times article said. The New York Times said that individuals, the children and their sponsors, did not respond to calls. They didn't say we couldn't find kids.
2: Working overnight in slaughterhouses, replacing roofs, operating machineries and factories, children as young as 14 years old.
12: That part occurred after these children had left the care of Department of Health and Human Services.
2: Do you let these children go into those individual sponsors in their responsibility?
12: Some of these kids, probably because they needed to earn some money, started working in places that were really...
11: It got worse. Don't vote for him, California. He can't handle an interview. He couldn't handle HHS. He was a know-nothing, do-nothing congressman. He got appointed attorney general. He's a zero. Write in Ann Gust. If you're a Democrat and you can't vote for Steve Hilton or Chad Bianco, you're just a lefty. Write in A-N-N-E Gust. Ann Gust. She knows how to run the state. She's a liberal Democrat, married to Jerry Brown, smart, my age. She can handle the state for 4 years. Do not put one of these bozos in there. Please do not put one of these bozos in there. Write in Ann Gust. Let me tell you about, since we're talking about a failed state, California, about our friends at American Legislative Exchange Council. They are great sponsors. You're Jonathan Williams on the program, usually every other week. And I want you to know that Alec provides solutions. They would work in California if they would simply read it. RichStatesPoorStates.org. It's out now. Go find out how bad California is relative to your state. Or go find out if you live in California how bad your state is, because it's run exclusively by Democrats, by ordering your copy of RichStatesPoorStates.org. It's free. It's free. It just dropped this April. Tells you how your states rank and why. One of my favorite reads, I always leave it in the guest room at our house when people come and stay with us, that they look up their own state and they find out Ohio's on top of Michigan. Want Jonathan Williams to know that Ohio beat Michigan. But it's all the 50 states collated, all the data corroborated, all the reasons you should move somewhere articulated, all the reasons you ought to run away from California, completely and totally laid out in bold detail, because the American Legislative Exchange Council is nonpartisan, but boy, have they got the facts, Jonathan and his team. They're serious people. It's the 19th edition. They've been doing this for 19 years. RichStatesPoorStates.org from our friends at ALEC, American Legislative Exchange Council, ALEC.org. You ought to join it if you're a state legislator or a staffer, but go and get RichStatesPoorStates.com. One other thing you ought to go and get, for every graduate in your life, every single person is walking in a robe and a tassel and a cap. Doesn't matter if it's 8th grade or 12th grade or they're getting out of college or graduate school. Get them turning small talk into big talk. Turning small talk into big talk by my dear friend Jan Genera. Heard him on the show for years. He runs the Wild Adventure, TWA.us, up in Montana. But he convenes conversations. They've been doing it for 5 decades. And he's very, very, very good at it. Not interview, conversation. And that's how you turn small talk into big talk. So he wrote this book, became a wild bestseller, won all the awards, Porchlight bestseller, Publishers Weekly Award, Amazon staff pick, just everything you could want. It blew off the doors of publishing because it really does teach you how to carry on a smart conversation. It will teach a graduate how to get a job or keep it. 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I'll be right back with Eliana Johnson. Stay tuned. I'm Hugh Hewitt.
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11: 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Eliana, I listened to the commentary podcast today, and I thought it was fabulous, and I wanted to go in reverse order. Can you update our listener? Because we're on in Kentucky. We're on in Thomas Massie's district, and I'm hoping he gets beat next week. And you broke the story today about his latest flameout. He's a really bad egg. Tell people about it.
20: Oh, sure. I wish I could take credit for breaking it, but this was actually a video that appeared on X yesterday. His former girlfriend sat down with an attorney in Kentucky and talked about a relationship she began with Massie just about 2 months after his wife of 30 years died. He had her move to Washington, D.C., and got her helped get her a job with Representative Victoria Spartz. When that relationship fell apart, she was dismissed from Spartz's office and filed a complaint. Massey offered her $5,000 to dismiss that complaint, but she has produced the documents, both showing her that Massey offered her this hush money and a non-disclosure agreement, and that the House of Representatives offered her $60,000. That's what contained the non-disclosure agreement. And she said she's coming forward because, of course, Hugh, you and your listeners will remember that it was Thomas Massey, the Kentucky representative, along with Democrat Ro Khanna, who led the charge for transparency in the Epstein files. And this woman, Cynthia West, who's a school board candidate in Florida, says she thought it was hypocritical that he's calling for transparency in everybody else's personal lives and in their emails, and that he was not transparent. You know, she wanted to bring some transparency to his life.
11: Well, he's such a creep on all the issues. I am not surprised it took him 2 months to grieve his late wife, took up with another woman, moved her to Washington. I don't know how he convinced Congresswoman Sparks, who was a freshman or a sophomore at the time, to take her onto her staff, or why he asked. Do we know if he had her fired? Do we know?
20: We don't know. Spartz's office gave us a statement yesterday when we began asking about this, that she was on a 90-day probationary. She was in a 90-day probationary role and was let go after lack of performance. And that's the reason. And because she was let go, she claims it was retaliatory, and she filed a complaint with the House. The House, in turn, offered her this $60,000 settlement, and Massey himself offered her $5,000 to stop, you know, litigating with the House and keep her mouth
11: greasy.
20: Shut.
11: He's such a greasy character. Who's running against him? You knew the opponent's name.
20: Sure. He's facing a primary challenge from a former Navy SEAL. The primary takes place this Tuesday by the name of Ed Gallrain, who has been endorsed by President Trump. President Trump is imploring people not to vote for Massey. And he says, he refers to Massey as Rand Paul Jr. and says the two of them are always the no votes in the Congress. Rand Paul of Kentucky in the Senate, and his mini-me, Thomas Massey, in the House.
11: Yeah, and mini-me is generous. Since you brought up Rand Paul, let's merge that with intelligence community. He gave a speech today, or he held a hearing today, and he promised an open bar, and he brought flavored water. He told us we were going to get a whistleblower from the CIA that was going to reveal all about the Wuhan lab leak. I watched 2 hours of my life that I'll never get back. A lot of senators are mad about COVID, and justifiably so, but this witness did not deliver anything except a CIA report in 2021 was changed in 5 days, and we don't know who changed it or why, that said it was the Wuhan lab. And doesn't everyone know it's the Wuhan lab leak, Eliana? Don't we all agree?
20: Well, there were some of us who were listening to Senator Tom Cotton, I believe in March or April of 2020, who said it was a lab and said it's too convenient that there's a lab stone's throw from where this wet market, was, and from where the outbreak of this virus was. And he was decried as a conspiracy theorist in virtually every mainstream media outlet. But we believed him, thought what he was saying was credible. And of course, most of the intelligence community and the health community, the public health intelligentsia, came around to that years later after willfully misleading the public. I have to say, I did not see that hearing, so I unfortunately can't comment on it.
11: Oh, you're so lucky.
20: But apparently
11: not to
20: I didn't miss anything.
11: I mean, I thought Ashley Moody was good and Josh Hawley was good. Ron Johnson's perpetually mad at everyone over COVID. So is Ron Paul hates Anthony Fauci. It's nothing new. We know all that, but 2 hours I'll never get back. Let's close with the IC, because I thought your conversation with John Podhoretz, Abe Greenwald, Seth Mandel was very good. The IC is, I don't know what their game plan is, what this leak today, that all the missiles aren't destroyed, but we don't know how many work and we don't know where they are, except we do know where they are. What are they trying to get out of that, do you think? Because John's right, it's a targeting plan.
20: Well, Hugh, I know you're referring to the New York Times story that says Iran retains, you know, 70% of its weaponry. It remains very lethal. I have to say, I found the story quite confusing. But the broader point is that it's clear the intelligence community is leaking to mainstream media outlets to try to communicate to people that this war has not set back Iran virtually at all. And our point on the podcast today was that, A, the intelligence community is often wrong, and that was context that was missing from the story. You know, these are the same people who told us that Hunter Biden's laptop was Russian disinformation, that Saddam Hussein had nuclear weapons. They're often in error, and I think that's important context. And B, these are human beings with political views and political actors. President Trump has had a lot of tension with them, and it's clear the leaks are being given to the mainstream media, also not fond of Mr. Trump, to try to stymie the war effort here. I think it's pretty clear what the motivation is. Whether the leaks are accurate or not, it's hard to know.
11: 30 seconds, Ileana. When the president gets back from China, I want the bombing to resume. I don't want us to go wobbly. Do you think it will?
20: Well, I sure hope so, Hugh. And one of the things I hope he focuses on his talks with the Chinese is to push them to stop talking out of both sides of their mouth. They tell the Americans that they will lean on the Chinese to reopen the Strait of Hormuz. And on the other side of their mouth, they say things that they indicate to the Iranians and to the rest of the world that Iran has some kind of rights in the Strait, though they don't clarify what those rights are. President Trump should push them to pick a side, and it should be the American side. They cannot talk out of both sides of their mouth the way they have been and maintain this ambiguity.
11: Ileana Y. Johnson from the Free Beacon. Follow her on X at Ileana Y. Johnson. Thank you. Stay tuned, America. It's graduation season, and what better gift to give graduates than the skill of asking questions? You've heard me talk about my dear friend Jan Janura and the Wild Adventure. 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
11: 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It's just bad. At paper, they're selling crossword puzzles and Wordle and recipes and The Athletic, and they got 14 million subscribers for that, but boy, does their news ever suck. You know what doesn't suck is Angeltree. It's the opposite of sucking. It's great. Angeltree sends the sons and daughters of men and women who are in prison to summer camp. And they do so gladly. They want to keep doing so. They want to send as many kids as possible. 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Therefore, there's a banner over at HughHewitt.com. 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
11: 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I was closing with I got to go back to Javier Becerra. This moron, cut number one, just in case you're getting in your car in California.
21: By the way, this is a profile piece. This is not a gotcha piece, right?
22: Well, look, I think these questions are fair. It's in order to learn about you as a candidate.
21: So long as it's about the profile.
22: I don't know how you define profile, but I'd like to begin the interview.
21: The way I describe profile is you talk about all the things that I've done, things I want to do, and along with some tough questions. But
11: you know what? That's not actually how journalists work, Javier. And just because the legacy media and the Beltway treated you that way for 4 years that you were MIA at Health and Human Services doesn't mean the California media. Don't vote for that guy, Democrats. But write in Ann Gust. Write in Ann Gust. I'll be back tomorrow, America, on the next Hugh Hewitt Show.
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2: The Trump-Xi meeting ends. I'm Chris DeMeo, Fox News. President Trump has wrapped up his first meeting of the two-day summit with Chinese officials. Fox's Aisha Hosni is in Beijing with more on what was said during the talks.
6: The Chinese have put out a couple of different statements about this meeting, and some of them feel a little bit pre-planned, things that they maybe knew were going to be talked about. One of them, though, has really been raising some eyebrows, and it's the one on Taiwan. And they basically said, almost like a warning, that as long as the U.S. has the right policy on Taiwan, then the relations will continue with stability. There was some thinking heading into this meeting that the Chinese may try to ask for concessions on the Taiwan issue in order to offer up potentially helping putting pressure on Iran to come to a deal. The president has said multiple times now that he doesn't need anybody's help.
2: Fox's Aisha Hosni in Beijing. So far, the president and White House have yet to make any comments on what was discussed in the meeting. A CIA employee claims that there was a cover-up within the intelligence community over COVID-19.
7: That man's name was James Erdman. He's a CIA career employee who was responsible for leading investigations into the origins of the COVID-19 pandemic. He testified that in August of 2021, the intel community was prepared to declare that COVID did start as a leak from a Chinese lab. But he says Dr. Anthony Fauci, quote, injected himself into those conversations and, quote, significantly influenced them until the lab leak determination was changed by the intel community to a neutral theory. But the CIA is pushing back hard on the way this hearing went down, telling Fox News in part, quote, this proceeding amounts to nothing more than dishonest political theater.
2: Fox's Bill Malusian on Capitol Hill. Stocks finishing the day mixed, the Dow dropping 67 points, the Nasdaq and S&P finishing higher. 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
8: 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The Answer.
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14: 6 minutes after the hour here, we're live from our flagship station in Washington, D.C.'s WMAL, the mighty WMAL. We wake up presidents, politicians, and parents across the nation. Speaking of politicians, we've got a pretty good one. Very rarely do you have a very powerful politician in Washington, D.C. with great influence, but also have him be well-respected and just a nice guy. But, of course, he's from Missouri, same place as our friend Chris DeGaulle, who is hoping to be Jason Smith's colleague there as the representative from Maryland 6. We, of course, are happy to be joined by friend of the program, the chairman of Ways and Means. That's the powerful part. The nicest guy on Capitol Hill, Jason Smith. Chairman Smith, thanks for joining us.
15: Larry, I don't know about all that, but it's good to be with you.
14: It's true. No, seriously, usually people that have a job like at Ways and Means, everybody, they're in charge of the taxes, right? Between Ways and Means and appropriations, you know, taking money and spending money. You guys are usually hard-nosed, you know, jerks, and you don't care, but you're actually nice. You're part of the team.
15: I always tell people that Ways and Means is actually all the ways to be mean, you know, if it's done wrong. So you want to be careful when you're touching someone's taxes or
14: yes,
15: someone's Social Security or health care. It's quite important.
14: Well, of course, your job last year was to give us our money back, or more fairly, let us keep our money. That was, of course, your brainchild, the big, beautiful bill that the president adored so much. Just a quick update here, because we had our first April 15th, our first tax day post Big Beautiful Bill, after solidifying those tax breaks of 2017, and then all of the other tax breaks that you were able to engineer through that reconciliation package. Did it have the desired effect in terms of letting the American people keep their money? And is this going to be a big factor going into the midterm elections?
15: You know, it absolutely did. You think about over the course of the 4 years under the Biden administration, you saw what I refer to as an inflation tax, the cost of all goods, go up about 21% in 4 years. And the Democrats, they campaigned this last election. And the presidential election was all about letting the 2017 tax cuts to expire, which would have resulted in a 21% tax increase on average to all Americans. But instead, we prevented the largest tax increase, and we made additional tax cuts that made the largest tax cuts in U.S. history, which actually beat Reagan's 81 and 86 tax cuts. And you look at just four of the new tax provisions, Larry. No tax on tips, no tax on overtime, no tax on Social Security, and the no tax on auto loan interest for autos in the United States.
14: Yeah.
15: 45% of all Americans used at least one of those deductions when they filed their taxes this April. I had a waitress in our district, Larry, that came up to me in Fredericktown, Missouri, and she's like, Congressman, I want to say thank you. I'm a waitress, single mom with three kids, and my refund was over $10,000. I will be able to pay for my rent for a year plus some groceries. That's
14: life-changing.
15: Impact.
14: Absolutely.
15: To an everyday, hardworking lady who's just struggling to make ends meet.
14: Chairman Smith, listen, you know the numbers, you know the tax code, you know how to wrestle these things through committee. If I can lend just a tiny bit of advice for you and really more for your colleagues here as we get to the midterms, that lady, there's a lady like that in every single congressional district that I know you're going to be visiting for rallies, for political events. Chairman Smith is incredibly generous on the campaign trail. He visits Republicans who are running for office all around this country. Make sure that that voice is heard at those rallies, just regular people who have been impacted by this tax break, because we need to get those stories out more and more. That's how Republicans are going to hang on to the majority this November.
15: It's the key. People don't want to hear from politicians. They want to hear from real Americans and how they've benefited. And that's what we've been doing. We've been talking to those Uber drivers. We've been talking to the DoorDash employees. We had a DoorDash employee that came before the Ways and Means Committee and told us, because of the no tax on tips, I'm able to see my family more. Like, that, I mean, just stuff like that.
14: That's what it's all about.
15: That's a huge impact, and that's what you want to do. You want to make people's lives easier, and you want government out of it. And by making them pay less in taxes is a way to get government out of your business.
14: Chairman Smith, with Ways and Means and our tax code, that also means that nonprofit entities have a certain level of oversight responsibilities through your committee. And I got to tell you, I saw your office and you personally taking up the case of certain nonprofits here in this country who are influenced by foreign entities who are not our friends. You know, the president is in Beijing right now, and it's shocking to me that a Marxist, an avowed Marxist American billionaire tycoon who literally lives in Shanghai, he's actually the proprietor of multiple nonprofits that are influencing the political discussion here in America. I'm shocked that that's legal.
15: It is absolutely crazy. And the foreign money that we have seen coming into non-for-profits, those are tax-exempt entities. They have a tax benefit. Foreign money that's coming in to sow unrest and chaos, that is their objective. And Roy Singham has his fingerprints on so many different of the non-for-profits that we've been investigating.
14: Yeah.
15: We've actually demanded additional information that we need to have next week. If not, we're going to have to go much farther and force it in there, because when you look at the millions of dollars that's coming in and creating the unrest and chaos, it's unconscionable. We've even found money going to terrorist organizations from these non-for-profits.
14: Yeah.
15: One of the non-for-profits employees actually was holding one of the Israeli prisoners hostage in the
14: Gaza?
15: Middle East, like in Gaza, which is absolutely crazy.
14: So wait, an employee of a U.S. nonprofit that enjoys tax-free status from our IRS. By the way, when an organization gets tax-free status, it just means that we taxpaying Americans who are abiding by the law who don't have tax-free status, it means we have to pay that much more in taxes, frankly. So we're subsidizing those behaviors. We're subsidizing a nonprofit that gets tax-free status here that was linked to a guy holding Israeli hostages in Gaza?
15: Yeah, that's exactly right. And that's so disturbing. You know, there's millions of non-for-profits, and most of them, you know, the vast majority are very, very important, whether it's American Cancer Society or the Alzheimer's Association, you name it. But an organization like the People's Forum that their purpose is virtually to create chaos and unrest and destabilization in the United States. It's so crazy how they manipulate people and how they actually create other non-for-profits that create fake news outlets that push that propaganda, which are also funded by Roy Singham and Chinese money.
0: Yeah, and let's face it, an American living in Shanghai as a billionaire operating like this, it can only happen with the permission of that authoritarian state or at the direction of that authoritarian state. Otherwise, he'd be in a gulag right now in China. That's what happens. All right, Chairman Jason Smith is our guest. A couple of other items in the news that I'd love for you to comment on. Colleagues across the building from you in the Senate, like Josh Hawley, and we had Marsha Blackburn and Rick Scott both on yesterday as well. They're calling for a relief on the federal tax, gas tax, excuse me. How do we get that done? And do you think that there's a stomach in the House to get that done?
15: Well, there's no greater issue that is affecting the people of my congressional district more than the fuel prices, the gasoline and the diesel. And I always say that food, fiber, and fuel is what really affects people's pocketbooks. And it's doing that. If you just even follow the most recent inflation numbers, ticked up a little bit last month, and it's clearly the result of the gas prices. Yep. So if we can do anything to lower the gas prices, if it means suspending the 18 cents a gallon federal gas tax right now until, you know, to cause some kind of relief, I'm all about it. And I support my fellow colleague from Missouri, Josh Hawley, in regards to that.
0: Is there a way to get that into the reconciliation package that's currently making its way through the House?
15: Well, it can't in the second reconciliation because the Ways and Means Committee has no instructions within the second one. It's only Judiciary and Homeland.
0: Oh, I see.
15: And that's one of the things that would cause it to be birded out in the United States Senate. I've been preaching to my colleagues for a long time. When you do these instructions, you should make them broad. That gives you the capabilities. But we can do a reconciliation 3.0. But you know what? I don't even think we need to do this in reconciliation.
0: Let it stand
15: alone. Put it on
0: the
15: floor, make the Democrats vote for it.
0: That's
15: or
0: right.
15: Vote against it.
0: I'd love to see those Democrats invoke cloture here or block cloture and say, nope, we want gas prices to stay high when they have an opportunity to bring them down. I agree. Finally, can't talk to a Missouri congressman without talking about what the Supreme Court just did in your state. They upheld your new redistricting. So you've joined the ranks of adding more Republican seats. How do you think things are shaping up for the midterms now as we see all the redistricting going on?
15: You know, for so long, everyone has counted out the House Republicans of keeping the majority. And Larry, I've been traveling all over this country, helping my colleagues and helping future candidates. And it boils down to just a couple dozen seats in Congress, to be completely honest. And I like our odds. You know, you can look at the environment. The environment's not good, but the terrain is. And I would rather take the Republicans' terrain to get to 218 rather than the Democrats. So
0: Jason
15: I'm pretty
0: Smith,
15: excited about where we're
0: going. We've got to leave it there. We're out of time, but great stuff as always, Chairman Jason Smith of Missouri. Thank you, sir.
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0: permanent political class, often Democrats. It's people who oppose populist points of view and people who really do want to just live their lives, get the government out of their way, and follow the rules and just be left alone. That's you. And the government, when they intrude on that and they try to make your life miserable and get in the way of the people you want elected into office from doing their job, well, yeah, they need to be held accountable. And one of the greatest violations of our civil rights and the disruptions of our lives over the last several years, of course, were the COVID-19 pandemic. It seemed like everything surrounding the pandemic and the protocols dictated from the federal government and to most state governments from the top down seemed to be clouded with mystery, deception, and cover-up, not least of which the origins of the virus, which were plain and obvious to anyone who was paying attention. But why was it covered up? Why was there so much deception? Well, maybe because people within our government, people we were told we were supposed to trust, were actually participants in the creation of that virus. Of course, I'm talking about Anthony Fauci and his whole team heading up infectious disease research and their relationship with the Wuhan lab where COVID-19 originated. Well, Rand Paul, the senator from Kentucky, has been at the forefront of trying to uncover this. We know Anthony Fauci has an auto pen pardon, and maybe he won't be held criminally responsible, but he's very well respected still. He still makes money. He still can go on a lecture circuit. He's a hero because he helped take down Trump, which is part of the problem, because our public health policy shouldn't be political and politicized to take down a sitting president. Well, Rand Paul has called called a hearing today, and he says that he's got an informant, a CIA whistleblower, who is ready to tell all. Here is Rand Paul speaking with the Daily Wire about this yesterday.
1: Senator, you've been working for years now to shine a light on the COVID cover-up that took place under President Biden. Tomorrow in the Senate, you'll be hosting a whistleblower to offer new testimony on this scandal. What can we expect to hear?
2: You know, one of the things we've heard for years is that when the different intelligence agencies investigated this, some of them thought it came from nature, some of them thought it came from a lab. But what we're discovering, and what the whistleblower will tell us tomorrow, is that CIA scientists were convened in 2021 and asked this question, and they overwhelmingly, I think 5 out of 6, said that they thought it came from the lab, that it was a leak from the lab. But then higher-ups overruled them. In fact, the report was written at 2 in the morning, and at 2 in the morning, someone scribbled out no and ended up switching the report to say, instead of that it came from lab, that it came from nature. So this is, has been a problem through the years, and it makes a difference because if we look to the ultimate origins of this virus, we think it actually came from experiments that were funded by the United States. And the carelessness of Anthony Fauci and others who actually funded this gain-of-function research in Wuhan, China, in all likelihood led to this pandemic that 15 million people died, and still there hasn't been responsibility. So this whistleblower tomorrow is going to reveal things that happened at the CIA and the fact that some of the cover-up continues, that there are people within the swamp that is the CIA over there that are still motivated not to reveal this. And it's interesting because Congress voted unanimously to declassify all of this. And the whistleblower tomorrow will tell us that he's still having trouble and was having trouble with obstruction by, I think, career people at the CIA.
0: Which is why this is incredibly relevant. That hearing will be today. And we appreciate Senator Paul, who we disagree with often, but not on this. And we need him to be the tip of the spear on it and get to the truth. And he's very qualified to do it, considering he is a medical doctor himself. He's a physician, not one of those doctors that aren't actual doctors, but they make you call him doctor. No, he's a real doctor. Cabot Phillips there at Daily Wire with the interview, and thank you to Cabot for that. I understand the statute of limitations just expired on Anthony Fauci for lying to Congress, and I understand that he's got one of those phony auto pen pardons. I get it. But here's what Senator Paul could do. He could get all the information in this hearing, then bring Anthony Fauci back and have him answer questions. Let him lie again, or let him plead the fifth. I'm Larry O'Connor.
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4: I was in way over my head. The total amount ended up being somewhere just over $30,000.

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6: News. I'm Ted Linder. President Trump in Beijing meeting with China's leader, President Xi, for 2 hours. China state media reporting that in the meeting, President Xi warned President Trump that differences over Taiwan could bring the U.S. and China to clashes or conflict, saying that the president stressed to President Trump that facts have shown time and again that trade wars have no winner. When asked by a reporter, though, how the meeting went, President Trump said, quote, it was great. And the National Law Enforcement Officers Memorial Fund hosting its 38th annual candlelight vigil on the National Mall in honor of police and first responders Wednesday who have died in the line of duty.
7: Sarah D. Beckstrom, Dennis M. Wagner Jr., Donald R. Cleaver, Marvin Risen, Todd L. Spiker.
6: FBI Director Cash Patel, the names engraved on the wall of the National Law Enforcement Officers Memorial in Washington, D.C. 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
10: 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I'm editor of Town Hall, townhall.com, of course. You've got Red State, you've got Hot Air, you've got PJ Media, you've got Twitchy, you've got Bearing Arms, and all of our social media platforms. We are laser-focused on these midterms. History will be made here. It's very rare that the president's party can maintain their numbers or even grow their numbers in the House of Representatives in an off-year election coming after a presidential election. You know, historically, that's the situation. In fact, I think the last time this happened was George W. Bush, and that was in the midst of the response to 9/11. So that's, what, 25 years ago, 24 years ago. So it's going to be huge. And we've covered these midterms already, all of the primaries, all of the redistricting. And a big part of the story has been redistricting. You just heard from Chairman Jason Smith of Missouri saying, listen, the political climate does not favor Republicans, nor should it, considering historical trends and this anomaly, weird thing that happens in the midterm elections after a president's party wins the White House. But as he put it, the terrain favors us. The terrain. I keep emphasizing this for you. This is not a, hey, everybody in America, do a national election and just tell us what party you like, and then we'll figure out who represents the country in the House of Representatives. No, that's not how we do things here. We are not having an election coming up in November. We are having 435 different elections for the House of Representatives and another 33 elections for the United States Senate, as one-third of the Senate seats are up for re-election. That's it. It's not one big election. It's 468 elections. And when it comes to the House of Representatives, we're still determining exactly where those 435 elections are going to take place, who the voters are voting in those given elections. That's what the districting is all about. And, of course, we're also going through the primary process to find out who the candidates are. Don't tell me who's going to win a game if you don't even know who the players are yet. That's why things are looking good for Republicans. And I've got an update on all of the redistricting that I want to give you in a moment. But first, Andrew Follett, he works with Club for Growth, and he's a columnist at National Review. He put out a really great graphic on social media. I suggest you look it up. It just caught my eye. He said if we actually districted America the way our founders intended, if we actually drew congressional district based on population, make them as compact and contiguous districts, if we didn't put partisan data in, if we didn't put race data in or any of those weird shapes, if we prioritize keeping people within their counties and connecting county lines to make congressional districts, which I think makes sense, political sense, geographic sense, if we did that, the United States House of Representatives would look very, very red and very, very Republican. He asked an artificial intelligence bot, maybe it was ChatGPT or Grok, I'm not sure which one, to say, given that criteria, compact, contiguous population, no partisan data, no race, what would the country look like in the House of Representatives? It would look like 280 Republicans and 156 Democrats. That's why Democrats gerrymander. That's why when you look at a state like Illinois or Maryland or California, you see congressional districts that look like something just fell out of the bottom of a pigeon on a sidewalk in New York. My congressional district, Maryland 3, I often said for years, looked like a squid making love with a spider. It was nothing but tentacles. That's why they do what they do. Because if you actually districted our country logically, Republicans would have the upper hand. And as I mentioned yesterday and continue to remind you, you think redistricting is making Democrats run scared right now. Just wait till you get a load of 2030's reapportionment, where after the census, it's determined which states get how many congressional districts. Because if the red states like Tennessee and Texas and Florida and other very Republican states that have benefited from the mass migration from blue states, California, Illinois, and New York have lost people. And those aforementioned Republican states have gained people. And if we stop counting non-citizens and illegal immigrants, it's game over for Democrats. That's why they're so desperate right now. That's why they're freaking out. Latest update, as I mentioned with Chairman Smith, is Missouri, the Supreme Court upholding their map. So now that state is down to just one Democrat district. Tennessee, as you know, has gone completely red, eliminating their last blue district that was drawn on racial lines. That's been approved. That is done. So Steve Cohen, I guess he can run. He can try to be a better candidate. He can try to appeal to people in his district that based on policy, based on his competence, based on actually appealing to and servicing the members of his district instead of just saying, well, I'm in a gerrymandered black district, so I'm going to win, because that's what he's been doing. But no, let's make some politicians work to get the nomination and to win their election. Wouldn't that be nice if voters had a say? Steve Cohen can try, but they're already acting like he's lost, because he probably has. Tennessee is moving in that direction. Oh, by the way, one other update on Tennessee, and it's rather glorious. You saw all of the scenes there, the hysterics from lawmakers in the state of Tennessee, state delegates, state senators burning Confederate flags on the floor, bumping into and harassing and intimidating state troopers who were just trying to do their job and keep law and order. Well, those Tennessee Democrats have now been removed from all of their committee assignments because of their behavior. Because if you behave indecently, if you don't follow the rules of the House of Representatives or the House of Delegates in a given state, there are repercussions. You will be punished. You will be dealt with properly. That's what the Republican majority has done now. Our friend Sean Davis, co-editor, at The Federalist, pointed out that a notice has been given to Democrats in the Tennessee House that all the members of the Democrat caucus are being removed from all standing committees and subcommittees as a result of their behavior. In the State House during the redistricting debates last week, it included setting fires inside the Capitol and attacking law enforcement. In the state of Tennessee, political terrorism will not be tolerated. National Republicans should take note that this is how you exercise power. Thank you. We elected Republicans to hold the majority at the national level as well. Why don't they do something with it and exert that kind of, well, authority over the minority when the minority behaves badly and acts up? It's the least we can expect. So the Tennessee Speaker has handled that, and that's good, by the way. It's very good. Justin Pearson, by the way, that's the kid who went to Princeton. And, you know, there's old videos of him, you know, talking very differently and looking very differently when he was a college kid. And now he's grown this giant sort of mod squad 1973 afro a la Colin Kaepernick. He's grown the goatee and he wears the same Malcolm X glasses and he starts screaming racism anytime somebody orders a plate of broccoli at a Denny's because, well, obviously that broccoli is racist in some way. Justin Pearson responded to the Tennessee legislature doing that, saying, Speaker of the Tennessee House, Cameron Sexton, just removed me and every Democrat and therefore every black elected official in the state legislature from any committee we serve on. This move strips nearly 2 million Tennesseans from the representation they deserve in the Tennessee state legislature. No, the move doesn't do that. It's his behavior that does that. This is the guy that was harassing and berating and abusing a state trooper. That's not how a lawmaker should behave in any state. And the inference here, obviously, is that it was done because they were black. No, it was done because they behaved poorly, and Democrats allowed it to happen, and encouraged it to happen. Doesn't matter what color your skin is, Justin Pearson, but I know that doesn't make any sense to you. Meanwhile, over in South Carolina, for some reason, the Republican majority leader in the state Senate spoke up and opposed turning that state all red, thus apparently giving James Clyburn a free rein to come back to the House of Representatives. Not quite understanding that move, President Trump took to True Social and said the South Carolina State Senate has a big vote tomorrow on redistricting. Now, this was on May 11th that he said this. He's asking them to be bold and courageous, just like the Republicans in Tennessee were last week. Move the U.S. House primaries to August. Leave the rest of the same schedule. Everything will be fine. Get it done. And they defied him, and they did not get it done. So maybe South Carolina Republicans need to get the Indiana Republican treatment. By the way, the gentleman who did this, Republican leader in the Senate, he put out a statement saying that South Carolina is a better state with a strong Democrat party, which, by the way, I would not disagree with that. I don't want one party rule in any state in this country. It is good to have a strong Democrat party to oppose Republicans, keeps Republicans honest. But by having a racially gerrymandered seat that protects a congressman from ever having to face any real opposition within his own party, let alone from the opposing party, that doesn't make the Democrats stronger. It makes them complacent. It makes them corrupt. It makes them unresponsive to the voters. So we agree. I would like the Democrat Party to get better. The best way to do that is to make them accountable to the voters. I don't know what got into this Republican, but that's a bad look for South Carolina. So moving on, we've got Alabama. Let's take a look at what happened in Alabama yesterday. Alabama governor has called for a special primary for the new House districts. Most of the southern states now have moved to redraw your maps, as you know. And Kay Ivey, the Republican governor of Alabama, called a special primary election to select candidates to represent the redrawn House districts as that state reworks its maps after the Supreme Court ruling. It looks as though Alabama will move to eliminate Democrat gerrymandered racist districts as well, and therefore uphold what the Constitution dictates. I want to keep reminding you, by the way, any Democrat who screams about what these states are doing in removing these racially gerrymandered districts, what they're really doing is saying ignore the Supreme Court and ignore the Constitution. That's what they're advocating for. The Supreme Court has determined that these districts are racist. They are unconstitutional. So if you're a Democrat and you're saying, we don't care, let's keep them, you're advocating for the Constitution to be violated in your state. And for some reason, we've got some Republicans who are going along with that. Quick update on Louisiana now. It looks as though they're going to move with a map that does keep one Democrat majority, minority, minority, majority district in that state, thus moving one more Republican seat over. When all is said and done, it looks like Republicans might end up with maybe 9 or 10 House districts after the redistricting mayhem. That might be enough to keep that gavel in Mike Johnson's hands. 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

0: 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This is O'Connor and Company, live from the ReliefFactor.com studio.
1: Yes, sir. We are live in the Relief Factor studio. I'm Larry O'Connor, and it's going to be a very interesting 72 hours in global affairs as the president left yesterday with his entourage to get to Beijing for a summit with China leader Xi Jinping. On Friday, we're going to have Gordon Chang, expert on Chinese affairs, joining us to give us his assessment of where things stand and what the president might be able to achieve there. There's a lot of things on the table, but I want to cut through some of the noise here because you're getting a lot of, fake expectations set up by the sort of mind meld, sort of conventional wisdom blob out of Washington and Manhattan that they constantly try to frame these summits and frame these negotiations in a way that suits them and their interests instead of the real situation on the ground and what the president's hopes are. Let me cut to the chase. Here's who's joining the president on this trip. A whole lot of CEOs. CEOs from, where did they go here? I had them all listed. Here we go. Tim Cook of Apple, Larry Fink, BlackRock, Stephen Schwartzman, Blackstone, Kelly Orberg, Boeing, Brian Sykes, Cargill, Jane Fraser, Citi, Jim Anderson, Coherent, H. Lawrence Culp, GE Aerospace, David Solomon, Goldman Sachs, Rick Thason, Illumina, Michael Maybach, MasterCard, Holly Kohler Group, Sanjay Mehrotra, Micron, Cristiano Amon, Qualcomm, Elon Musk, Tesla, SpaceX, and Ryan McInerney, Visa. Now, you might not like big corporate tycoons. You may not like industrial barons. You might not like that these big Fortune 100 or Fortune 50 CEOs are all part of this, but it doesn't matter. They are a part of it, whether they're on the plane or not. If we're talking about tariffs and manufacturing and good trade deals and business relationships with China, it's those people who are the subject matter at hand. We can't tell Apple to stop making smartphones in China. I mean, I guess we could, but do we want the federal government to do that? Like it or not, decades ago, we allowed China into the World Trade Organization. We decided to open up trade with China. We thought that we would change their culture and change their economy and change their government. We didn't work. And short of declaring war on China or at least cutting off all trade relations with them, we're not going to step in and say, all right, that's it, Apple. You can't do business with China anymore. It's probably not going to happen. Also, to be fair, you've gotten used to spending next to nothing to get a bunch of T-shirts at Walmart or to get a relatively cheap electronic device because China is manufacturing most of it. If we're going to make some kind of resolution in how we go to business and utilize their contract manufacturers to make all of these things, those people need to be at the table too. I don't want my government just deciding and dictating all of these things. So, the fact that they're all going along tells me that the president has hopes for a very real deal, that there will be commerce resolved, and that the tariff issue will reach some kind of conclusion when he makes his way back from Beijing. What does China get in exchange for that? What do we get on the table? Well, maybe it's an energy plan. Maybe we convince China to start getting oil and natural gas and energy from us, instead of from Russia and Iran, and while they can't get it from Venezuela anymore. Maybe we say, if you want to be a big boy on the global stage and actually be a global partner, then maybe you need to stop getting your oil and energy from rogue nations and supporting their terrorist and military activities and get it from us. That's a start. But what's interesting is what the conventional wisdom in Washington is framing these negotiations around. You're going to see headlines saying that, you know, Trump is not going to get anything with Taiwan. Trump is not going to achieve any resolution for Taiwan. Or even worse, Trump might give away the store with Taiwan. Let me ask you something. Since the Eisenhower era, when Chiang Kai-shek's Chinese loyalists fled Mao Zedong and took up home in Taiwan, what president has reached a resolution with China on Taiwan? When Nixon went to China, did they reach a resolution on Taiwan? Reagan, Bush, Clinton, Obama, did anybody reach a resolution with Taiwan? So why is it Trump who will be shot through the lens of failure if the status quo remains with Taiwan? That's a good question. Also, human rights. Oh, Trump's not going to win anything on human rights. He's not going to do anything about human rights. He's not going to achieve anything with human rights. Maybe. But what predecessor did? Oh, Hillary Clinton went there and gave a speech and said women's rights are human rights. Yes, she did. She gave a speech. What did it do? What did it fix? What did it achieve? Nothing. But if you watch other cable news stations, if you're reading certain newspapers in Washington, D.C., you would learn that this is a failure if Donald Trump suddenly can't get Beijing to reverse course of 60, 70, 80 years of oppression with one meeting. Stop. If we can reach a resolution on commerce, AI, and energy, and tariffs, and even get China to put some pressure on Iran so that we get the Strait of Hormuz opened up and a resolution to that military conflict, then this summit will be an extraordinary success. We'll be watching, we'll be reporting, and as I said, on Friday we'll have Gordon Chang to give us his analysis. Tomorrow we'll have Katie McFarland for hers. Can't wait to talk to you then. I'm Larry O'Connor, and this is O'Connor and Company.

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4: The president in China. I'm Ted Lindner, Fox News. President Trump meeting with China's President Xi Jinping for about 2 hours. When asked by a reporter how the meeting went, President Trump responding, quote, "It was great." China state media reporting that during the meeting, Xi warned President Trump that differences over Taiwan could bring the U.S. and China to clashes or conflict, and that facts have shown time and again that trade wars have no winner. Fox Business's Edward Lawrence is there. It was there when the president first arrived.
5: When he landed, the president was met with a lot of fanfare. There were 300 Chinese children waving U.S. and Chinese flags. And coming off Air Force One, trailing behind was Elon Musk and Jensen Huang, the CEO of NVIDIA. Having them come down the stairs shows the Chinese President Trump is serious about business.
4: Meantime, the U.S. and China have been on odds on several issues, including tariffs. President Trump has partly blamed Beijing for fentanyl overdoses in the U.S. in the last few years. Secretary of State Marco Rubio also with the president traveling to China.
6: It's a big, powerful country. It's going to continue to grow. But we're going to have interests of ours that are going to be in conflict with interests of theirs. And to avoid wars and maintain peace and stability in the world, we're going to have to manage those.
4: Rubio aboard Air Force One speaking to Fox's Sean Hannity. And President Trump said earlier this week that the ceasefire with Iran is on life support and that the latest Iranian peace proposal was, quote, totally unacceptable. But speaking during an anti-fraud event, Vice President J.D. Vance remains optimistic, saying he's still seeing progress.
7: The fundamental question is, do we make enough progress that we satisfy the president's red line? And the red line is very simple. He needs to feel confident that we've put a number of protections in place such that Iran will never have a nuclear weapon.
4: Iran has accused the U.S. of having unreasonable demands. 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
18: Larry Elder here, the sage from South Central, the Prince of Pico Union, the Czar of Common Sense, the Great Eldersky, Don Lorenzo. Welcome to the program. No Victor Krets allowed, because we've got a country to save. So let's get her teed up!
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18: 888-971-SAGE, 888-971-7243. I am Larry Elder. We are Salem News Channel. Did you notice anything new in our opening? Now, in the third hour, we will talk to, in studio, the Secretary of Health and Human Services, Robert F. Kennedy Jr., and I'm going to ask him about Trump derangement syndrome, so stick around for that. Secretary of War Pete Hegseth testified before Congress, and not too surprisingly, things got a bit stormy. Republicans appear to be gaining more seats in the redistricting wars. President Trump's approval rating hits a new low, but wait, there is some good news on the midterms. That is good news if you are a Republican. FBI memos reveal how the agency broke normal practice by preserving evidence even after charges were dismissed against Trump. The Biden FBI wanted the agency to retain the ability to prosecute Trump after he leaves office for allegedly breaking the law by contesting the 2020 election. And we will finally get to Nick Shirley's trip to Cuba, where he observed conditions in that communist country up close and personal. 888-971-SAGE, 888-971-7243. Dissent, of course, is welcome. Now, regarding the new poll on the president's approval, this is a CNN survey. 30% of respondents, U.S. voters, approve of Trump's handling of the economy. 70% say they disapprove. During Trump 1.0, the disapproval rating never went above 50%. It is now at 70%. Now, this happened before the April jobs report came out, which was a good one. Twice as many jobs were added as experts predicted. But yesterday, the department released data showing inflation at 3.8% because of the war in Iran. Food and energy prices went up. Now, 69% believe a recession is likely next year. 31% disagree with that. But 69%, almost 70% believe a recession is around the corner. As to how the economy is affecting people, 61% tell CNN that they have changed what grocery they buy so they can stay within their budget. 45% say they have significantly cut back on how much they drive. 31% say they put off any kind of medical treatment due to cost. And Americans are souring on their view of the country. In 2016, 67% of Americans believed that you can be successful if you're willing to work hard. The number now is down to 47%. On the other hand, this is CNN's stat guy, Harry Enten, number 35.
0: In the race for Congress.
17: You would think, but I think this poll serves as a big time reality check for Democrats, and that is, it ain't over yet, especially with the redistricting when we look ahead to the 2026 race for Congress. You would have thought that the Democrats' lead would expand on the generic congressional ballot. It didn't happen. Look, in March, Democrats were up by 6 points. Look at this now. Democrats are up by 3 points, and I want you to note the yellow lettering. No clear leader. It is within the margin of error. So despite all of the talk about Donald Trump's unpopularity, the fact is Republicans very much remain in the game when it comes to the congressional midterms, which are occurring in, what, 6 or 7 months at this point?
0: Yes, and don't call me Shirley. So a lead of 3 points in the generic ballot test here. Does that get the job done?
17: No, it might not actually get the job done. And I love any reference to Airplane, I will say, and Leslie Nielsen. Look at this. Okay, take a look here. Democrats in the National House vote margin. According to my estimate, what they need for control with redistricting in terms of the national popular vote is somewhere of a win between 3 and 4 points. What's CNN's current poll with no clear leader? It's a 3-point advantage. If this were, in fact, the actual result come election day, the race for Congress, the race for the House, would be basically a toss-up. And that is why the redistricting efforts that have been happening are so important. Because before the redistricting happened, Democrats essentially just needed to win the National House popular vote in order to win control of the House of Representatives. But now, with the redistricting, their ladder, they have to climb ever higher, and a 3-point win may very well not do it. This is well within the realm of possibilities. Could be Democrats take back the House. You know, if Democrats outperform the CNN poll by a few points, they take it back. But they could underperform as well, and that would be big-time trouble. As I said at the start here, this game is most certainly not over. Republicans very much in the race for the House of Representatives are in that game.
0: All right.
18: Now, speaking of the redistricting wars, they tried to do this in South Carolina. Republicans tried to grab a seat, and it is now going back and forth in the state legislature. It is possible. Maybe not likely, possible that James Clyburn could lose his seat, the longstanding South Carolina Democrat, the one who embraced Joe Biden during the 2020 election, after Bernie Sanders won the Nevada caucuses, and for one shining moment, a Democrat socialist was the front runner. The Democrats feared that he was too far to the left to win, so right before the South Carolina primary, James Clyburn, very respected, put his arm around Joe Biden and said, "You're my guy." Biden then proceeded to win that caucus, that primary, substantially, and that propelled Biden on the way to becoming the nominee for the Democrats in 2020. Now, James Clyburn talked about the possibility that he might have his seat redistricted to CNN's Jake Tapper. Let's play part of that. Number 13.
1: Still here. So let's talk about the redistricting wars, the gerrymandering wars more broadly. President Trump kicked off this battle by urging Texas to redistrict and create more Republican-leaning seats last year.
18: Then Democrats decided to fight fire with fire. May I interject here? Notice how he said Donald Trump kicked off this by getting Texas involved to redistrict. One more time. In 2017, the former AG, Eric Holder, set up a committee that went around the country to advise states on how they can use race to create majority-minority districts. Donald Trump just kicked the Republicans, as he often does, and the you-know-what, and told them to get involved in this game because the Democrats have been outfoxing us for years. But proceed.
1: This battle by urging Texas to redistrict and create more Republican-leaning seats last year. Then Democrats decided to fight fire with fire. California came after that, Virginia, and more. After redrawing maps in six states, Republicans now have approximately an eight-seat advantage in these gerrymandering wars. What do you think this might mean come November? Might Republicans hold the House?
2: Well, they might, and they might not, because I do believe that the voters in this country are watching very closely, and they are feeling emotionally what the threat is to our future.
18: Okay.
2: And I do not believe...
18: So he's saying that, not sure what's going to happen. Missouri appears to have picked up one seat for Republicans when they've engaged in redistricting. And there's been a lawsuit filed against the state of Illinois by the Public Interest Legal Foundation claiming that the governor, J.B. Pritzker, explicitly used race and said so in designing districts, which the Supreme Court suggested might very well be unlawful. So now there's a lawsuit filed against Illinois. Whether or not anything could happen and happen in time to alter the seat before the primary, before the election, we don't know. Meanwhile, the governor of Georgia has also called in a special session to consider redistricting their map. So things are really happening. And Bakari Sellers, longtime Democrat strategist, literally yelled at Kevin O'Leary, used a slur, because he's really upset about what's going on with the redistricting, and apparently believes that Kevin O'Leary is wrong when he says you don't need to have a black representative to advocate for black people, and black voters could vote for somebody other than a black person to advocate for their interests. My goodness, say it ain't so. Number 24.
22: Yeah, let me finish my thought.
23: Drill back to 54.
22: Yeah, because you're still alive, right? And so there is an entire generation of people. Brown v. Board, it overturned Plessy v. Ferguson
23: of 1896.
22: My point is that my mother was born in 1951. She desegregated schools. My father was shot in the civil rights movement. Those people. I'm going to finish because you're being utterly disrespectful.
23: Not at all.
22: So I'm going to finish this comment. So what I'm telling you is that there are people in this country who fought, died, and bled for the right to vote. Don't be a. Just understand.
24: Okay. Bakari,
22: just.
24: Please.
22: Just.
23: I'm going to stop you
24: because I just want everybody to reset with a modicum of respect at this table. Please stop.
22: I want you to understand.
18: He said, don't be a word that rhymes with Rick. We're going to lose the right to vote. Really? No more poll taxes. No more literacy tests. No more grandfather clauses. And the Supreme Court ruling does not reinstate those dastardly practices. So calm the bleep down. Don't be a... I'm Larry Elder. Go away.
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27: 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I am Larry Elder. We are Salem News Channel. Well, the fast has been broken. Our friend Mark from L.A. has called back. Mark, don't leave town. We'll chat in just a few minutes. This is now day number 3 of the campaign for this summer's Prison Fellowship Angel Tree campaign. 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But you can help them experience a better future. We asked this Angel Tree camper to tell us about a day at an Angel Tree camp.
9: We wake up, we have breakfast, and then we usually play some games. And then if you're older, we might have like a Bible study before worship. We worship till lunch, and it's a blast, you know? Everybody's jumping, we're singing. After lunch, we didn't have like free time. We do crafts, we go swimming, we do all that stuff, all that fun stuff. I mean, I love camp. That's why I want to keep coming back.
27: Now, it's our turn. Let's do some good today. Again, there's an angel.

0: D-minus.
1: Quick thing. Do you refer to a grown women, Mark, as girls?
0: No, I refer to them as women.
1: You just said you told the girl.
0: I don't remember what I said. I wasn't paying attention.
1: So. You weren't paying attention to what you said? You weren't paying attention to what you said? Okay, Mark.
0: Larry, I know you like to discourage your guests, otherwise you lose your argument, but that's not why I called you.
1: Well, I'm just wondering whether or not you routinely refer to women as girls. It just seems a little dismissive, that's all.
0: How about ladies, Larry?
1: Well, yeah. I mean, I would not refer to somebody who is a woman as a girl. I mean, this is not the 1950s anymore. Have you ever seen Mad Men?
0: You have really
1: let me address your question though. What grade would I give President Trump in foreign policy? What grade would I give President Trump in foreign policy, Mark? You know what I'm going to say? An A plus. I love what he's done to pressure NATO into paying 5% of their GDP. Don't you think that's a good thing? I love the idea that he has gotten the hostages out of Gaza and their remains. I love the idea that he pressured our allies to pick up the tab for support for Ukraine. I love what he's done with Iran, obviously, in setting back their nuclear program. And I think ultimately there's going to be substantial changes in the governance of Iran. It may take time, maybe longer than you and I like, but I believe that's ultimately going to happen. He's also gotten concessions out of Greenland. I know he promised to take Greenland. He's not going to do that, but he's gotten a promise from Denmark and the Prime Minister of Greenland to allow us to have more bases there and have access to the so-called rare earth materials. So I think all these things are good. I think it's a good idea that he's taking troops out of Germany and putting them elsewhere. And I think it's true that NATO should have stepped up regarding helping us to keep the Strait of Hormuz open. And we've been spending a lot of time and money, and we have troops in Europe. We have troops in South Korea. We have troops in Japan. And it seems to me that these allies should be stepping up. They're not, and I think Trump has addressed that. I think that's a good thing. Even the UN Secretary even the Secretary General, rather, of NATO said that Trump is right, that we should have done a better job in helping with the Strait of Hormuz. So I think he gets an A+. Barack Obama complained about NATO not paying their 2% at the time. George W. Bush complained about it. Trump did something about it. So I think these are all good things.
0: Well, that's
1: can you agree that any can you agree with anything that I said? Did I say anything that you agree with, Mark? Anything?
0: Right. Yes.
1: Okay.
0: That's why he went from an F- to a D-.
1: Okay. Well, at least I got you to move one grade. I got you to move up one grade. I'm proud of myself.
0: He got NATO to put more up. I agree with that.
1: Okay.
0: That's the only thing.
1: Okay. That's progress.
0: Why is the Strait of Hormuz closed, Larry?
1: Say again?
0: And why didn't our government, why is the Strait of Hormuz closed? And why didn't the brilliant Trump administration see that coming?
1: Well, it's interesting.
0: Wow.
1: Let me answer that, Mark. It's interesting. The Secretary of War testified today before Congress, and that very question came up, and I'll play you his response. It did come up. They did anticipate this.
0: Larry.
1: Yes, sir.
0: If they did, then they're very stupid, and I don't want to call anyone stupid. And by the way, Pete Hegseth should not be the Secretary of Defense or War.
1: Because
0: he was a good soldier in the military. We're not going to dispute that. He doesn't have any qualifications. His only qualification is that he sucked up to Fox, Trump on Fox. That's his qualification.
1: Well, he also is a heavily decorated combat veteran. And it seems to me it's a little unfair for you to be dismissive of that. You said the only reason he's there is because he was on Fox and he was a Trump supporter on Fox News. I mean, wow, that's kind of dismissive. It's almost like calling a woman a girl.
0: No,
1: Mark, I'm going to leave it there, Mark. Mark, as always, thank you very much for calling. I appreciate it. Mark's a good sport and a very intelligent guy, and Mark cares about the country. I have no doubt about that, Mark. You and I just have a different point of view on a lot of things, including the president. Now, as I mentioned, Hegseth was and the other who testified before Congress were, in fact, asked about whether they anticipated the closing of the Strait of Hormuz.

0: And they said they did. And the Secretary of War, I thought, acquitted himself beautifully. And I said this before, one of the reasons Donald Trump has chosen people who have been on television, and it may seem like something superficial, at least at first, is because you're going to be having hearings like this. You're going to be challenged. You're going to be asked tough questions. The ability to respond to them, keep your poise, and be angry when necessary is something that is very necessary in a world today where everything is online, everything is instant, we're all on our smartphones, we're all watching things. And so to be able to present yourself in a competent, strong, calm, knowledgeable way, I think Donald Trump picked stars, superstars, who are serving in his administration, and I'm impressed. 888-971-SAGE, 888-971-7243. I'm Larry Elder.
1: Larry will be right back. Stay tuned.
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4: Fox News, I'm Chris DeMeo. President Xi Jinping welcomes President Trump to China.
5: I always believe that our two countries have more common interests than differences. Success in one is an opportunity for the other. And a stable bilateral relationship is good for the world.
4: President Trump, impressed by the welcome.
6: Great place. Incredible. China's beautiful.
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7: Chinese President Xi Jinping says his country should be partners, not rivals with the United States, but warned if the Taiwan question wasn't well handled, it could lead to an extremely dangerous situation. After the first round of talks, President Trump said things went great.
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0: 888-971-SAGE, 888-971-7243. I am Larry Elder. We are Salem News Channel. Don't forget, in the final hour, we'll be talking with the Secretary of Health and Human Services, Robert F. Kennedy Jr., and I'm anxious to get his take on what it is like to work for a man that half the country despises. And, as you know, Kennedy, longtime Democrat, broke with his party, ran for president as an independent, and then joined the Trump administration. And he has talked about how he's lost friends and family members. We'll be talking about this later on in the show, last hour in the show, so stick around for that. Again, 888-971-SAGE is the number. Lito is in San Diego. Lito, you're on the Larry Elder Show. Thank you so much for calling.
14: Been a little while, Larry, but I had to call in today after listening. I have my brother lives in San Diego, in South Carolina. And I heard about what the Republicans in South Carolina did today, siding with pretty much the whole Democrat Party in South Carolina with not going ahead with redistricting.
0: Right.
14: And I'm saying to myself, I was asking myself, who does Clyburn remind me of? And I started thinking of the movie Django. And the one character that I think that would come to everybody's mind when they listen to him and even look at him, I'm sorry about the representation physically, would be Samuel L. Jackson's character. And every word that comes out of that man's mouth, although it's more eloquent, is Samuel L. Jackson talking to Django. And every black in South Carolina is Django. And he's talking to you right now. Stay on the plantation. Stay on the plantation. Do not listen to these people about what we did to make you pretty much vote for me
0: right.
14: All these years, because, man, it's sickening, but it's also funny because it's fiction coming to reality.
0: Yeah,
14: this is who he is. This is who he is. He wants these people to remain on the plantation in their mind, thinking that they need the government to do everything for them, and it's sickening.
0: Yeah, and Lito, as I've said many times, when have you ever heard James Clyburn address the number one problem facing the black community, which, as I said for decades, is the large number of kids who enter the world without a father in the home, married to the mother, which is a function of the welfare state that Democrats have foisted down the throats of Americans. When have you heard him say anything at all about school choice? 85% of black eighth graders can neither read nor do math proficiency levels. They can't. Because the school system is so lousy, K through 12. What has he ever said anything about that?
14: Never.
0: Yeah.
14: He keeps pointing to Leonardo Caprio, whatever his name, Leonardo, and saying, look how pretty he is. Keep listening to what he says. It's like, dude, wake up. This is not something in somebody's movie. This is not one battle after another. The battle's already been fought. We need to just take the victory and run with it.
0: Absolutely. Lito, thank you very much for the call. I appreciate it. Speaking of Samuel Jackson, do you know the actor who appeared in more movies than any other actor in the 90s? Samuel Jackson. Samuel Jackson has appeared in, is the number one box office actor in history. If you look at the films in which he's played and you add up all their box office, his films have grossed more money than any other actor in history. And regarding Clyburn, as I said before, Clyburn is the one that salvaged Joe Biden's campaign in 2020. He was going nowhere. He was Mr. Magooing, to use the term used by one of Obama's former advisors. He was Mr. Magooing his way through the primaries, going nowhere. And then Bernie Sanders went to the Nevada caucuses, becomes the front runner, and they were scared bleepless. And Clyburn then embraced Biden right before the primary, and Biden wins. And he extracted a promise from him. And the promise is, if you become president, and there is a Supreme Court vacancy, the vacancy will be filled by a black female. Are you kidding me? And, of course, Biden did that. Biden said, I have no criteria other than it has to be a black female. What? Never mind trying to get the most qualified black female. And certainly wasn't thinking about a black female like Janice Rogers Brown, who was a former member of the California Supreme Court, who was nominated for a position, got held up because the Democrats thought she was too conservative, even though she was a black female. And Ketanji Brown Jackson has demonstrated, in my opinion, her unworthiness as a Supreme Court justice. I mean, to have other fellow justices who have been appointed by Democrats criticize her for her reasoning. She cited cases that did not support the proposition cited. I don't believe she would be there, but for the fact that she's a black female. Who wants that? 888-971-SAGE. I am Larry Elder. Do not leave town.
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0: My friends, can I share something with you for a moment? 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
1: 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I am Larry Elder. 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Amy is in Sacramento. Amy, you're the Larry Elder Show. Thank you for calling.
2: Well, thank you for taking my call. I just was going to make a statement. The only reason why our country is so divided is because most people listen to the mainstream media, which is CNN, MS Now, NPR, Channel 40. Everything bashes Trump.
1: Mm-hmm.
2: So when you don't listen, you don't have an open view and listen to everything. I mean, there's only Fox that says, you know, this kind of news, or other stations that are private stations. So if you don't listen to everything, you are not going to know anything.
1: There's no question.
2: And then we also have another issue that most people have been educated through the universities,
1: mm-hmm.
2: or are not educated, don't really know what's going on, haven't been in other countries, and they just swallow the lies.
1: No, I don't disagree with anything you said, Amy. I think you nailed it. Said it beautifully. There was a book years ago called Left Turn, and the author looked at the top 20 sources of news in America. 18 of them were to the left. 2 of them were to the right. This is where the bulk of people get their news. And you're quite right. There's Fox. There's Newsmax. Of course, there's all sorts of websites. But the bulk of the news is still ABC, NBC, CBS, NPR, BS Now, and New York Times, LA Times, Washington Post. All these come together so that the news that fits your ideology pops up on your feed and when you get your news on your cell phone, on your Facebook page, or what have you. And so the consensus is that Donald Trump is a racist. The consensus is that Donald Trump is a bigot. The consensus is that Donald Trump is irresponsible. That Donald Trump is mentally declining. Whatever line you see and hear on CNN and BS Now will be something that will be parroted by a lot of people that are pretty much brain dead. And you're also right about the universities. We talked about the studies showing how left-wing they are. Take the Ivy League schools. What was it? Less than 1% describe themselves as very conservative, and around 2% describe themselves as just plain old conservative. Everybody else describes themselves as something other than that. So imagine the kind of education you're getting. The rich get richer, the poor get poorer. Wealthy people did not earn their wealth, they stole it. The history of America, the so-called robber barons cheated America, robbed America, stole things from America, never mind the goods and services that they provided. Andrew Carnegie is one of my favorite so-called robber baron, and steel got cheaper and cheaper and cheaper because he always tried to lower the costs, make it much more available to customers. And now, the equivalent of the robber barons are people like Elon Musk, who certainly was not born a multi-billionaire, and other titans of tech, not born multi-billionaires. They had a product, a good, a service. They provided it. And now all of a sudden they're bad guys. They're evil. They're villains. It's ridiculous. And that's what these people are learning. I just read you the stat showing the decline in the number of people who believe that if you work hard in America, you can get ahead. Why do you think half the world is trying to get here? Why do you think, as we speak, there are people in Haiti lining up for a shot at a lottery to come to America? Meanwhile, Americans believe that it's less likely to work hard and be successful than they believed even a few years ago. It's absurd. Now, about the question about whether the Trump administration anticipated the closure of the Strait of Hormuz, the Joint Chiefs General Dan Raising Cane was asked that at the hearing, number 45.
3: When the Department of War was planning its operations in Iran, did you anticipate the closure of the Strait of Hormuz and the resulting impact on oil supplies for many countries, including here in the United States, where we've seen gas, diesel, and home heating oil prices go up? I ask this question because there's historic precedent, obviously, during the Iraq-Iran war. Tankers were fired upon in the strait.
4: Senator, thanks for the question. As always, we have an incredible staff over at the Pentagon and down at U.S. CENTCOM. And we always look at the range of military branches and sequels. I won't comment on any particular one because that gets to whatever advice I may or may not have given to the president, and I do that in private. But you should rest assured, as should the American people, that we cover and consider the full range of things all the time in our careful consideration of military actions and the advice and or options that we present to our civilian leaders.
3: It seems to me that there's been a different plan almost daily with dealing with this problem, which is why I ask.
1: Of course we anticipated this. Whole range of things we anticipated. And that's a line. By the way, we are now hearing another line. If Donald Trump does some sort of deal with the Iranians, there's no real reason to believe that they're going to adhere to that deal. And I don't disagree with that. Then why were you high-fiving when Barack Obama entered into that so-called Iran deal? You keep hearing over and over again that Iran was foreclosed from getting a nuclear weapon, even though it's not true. The deal had all sorts of so-called sunset clauses, so eventually they were on a pathway to getting a nuke, even though they were cheating on the deal, although the Democrats keep saying they weren't cheating. Suddenly, though, if Trump were to enter into an agreement, well, it's not at all unconditional surrender, and therefore Trump is being duped. But you praise the deal that Obama entered into. I'm a little confused. 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
1: 888-971-SAGE, 888-971-7243. I'm Larry Elder. We are Salem News Channel. Again, in the third hour, we're going to talk to the Secretary of Health and Human Services, Robert F. Kennedy Jr. Among other things, we're going to ask him about Trump derangement syndrome. We will continue to look at the testimony before Congress by Secretary of War Pete Hegseth. And FBI memos reveal how the agency broke normal practice by preserving evidence even after charges were dismissed against Donald Trump. The reason they did that is because they wanted the agency to retain the ability to prosecute Trump after he left office. We're also going to get into Nick Shirley's trip to Cuba, where he observed conditions in that communist island country up close and personal. Regarding the media bias, let me just play you Abby Phillips, who's a host on CNN. Her reaction to the redistricting war, what she says about the Supreme Court ruling on the Voting Rights Act, and her conclusion. Keep in mind, this is supposed to be news. Number 55.
9: America's redistricting battles just became a full-fledged war. Democrats are vowing to go all in tonight after a consequential setback in Virginia. The state Supreme Court striking down the new congressional map that favors Democrats, ruling that the party began the process of putting the measure on the ballot too late. The new map would have created four new majority blue districts, and it was created in response to President Trump's call for red states to redraw maps to favor Republicans. Now, last month, voters narrowly passed that referendum, and Democrats are vowing to appeal. The House Minority Leader, Hakeem Jeffries, says that the fight is just getting started, and it all comes after the Supreme Court issued a historic ruling that severely weakened the Voting Rights Act of 1965, and it opened the door to new redistricting battles all across the South, like, for example, in Alabama, where Republicans are now asking the Supreme Court to allow the state to revert back to an old map that it had struck down. The court in 2023 ultimately ordered the officials to redraw its map after it tried to pack black voters into one district. So we are, to be frank, in the depths of hell now when it comes to redistricting. I don't think there's a better way to put it. Like, there's no bottom.
1: Okay. There are at least three things that she said that were blatantly biased. The first is she says the Supreme Court, quote, severely weakened the Voting Rights Act. Well, that's one way of looking at it. Unless you want to read the concurring opinion written by Justice Clarence Thomas, where he said the Voting Rights Act was never intended to be used to design districts based on race. So severely weakened or improperly interpreted. Secondly, she said Donald Trump called for red states to redistrict, leaving out the committee that was set up in 2017 by AG Eric Holder to encourage other states to use race to set up districting. Trump just said, let's fight fire with fire. Finally, she said, we are in the depths of hell. We are in the depths of hell. Not too biased. 888-971-SAGE. I'm Larry Elder.
0: Down,
10: President Trump has triggered a $200 billion tech disruption, and Wall Street is asleep at the switch. This $200 billion investment in chip technology could make today's artificial intelligence chips obsolete. Technology that will make today's AI data centers a thing of the past, like IBM's old mainframes. While most investors are focused on old-fashioned AI, there are three companies quietly building a trillion-dollar triangle that could transform every tech sector on Earth. These three companies are gearing up to develop and manufacture supercomputers the size of a dinner plate. Institutions like Vanguard, BlackRock, and State Street are pouring more than $200 billion into this AI revolution. Investment guru George Gilder has been predicting tech revolutions for more than 40 years, including the iPhone, Netflix, and Amazon. Now he's got his finger on three companies whose technology will change tech forever. Log on to TrillionDollarTriangle.com to find out which three companies are working on what could be the biggest tech disruption since the internet. 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
12: It's dinner time, where President Trump is. I'm Dave Anthony, Fox News. 12 hours ahead of us in China, where the president is about to dine at a state banquet following a meeting with Chinese leader Xi Jinping.
13: We've had a fantastic relationship. We've gotten along. When there were difficulties, we worked it out.
14: They talked about expanding market access for American businesses into China. Remember, the president brought this delegation of 16 CEOs from different business and tech backgrounds. They also talked about wanting more progress on stopping the flow of fentanyl. That's something the president brought up. Now, the Chinese purchases of American agricultural products was also something that was brought up in these discussions. And President Xi expressed interest in purchasing more American oil.
12: And as the Iran conflict hangs over the U.S. and China talks, Fox's Aisha Hazmi also reports from Beijing.
14: Both countries agree that Iran can never have a nuclear weapon.
12: That is a key demand for President Trump trying to work out a deal with Iran as U.S. military blockade continues around Iran's ports, and Iran keeps halting most shipping in the Strait of Hormuz. It seized another ship.
15: According to the UK's Maritime Trade Operations Centre, a vessel at anchor has been taken by unauthorised personnel. It's now bound for Iranian waters. The ship was stationed in the Gulf of Oman, just east of the Strait of Hormuz. The Iranian foreign minister, meanwhile, telling a summit of the BRICS group of countries that the strait is open to ships which cooperate with Iranian naval forces.
12: That's Fox's Jonathan Savage. Russia battered Ukraine again overnight with another barrage of missiles and drones targeting Kyiv and other cities, damaging buildings and infrastructure, killing at least four people, injuring 33, including some rescued from the rubble. Hours after a Russian daytime attack on Ukraine's capital left at least six people dead. 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
12: ICE will soon have a new leader. Dave Venturella will take over as acting director at the end of May when Todd Lyons leaves. He'll take over as the Democrats continue to demand immigration enforcement reform following controversial operations in Minneapolis. It's National Police Week, and Acting Director Lyons was at a memorial ceremony honoring fallen officers.
19: Police Week is sacred, not because of ceremony, but because behind every name we honor was a human being.
20: ICE Deputy Director Charles Wall said each individual honored shared a common trait.
21: A commitment to protecting this country and keeping its people safe.
20: Homeland Security Secretary Mark Wayne Mullen agreed.
22: The duty that they swore to do was to make sure that everybody else gets home first.
20: Lyons also issued this pledge.
19: It's a commitment to ensuring that our fallen officers and agents will not disappear into history.
20: 111 law enforcement officers lost their lives in service during 2025. Kevin Uretsky, Fox News.
12: There will also be a new leader at the Fed.
2: The ayes are 54, the nays are 45.
12: That Senate vote confirms Kevin Warsh as the next Federal Reserve chairman, taking over for Jerome Powell, who President Trump harshly criticized for not cutting interest rates enough. On Wall Street, stock futures have been rising the day after the NASDAQ and the S&P 500 closed at record highs again. They're about to tee off golf's second major tournament of the year, the PGA Championship at Aronimink outside Philadelphia. The first group takes the course later this hour. Overtime drama in the NBA and the NHL playoffs.
4: On the turnover, Strus comes up with it. Inside to Mitchell, banks at home. And the Cavs go up by 7.
12: And Cleveland held on to beat Detroit 117-113 on ESPN in overtime, giving the Cavaliers a 3-2 series lead over the Pistons. On the ice, Colorado beat Minnesota 4-3 in overtime to win the series. The Avalanche advanced to the NHL's Western Conference Final. I'm Dave Anthony, and this is Fox News.
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6: It's May 14th, and this is your Fox Daily Snapshot. Today is National Dance Like a Chicken Day. Now, the chicken dance has long been a staple of weddings, state fairs, Oktoberfests, and other celebrations. The song itself was written by a Swiss man who played the accordion, Werner Thomas, in the 1950s. But the polka favorite wouldn't make its way to America till the 1970s. So how should you celebrate the day? Well, easy. Just flap your arms and strut around like a chicken, but just make sure there's music playing somewhere. Also on this date in 1804, the Lewis and Clark expedition set off on their journey from St. Louis to the Pacific Ocean. The trip would span 8,000 miles and eventually set the stage for the Great Migration to the West. If it's your birthday today, you share it with the man behind the Star Wars universe, director George Lucas, born in 1944. I'm Tushar Saxena, and that's your Fox Daily Snapshot.
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17: This is Albert Moeller for townhall.com. With the background of Russia's invasion and ongoing war against Ukraine, recently this astounding headline from the BBC. Quote, Putin says he thinks Ukraine conflict coming to an end. Now for perspective, just consider last weekend's annual Victory Day parade in Moscow. It commemorates the end of World War II. What's notable this year is not what happened, but what didn't happen. Russia couldn't afford to hold the parade as usual because Ukraine, as it turns out, has been so ingenious and so aggressive with its use of drones that Putin couldn't afford to hold that kind of military parade. It would have been one giant magnet for a massive undertaking and attack by Ukraine. This is a game changer. Russia has now lost 350,000 men. If you're a strong man, an autocrat in this kind of system, you have to appear strong and invincible. You can't be a political strongman and a leader that gets into this kind of quagmire. Putin is running out of time. Russians know it, and Vladimir Putin knows it.
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19: Today, expect a mix of sun and clouds with a high of 68. Tonight will be partly cloudy with a chance of a few late showers and a low of 52. Tomorrow, there may be some scattered morning showers, but overall, it will be partly sunny and breezy with a high of 73. I'm meteorologist Jason Caterina on AM 560, The Answer.
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0: Of the morning, Dan Proft here. So a CIA whistleblower testified before the Senate Committee on Homeland Security yesterday, James Erdman III. He alleged that there was a federal cover-up of COVID-19's origins, and that that sad little man, Tony Fauci, was at the center of it. This is the pertinent part of Erdman's opening statement.
1: Dr. Fauci's role in the cover-up was intentional. Dr. Fauci influenced the analytical process and findings by leveraging his position to ensure the IC consulted with a conflicted list of curated subject matter experts, public health officials, and scientists. This included some of the authors of the paper, The Proximal Origin of SARS-CoV-2, and other public health experts who have been in his orbit for the last 20-plus years. Some of the scientists were part of the Biological Sciences Experts Group, or the BSEG, an office of Director National Intelligence Advisory Body, whose members often receive considerable funding from NIAID and public health agencies. The BSEG scientists influenced national laboratory WMD research, policy decisions, finished analysis, and other intelligence matters, creating misaligned incentives and conflicts of interest, as well as counterintelligence issues. Since 2006, the BSEG consulted part-time on biodefense issues for the IC, while conducting government-funded research and holding academia positions, as well as maintaining roles in public health institutions and serving as members in the National Academy of Science. They received funding from NIAID and other agencies for vaccine research, USAID's PREDICT project, the Cooperative Threat Reduction Program, and even worked with Chinese scientists on coronavirus and other pathogen studies pursuing vaccines. There was no oversight monitoring how this web of relationships influenced research, policy, and public health in any holistic way for over 20 years. In fact, several of the BSEG scientists helped Dr. Fauci rewrite definitions of gain of function in 2015 to lift a funding pause on dangerous research. Still others participated in planning Event 201 in 2019. This was a coronavirus pandemic tabletop exercise, curiously similar to the events that played out during the COVID-19 pandemic. And it was attended by Dr. Fauci and individuals

0: which was to obfuscate the origin of the virus, because of course he would have exposure in terms of where money, that taxpayer money, he had directed with respect to gain of function research, with respect to the relationship with the Wuhan Virology Lab. And so he got his, basically his friends and those on the payroll together, and they interceded where the CIA was prepared to say that it was a lab leak. 312-642-5600 is the alphawealthgroup.com call and text line. A little background on Erdman, the whistleblower here, James Erdman, former intel officer and vet who co-founded the grassroots advocacy group Feds for Freedom, which was an organization that emerged during the vaccine mandate battles involving federal workers and members of the military. He has been with CIA since 2013 and had been reviewing the IC, the intelligence community's handling of the COVID origins probe as part of DNI Tulsi Gabbard's Director's Initiative Group. That was from March of 25 to April of this year. He went on to testify that Fauci twice inserted himself into intelligence community deliberations about the outbreak. Once on February 3rd, 2020, right at the outset. And again on June 4th of 2021. In both instances, he wanted to push the, you know, basically the wet market story. The pangolin, the origins story as, you know, coming from nature rather than the virology lab. In a June 2021 email exchange, Erdman recounted how the leader of a 90-day intelligence community review of COVID origins dismissed concerns from a senior analyst about Fauci's decision to inject himself into the process as a subject matter expert. The CIA officer noted that the NIAID director had publicly denied having expertise on coronaviruses, while privately attempting to steer the investigation, I should say. In 2023, another CIA assessment also refused to state one way or the other whether the COVID pandemic originated in a lab leak or spilled over naturally from animals to humans. Erdman denied reports, however, that some of the analysts were bribed to alter those findings. He did say six of the seven technical experts say, yeah, we still think it's a lab leak. And they were sticking to their guns. Then management changed the analytic line. And the 2023 assessment then instead turned out to be, we may never precisely know the origins of the virus. Rand Paul wanted to punctuate the substance of Erdman's testimony, and he did so in this exchange.
1: But your conclusion is that changing from the scientific consensus of it being from a lab to a neutral position by the CIA was significantly influenced by Anthony Fauci?
2: It was significantly influenced by Anthony Fauci's injecting himself into the IC. And to go to the second part of your question about what happened, particularly during the 90-day study, we have documentation that shows that as of August 12th, the CIA was considering calling this a lab leak, August 12th of 2021. And then that changed on August 17th of 2021.
1: Right.
2: And unfortunately, because the CIA would not provide us documentation that we asked for, we have no idea why that changed. And that's
1: and they weren't alone, because we know the FBI was coming to the same conclusion that it was lab leak, as well as the FBI.
0: So, I don't know that anybody who listens to this show and has been following along over the last 5 years is shocked by these statements, but you still have to put the pieces together. You have to follow the logical thread. You have to provide a unified theory of what exactly happened that would substantiate the charge cover-up. And I think we're pretty much there, aren't we? 312-642-5600 is our call-in and text line. Something else that's interesting about this, too, is the CIA's response.

0: You know, this is President Trump's leadership, right? The John Ratcliffe is the director of the CIA now, not John Brennan. And yet the response from CIA was to dismiss Erdman's testimony. The witness testifying today is not appearing as a whistleblower in pursuit of the truth, but instead in response to the subpoena issued by Chairman Paul. This proceeding amounts to nothing more than political theater. Liz Lyons, the CIA Director of Public Affairs. I mean, it just calls into question, what exactly is the Trump administration's position on Tony Fauci and the desire to get once and for all confirmation of the origin of the virus and everything associated with the origin of the virus? I'd like to hear from John Ratcliffe on this now, with that CIA's response combined with this curious case of the CIA taking documents from DNI that related to, it was initially called a CIA raid of the DNI's office. It wasn't a raid, but there are documents, I guess, associated with MK Ultra, which you remember was the CIA experimental drug program that lasted for about two decades, but early 50s to early 70s. The allegation made by Anna Paulina Luna, congresswoman from Florida, is that they took documents that from the DNI that heretofore were said to not have existed. So, you know, draining the swamp and unearthing the deep state. Chris on the Dan Ryan.
1: Hey, Dan. Good morning. Real quick, it's being a force compliant of this lovely, great thing to happen in 2020-21. I just have to just amazed how many people just fell in line with what Fauci had to say and had the Fauci dolls and all this other stuff. It's just amazing how quickly people just cling on to what the government says and how the government's always right. So it's amazing, and this doesn't surprise me in the least. Thank you.
0: Thanks for the call, Chris. All right, let's check the headlines with Mike Scott.
2: 39 degrees this morning. In our QC Kinetics newsroom, we see sunshine for the majority of today with a high near 68. We also want to let you know about a major problem on the Tri-State Tollway this morning, southbound between Willow and Westlake. An accident involving a semi now has three left lanes blocked. An illegal immigrant is going to federal prison for attacking law enforcement in the lobby of the King County Sheriff's Department in St. Charles. Francisco Javier Acevedo Caldera was sentenced to 1 year behind bars after pleading guilty in January to assaulting a federal employee. A CTA bus driver was kidnapped at knife point early Wednesday morning on Chicago's northwest side.
3: It was a hunting knife, big enough to cut a bear, demanding that she do something that she's not supposed to do. That will mess you up mentally.
2: Union President Keith Hill yesterday saying a male suspect was on that southbound number 53 CTA bus around 2:40 in the morning in the 2400 block of North Pulaski when he pulled that knife and demanded the bus not stop. The driver, a 57-year-old woman, tripped a silent alarm and continued driving to the 900 block of North Clark, where she escaped out of a window after a bus supervisor located that vehicle. On the same day, the CTA insists that they're taking steps to combat the rise in aggravated assaults and batteries, including the use of more police.
4: This is coming out of very intentional, strategic deployment of our law enforcement resources.
2: Acting CTA President Nora Learson saying last month, compared to a year ago, according to her, serious crime was down more than 70%, for instance, on the Red Line from Roosevelt down to 95th. A man accused of exchanging gunfire with Chicago police this week is now charged. Cordero Ramey faces multiple charges, including attempted murder. Police say on Monday night, Ramey got into a shootout with officers attempting to conduct a traffic stop in the 3100 block of East 83rd. A fan fell into the visiting bullpen at Wright Field last night, causing a delay in the Royals-White Sox game. Fan was transported out of the bullpen and out of the stadium on a stretcher. Didn't matter. Colson Montgomery led the way at the dish, 3-for-4 with a solo home run in the bottom of the seventh in a White Sox winner over the Royals, 6-5. Cubs on a 4-game losing streak following a loss in Atlanta. Chicago's Morning Answer continues, and we'll check the latest forecast in 2 minutes.
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12: Today will feature a mix of sun and clouds with a high of 68. Tonight, expect partly cloudy skies with a chance of a few late showers and a low of 52. Tomorrow, there may be some showers in the morning in certain areas. Otherwise, it'll be partly sunny and breezy with a high of 73. I'm meteorologist Jason Caterina on AM 560, The Answer.
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0: who was back in the spotlight yesterday, Tony Fauci, per the testimony of the CIA whistleblower that we were just discussing. And text from 630, the only confusion created by yesterday's COVID origin hearings is the CIA's public statement. Now, I agree. And that's why I want to hear from Director Ratcliffe directly. This is political theater. Do you get the sense that the American public has it confirmed in their mind? I mean, a majority may think that, but has confirmation from their government as to the origin of that virus? I don't think so. And it was interesting, as some have observed, that no Democrat senators showed up for that hearing. Right, because, oh, it's just political theater. They're not interested in relitigating all the things that they said, all the things the American people were told that were untrue. And that were the predicate, of course, for just awful authoritarian policies in response. And the individuals at the center of it were public health professionals. I mean, all the damage that's been done, and there just doesn't seem to be any concern about attempting to ameliorate it. Not within the federal government, and apparently it doesn't matter who the president is. Because Ron Johnson and Rand Paul and others, but Ron Johnson and Rand Paul particularly, have been on this for 5 years. And they can't get cooperation from the CIA under this president? Listen to Josh Hawley's back and forth with Erdman, the whistleblower.
1: Let me tell you what this so-called five-page report, what it said in its substance, to the extent there was any. They said, number one, that nothing that was researched at the Wuhan lab could plausibly be a progenitor of SARS-CoV-2. Number two, they said there is no evidence of any research-related incident involving Wuhan employees that might have been related to the pandemic. Now, in your experience, given what you have seen, are those true statements?
2: Some of that would have to be covered in classifieds, but no, they're not true.
1: Uh-huh.
2: If we wanted to get into details, I don't believe that's true.
1: So the United States government first deliberately violated a law passed by Congress, signed by the president, that ordered them to release all information related to the Wuhan lab, number one. Number two, they then violated the law again by withholding thousands and thousands of pages that they had at the time and knew were covered by the law. Number three, the conclusions, so-called, they released to the public are false. If that is not a cover-up, I don't know what is. And if our elected officials, and unelected officials in this case, in the IC and ODNI, if they can get by with blatantly violating the statutes of this country and lying to the American people, I'm sorry, but we don't have a democracy anymore.
0: 312-642-5600, alphawealthgroup.com, answer line, call line, text line, if you want to chime in on this. You know, we don't have a democracy anymore. It was a little dramatic, but the substance of the evidence in support of cover-up is not melodramatic at all. And that the intelligence community and the CIA would allow Tony Fauci to manipulate them would... You know, essentially take, is he really taking is the CIA really taking Tony Fauci's direction into these instances, even though they were prepared to call it a lab leak? That's the reporting. Or did they just think better of it because of the geopolitics of being honest? Who was driving whom? I don't know, but we know Tony Fauci interceded into an area where he is not a subject matter expert. He so admitted that. You heard that in Erdman's testimony yesterday. And what subject matter experts had concluded they unconcluded after that intervention. Cliff in Connecticut, you're on Chicago's Morning Answer.
3: Hey, thanks for taking my call. You want to talk about our cover-up? How about the UFO files? But nevertheless, I digress. But here's the issue in terms of this COVID. Now, didn't that come under Trump administration?
0: Operation Warp Speed, yeah, that was Trump.
3: Yeah, exactly. And you had Pfizer, Moderna, and Johnson & Johnson with the shot, okay? Then under the Biden administration, they kept the same vaccine or the same shot. So help me out here. What's the difference between both administrations? In addition to the UFO files, matter of fact, let me also add this, Dan, that didn't Trump initiate the Space Force in the military, correct?
0: Yes.
3: And Biden kept it. So you see what I'm picking up and trying to throw down here? Two different administration, but they're both keeping the same policies?
0: Well, thanks for the call, Cliff. I mean, this is what I just said with respect to what we can't get. Ron Johnson and Rand Paul can't get CIA cooperation under John Ratcliffe, under this administration, this president. Yeah, I'd like a little bit more explanation on that. I'd like to hear from John Ratcliffe, since you had a spokesman poo-poo yesterday's hearing as political theater. I don't think Ron Johnson, Rand Paul, Josh Hawley, and others saw this as political theater. You just heard Josh Hawley. I mean, that was perhaps a little bit theatrical. But again, on the substance of the matter, there are issues there. And it's a little dismissive, more than a little dismissive, for a public that is hungry for something approaching accountability somewhere for one or more of these policy catastrophes over the last 5 years. And yes, Trump has culpability for the COVID policy disaster. No question. Would he have done all the things that Biden did? I doubt it. But nonetheless, there were things he did do that in retrospect, well, we said at the time, but in retrospect, if in a private moment, maybe he would say, I would have done that differently. I know he'll never admit to any error in judgment publicly. So yeah, I mean, the Space Force thing, I mean, Biden keeping, I don't know that there's anything sinister there. UFO files, I mean, I don't know. Tim Burchett is a Republican congressman from Tennessee is saying some really almost wild things about what's in those files per what he has seen that he can't talk about because it's classified. And that I understand he doesn't think that Trump has seen the files yet, but there's some process afoot to release all or at least more of said files. This is the same old story. When you're not forthright and you don't have an explanation for things that don't logically follow, people get skeptical. You lose credibility. Conspiracy theorists enter. It's no good. Chris in Lake County.
4: Yeah, also disconcerting, Dan, is I heard that the CIA raided Tulsi Gabbard's office to remove some files.
0: And yeah, I mentioned that. Go ahead.
4: Yeah, I just didn't know they had a domestic force that was able to do that legally inside the United States anywhere.
0: They didn't do that. That's not how it went down. Thanks for the call, Chris. This is Tulsi Gabbard's office rejected the characterization that there was a CIA raid of her office. But Anna Paulina Luna, just to repeat something I said a bit earlier, said there were documents taken. That's her understanding. She's a congressman from Florida. That related to MK Ultra and I think the JFK assassination is what she said. And there is some confusion as to why. So here again, you know, I'd like to hear from the director. I'd like to hear from the guy Trump put in at CIA. That's who I want to hear from. I don't hear from anybody else. And I like Radcliffe too, and I think he's a straight shooter. So, you know, let's clear some of these matters up. What do you say? Mark in Liberty Hill, Texas.
5: Hey, morning, Dan. Hey, you know, I'm listening to this, and you talk about just complete just loss of faith in the entire system as you're talking about this topic. My mind is running. I mean, you can ramble off a dozen, 15, 16 people in the last 7, 8, 10 years that they've got all the evidence from emails, all of it, and Dan, there's nothing. Nothing. You know, you hear about, you know, this person's going to be perp locked, and we've got all the evidence on this, and yet it comes to this crescendo, and then it all just goes away, and it just rinse and repeat. And here you've got a man with Dr. Fauci that worldwide was the cause of, what, millions? Well over a million people losing their lives, and it's like they don't even take this seriously. I mean, how do you have any faith in our government when you got that kind of track record?
0: Thanks for the call, Mark. Frank, Board of Trade.
6: Yeah, I followed this thing closely over the years because of my interest in life science. The first thing was Rand Paul coming out and getting eviscerated in that first Senate testimony. Well, he was the wrong guy. Fauci basically led him on a goose chase. He may be a doctor, but he doesn't know much about virology. The second testimony in Congress, same thing. No one was there. No one was listening. Yesterday, there seemed like CNN, or I should say C-SPAN, went to great lengths to show how many people were not there. So I think Rand Paul was the wrong guy to carry the water on.
0: Well, who's going to care? I mean, Ron Johnson was there too.
6: Ron Johnson was there too. It's just this thing has died.
0: Well, okay, but if it's died, then who should carry it? If Rand Paul was the wrong guy, you're saying nobody can carry it because it's dead.
6: Oh no. Tom Cotton was on it for a while, then suddenly he got silent. No, this thing should be continued to be beaten.
0: Well, that's what they were doing yesterday. So I don't understand. I don't understand the criticism of the hearing.
6: I just don't. Well, it's fallen from public interest. I mean, there was nobody in that hearing yesterday, other than the people that were sitting behind the people who were providing the content.
0: Well, thanks for the call, Frank. Yeah, okay, but how is? I mean, that's right. But how is that our fault? Yeah, whose fault is that the Democrats can show up without cannot show up without consequence? There's no public interest, but why? Oh, because the D.C. press corps isn't interested in this. Gee, I wonder why that is. I mean, they were Tony Fauci's comm shop. How did he become, you know, the it girl of at least the first 24 months of the pandemic? Cover of magazines and all these fawning interviews and genuflecting before Tony Fauci. And oh, don't forget, you know, Madam Scarf herself, Deborah Birx, who we talked about earlier in the week. So now she's back talking about Hantavirus to try and refurbish her image. So, we get it. The D.C. press corps is not interested, and the authoritarian neo-Marxist party is not interested. Yeah, okay. I mean, it's a little bit Rand Paul and his standing within Trump world and so on and so forth. That's immaterial. I mean, if Tom Cotton would have brought it before, if Tom Cotton would ride point on this, it would be any different? No, it wouldn't. And Ron Johnson's done great work on this over the last 5 years. This is a handful of guys that you can count on these matters. Mark in Oak Lawn.
7: Hey, Dan. Thanks for taking my call. Great show. You know, the one guy called in a few minutes ago,
8: trying to give Trump a hard time about everything that went down. Trump at least gave us the option that we didn't have to take it. And Biden, it was a typical Democrat mandate. You know, if you don't take it, you're
0: going to
8: lose
0: your
8: job and all that. And I'll tell you, Ron, I thought Rand Paul did a great job years ago of uncovering Fauci for all the royalties that he would never admit that he received and all his minions. It was he lied about everything.
0: Thanks for the call, Mark. Marvin, Burlington, Wisconsin.
9: Yeah, you know, this COVID thing, we taxpayers funded the whole thing. No choice in the matter at all. We just funded it all. And no one seems to want to do the right thing. Like you say, there's a few, but they get drowned out by all the naysayers. And the news media, anybody believes anything that they say anymore about anything? I mean, you need to have your head examined. I mean, it's really something. Then they got all the people to take the shot. Take the shot or you're going to die. Have your kids take the shot or you're going to die. It's really tragic.
0: Thanks for the call, Marvin. I mean, do you remember how much we were all insulted? I mean, misled, lied to, insulted, infantilized. I gotta start bringing up old clips and reminding people, I think. So you share these with people who have memory hold COVID because, you know, hey, mistakes were made. Let's everybody move on. Yeah, you know, it's some acrimonious times and, you know, we did the best we could with the knowledge we had at the time and so on and so forth. No. That doesn't fly either. But, you know, I've said this before. I say this all the time about Illinois. You know, we don't hold ourselves accountable. We don't hold each other accountable, but somehow we expect the government is going to be accountable to us. Why would they? We let them off the hook, just like we let each other off the hook. You know, you let me off the hook. I let you off the hook. Give you an example of what I'm talking about. Before there was Mamdani, and before Adams, there was Bill de Blasio, the Sandinista mayor of New York City. Remember? Remember this? All of the ways they tried to incense you to get the vax before they imposed it upon you?
10: I got vaccinated. You're saying I could get this? These delicious fries? Wait a minute. But there's also a burger element to this. Let me check with Bill Neidhart. Is it too early in the day to eat a burger? No. This could be breakfast. Okay. I want you to look at this and think about, again, some people love hamburgers, some don't. Really want to respect all ways of life. But if this is appealing to you, just think of this when you think of vaccination. Vaccination. I'm getting a very good feeling about vaccination right this moment.
0: Burger and fries along with your mRNA. Margo Burridge, quickly, please.
11: Okay, well, I just want to pick the bone with Frank. I mean, who is not interested? Everybody I know is still interested. There need to be consequences for these people because they're going to do it again the minute they get into power. It may not be this virus. It'll be the Nipah virus or the Hanta virus or a really bad virus. Because they already found the Nipah virus in the Wuhan Institute of Virology when they finally got in there to check it all out. So everybody's interested. He's a Democrat, and he's just trying to cover up for them. He was a plant, that call. I'm sure of
0: thanks.
11: It.
0: Thanks for the call, Mark. I don't think Frank's a Democrat, but I do agree with you and disagree with him on this. It is now 6 o'clock at AM 560 WIND Chicago.
12: President Trump honored at a Chinese state banquet. I'm Dave Anthony, Fox News.
13: I'd now like to raise a glass and propose a toast to the rich and enduring ties between the American and Chinese people.
12: The president also invited China's leader to the White House in September after Xi Jinping offered a toast of prosperity.
14: That the China-U.S. relationship is the most important bilateral relationship in the world. We must make it work and never mess it up.
12: Now they're having dinner 12 hours ahead of us following talks between the two leaders. Fox's Aisha Hosni reports from Beijing. Trade was a big topic of discussion, and
15: both countries agree that Iran can never have a nuclear weapon. And after reading through this readout, there was really nothing in there that said that China was going to help pressure Iran in any way to ending the conflict.
12: And she also got a statement from China after the talks ended.
15: This is a not so thinly veiled warning from the Chinese Ministry of Foreign Affairs spokeswoman on Taiwan, the issue of Taiwan, which, by the way, gets a ton of its defense weapons from the U.S. This is what she wrote. President Xi stressed to President Trump that the Taiwan question is the most important issue in China-U.S. relations.
12: There's another meeting of leaders that may or may not have happened.
16: The office of Israeli Prime Minister Benjamin Netanyahu announced he met with the president of the UAE, resulting in a historic breakthrough in relations. But the United Arab Emirates insists no such meeting occurred. The visit, said to have happened in secret during the Iran war. The announcement came a day after the US ambassador to Israel revealed the Israelis had sent the UAE Iron Dome air defense weapons and personnel. The Arab state has faced Iranian missile and drone fire in recent months.
12: That's Fox's Jonathan Savage, and Iran has seized another ship in the Strait of Hormuz. 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
17: Sunrise in Chicago, 39 degrees on AM 560, The Answer. I'm Mike Scott in the QC Kinetics newsroom, a high near 68 later today. A CTA bus driver was kidnapped at knife point early Wednesday morning on Chicago's northwest side.
18: It was a hunting knife, big enough to cut a bear, demanding that she do something that she's not supposed to do. That will mess you up mentally.
17: Union President Keith Hill says the bus driver, a 57-year-old woman, tripped a silent alarm and continued driving to the 900 block of North Clark on the near north side, where she escaped out of a window after a bus supervisor located that bus. A new warning is going out to parents and children from Chicago's top drug enforcer about an alarming increase of potentially lethal drug combinations making their way to Chicago's illicit drug market.
19: The biggest challenge with xylazine and medetomidine is Narcan will not reverse if you go into an overdose.
17: The DEA's Todd Smith says fentanyl, the often deadly opioid, is increasingly being mixed with synthetic tranquilizers at alarming rates. Again, the biggest challenge is that Narcan may not reverse serious symptoms if you overdose. Chicago's Mayor Brandon Johnson headed to the Vatican this month. According to the mayor's office, Johnson will travel to Rome at the end of the month and meet with Pope Leo. A specific date has not yet been announced. Illinois men's basketball set to play against Duke the next two seasons. Fighting Illini will travel to Durham to take on the Blue Devils at Cameron Indoor November 17th of this year. Cubs on a four-game losing streak following a 4-1 loss to the Braves, while the White Sox and Colson Montgomery did it again. They're back at 500 with a 6-5 win over Kansas City. The news, a service of Mattress Firm ready to upgrade to the perfect sleep setup. 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
17: 608, check of the roads in the Team Hochberg Traffic Center. Accident on the inbound side of the Stevenson Expressway right at Pulaski. You're backing up to First Avenue this morning. And delays are showing up on I-80 stop-and-go traffic eastbound right now between Shepley and River Road. Traffic, a service of the AM560 mobile app. Download the AM560 mobile app at 560theanswer.com/mobile. Chicago's Morning Answer continues next. But first, a check of your forecast in the Air Right Heating and Cooling Weather Center.
23: Today will feature a mix of sun and clouds with a high of 68. Tonight, expect partly cloudy skies with a chance of a few late showers and a low of 52. Tomorrow, there may be some showers in the morning in certain areas. Otherwise, it'll be partly sunny and breezy with a high of 73. I'm meteorologist Jason Caterina on AM 560, The Answer.
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0: the tragic 20s, as in 2020s, the tragic 2020s. Americans are unhappy. We're richer than we've ever been, collectively. But across almost every cohort, according to many polls, Americans are unhappy. Why do you think that is? That question was put to Derek Thompson, because he wrote a little bit about it. People in America feel like hot garbage. Not exactly a great insight, but this is, the Atlantic's perspective. Derek Thompson writes at the Atlantic is, a man of the left. But it's just an interesting perspective. So you have his formulation for why Americans feel like hot garbage, as he so eloquently put it. And it folds in something we discussed for the entirety of last hour, which is the pandemic. In his mind, part of the reason is the pandemic never ended. Take a listen and see if you agree or you have another formulation for why there are so many Americans who are so unhappy.
1: Like what we have seen in the 2020s is basically every single poll suggests that Americans are telling pollsters that they're more miserable than they've been in like the 50 to 70 modern history of polling. Mm-hmm. And, one way you can frame that question is to say, if America's so rich right now, and we are richer overall than we have been in any other decade, then why are we so miserable? And, I think that the answer as to why we're miserable has to do with at least several things. There's several things that were linked both in that tweet and the underlying essay. One is that I think the pandemic never really ended. I think the pandemic never really ended biologically. There's still a lot of people who live with long COVID. I don't think it ended economically because one legacy of the pandemic was inflation and we still live with inflation. I'm talking to you now, I think just an hour and a half after a new CPI report found that inflation hit its highest level since 2023 and is still going up and expectations of inflation are still quite strong. We're living in a period after which interest rates, in order to combat inflation, rose by their fastest level ever. And one thing that's done is make it significantly more expensive for young people to buy a house if they're coming into the market after mortgage rates went up, rather than boomers who are often living in homes where they're paying an interest rate that was achieved or the mortgage rate that they got in the 2010s. So I think there's a lot of envy and a lot of hurt about that. And then also, I don't think you can rule out technology. I think that there were a lot of people in Silicon Valley that promised that our phones and social media were going to connect us in new and wonderful ways. And I think that they connected us in new and horrible ways. I think that phones are bad for us. I think that they are compulsive. I think that they create negative social comparison. I think we have very clear evidence that for young people and especially young women, they are really bad for anxiety. And for other people, I think they just kind of make us feel like, what did I say in the tweet? Kind of like hot garbage. Yeah. Like I don't know a lot of people who spend hours on their phone and then look up into the real world and say, God, I'm so happy that I spent all that time on my phone. I think we live in like a regret economy where we regret a lot of our leisure rather than feel good about it. Mm-hmm. And that's not good either. Finally, you have AI. And I think, even if use of AI isn't making people miserable, I don't really think it is yet for the most part. Look at the way that the people who are building this technology are talking about it. Mm-hmm. Dario Amodei and Sam Altman making this technology are promising us that it's going to disemploy tens of millions of people. This is an extraordinary way for a technologist to talk about the thing they've chosen to devote their lives to build. And it's freaking out a lot of people. And at a time of low hiring rates, it's making a lot of young people feel unbelievably anxious about not only will they get a job in the next, 5 months, what about the next 5 years? What about the next 10 years if artificial intelligence is just going to destroy the bottom of the corporate ladder? Mm-hmm. So there's all these reasons to feel like the 2020s have been one thing after another, mm-hmm. right? Just war after war after war and existential crisis after existential crisis. It's a pandemic. It's climate change. It's artificial intelligence. So yeah, I think we feel like hot garbage. And I think people are often right to feel like hot garbage. And I'm not going to say they should, quote unquote, feel better just because we're overall richer.
0: 312-642-5600, the alphawealthgroup.com call and text line. You feel like hot garbage? And if so, is it for the reasons that Derek Thompson lays out? That may be what some people say in terms of their explanation for why they're unhappy. some of the things that he ticked off. I know, you know, one of the tells, in case you didn't know he was a man of the left, after that screed, you should be pretty persuaded. But, you know, people living with long COVID. How about the vaccine injured? If the pandemic is still going on for so many. Yeah. Yeah. Inflation. And what was the cause of that? Yeah, I think he is providing a lot of political cover for people who are unhappy for different reasons than he suggests. You have a right to feel unhappy. Oh, we've careened from war to environmental and public health emergencies and so on and so forth. Yeah, I mean, that's sort of endemic to the human condition. I mean, wars is why so many people are unhappy in America. I mean, yeah, we lost a lot of soldiers in Iraq and Afghanistan over the last 20 years, the 20-year campaign post 9/11. That's true. People injured. But I mean, you want to compare that to living through Vietnam or World War II or World War I or the Civil War? Come on. Climate change. Please. Stop it. I think there are other reasons. I mean, what happened during the pandemic may inform a new understanding, as we were talking about last hour, of our government and our neighbors, the way that people behaved. And the approach to the pandemic is the approach that is taken, particularly by one party, the Neo-Marxist Party, to all aspects of life. Oh, and by the way, maybe it is, and technology has facilitated this, that all aspects of life are now polluted by politics. Maybe that's what's different in the 2020s as opposed to even, you know, a generation before the smartphone. 312-642-5600, alphawealthgroup.com, answer line. And, you know, concurrent with secularization, concurrent with low marriage and procreation rates. Go back to that Eric Church commencement speech that we played yesterday, which I did post on X if people haven't seen it. And go through the in the six strings metaphor he uses, the six guitar strings metaphor that he uses for those, what they represent in terms of the foundation and the important things in your life to come, what he was trying to impart on those North Carolina graduates. And see how you're doing bumped up against those half a dozen things to which Eric Church advised you to orient your life. And then check yourself on the happiness scale. Maybe there's something to that. Faith, family, resilience, community. Chris, Rogers Park.
2: Yeah, Dan, basically I think the guy's saying if you watch the news, you feel like hot garbage, which I agree with. Now, I can give you a different example of something else to watch. Where my wife, all she watches is reality TV. So she's watching other people treat each other like hot garbage, and she feels good. I watch the news, I feel like I'm in the middle of reality TV, and I feel like hot garbage.
0: She feels good. At least I'm not them. Yeah, right. Yeah. I look good by thanks for the call, Chris. I look good by comparison. Yeah. Brian, Western Springs.
3: Good morning, Dan. I think with technology, every year we're offered more and more options to do things, too many choices, and therefore you feel obligated to do too much and you can't relax because when you try to relax, you feel like, boy, I should be doing something else. We don't have chocolate and vanilla anymore. We have 31 flavors. I think that's the problem.
0: Too many choices. All right. Thanks for the call, Brian. I don't know. Joe in Naperville.
4: Yeah, the biggest predictor in a medical procedure is that there's a reasonable expectation of the outcome. And that's true in life. I think what happened is the bar has been raised so high with all the stuff going on with computers and internet and everything else that people have unrealistic expectations on how their life is and how life should be.
0: Yeah, thanks for the call, Joe. I mean, that's certainly that's going to be a part of it. And also, I think perhaps a more pronounced entitlement mentality that has taken hold because of our entitlement culture, frankly, government-centric in so many respects. I don't know. I think it's pretty simple. I think you go back to those core matters that Eric Church spoke about. I just rattled off. And you think about the inescapability of politics, all aspects of life. There is no sanctuary from it. I think that has more to do with people's unhappiness than all those things Derek Thompson rattled off. You know, all these, you know, faux existential threats to humanity and our democracy. No. That description is a good example of precisely what I'm talking about. This overheated, distorted political belief system that so many people have embraced. Craig in Mount Greenwood.
5: Dan, thanks for taking my call. There's such an amount of unfinished kind of feelings with people in my family included in it with regard to so many loved ones and friends of ours in it that were so ill affected by being forced with those damn shots, lost friends in it that they were perfectly healthy and all that. And then you don't know for sure. You're wondering about this and that. Who would still be alive if they didn't force those shots and the above stuff? No, there was no justice with the companies making all the money and damn shots. I mean, it's still hanging there. It's like, it's still here. It's because it's never been really dealt with. It's been so massive of an attack on us and that. And one more thing, nobody talks too much about that, the part of our immune system that shot specifically on every single person affects, and it weakens the part that fights cancer. And so people that had the cancer that like was in remission come back out, and people that just had all kinds of weird cancers and stuff, and you wonder, if they didn't do that to us with them shots, would my loved one, my friend, still be alive?
0: You know? Well, thanks for the call. I mean, I don't want to make sweeping or support sweeping generalizations about the taking the vax or how many times you took the vax being the proximate cause of, you know, all diseases under the sun. Let's, you know, pull back and do what they never did, which is follow what we know to be true, follow the science. But the other piece of it, the estrangement and the polarization from family and friends over the last decade, over Trump, over the response to COVID. Those are the two big ones, wouldn't you say? Text from 630, what makes me feel like hot garbage is that we no longer have a free and independent press, of which that idiot is a member.

0: I think Joe from Naperville said the expectation game. You know, what we hoped for our community, state, country, society over the last decade in particular. Since we're talking about this, according to polling, spike in unhappiness. Well, what is it that so many people had held out such promise for that has gone unfulfilled over the last decade? And I think the common sense counter-revolution that manifested itself with Brexit and then obviously with the election of Donald Trump and this decade of sort of the, well, common sense counter-revolution against the neo-Marxist revolutionaries that have seized control of all of our mediating institutions over the last 100 years, but really in particular the last 60. I think they're, I mean, for people that are of a commonsensical orientation, I think there's a lot of feeling like that common sense counter-revolution hasn't been consummated. We don't have regime change, to borrow a phrase, culturally. I think that, even though he was a, hippy-dippy man of the left, he was still a brilliant comedian. And I think it's the old George Carlin line.
1: And you know something? They'll get it. They'll get it all from you sooner or later because they own this f***ing place. It's a big club, and you ain't in it. You and I are not in the big club.
0: Yeah, I think there's something to that. I agree with Joe. I was sort of saying it before he did it, but St. Augustine says it better than I do. That so much of this is this internal restlessness and a prioritization on the wrong things and a lack of belief in the right things. But if you are looking external and you otherwise have the internal button down, I think you look at the last decade in particular, you saw our country sliding away and there was the promise of a right setting. And as we're nearing the end of Trump's time in public office, did it happen? And look where we are talking about the reckonings that have not happened. The right setting that has not occurred. I mean, it's not to say that Trump hasn't accomplished a lot and that he's moved a lot of flags in a positive direction. He certainly has, but you're feeling like we had this window of opportunity. It's closing and we didn't quite get through it. Maybe that's part of it. Mike in Deerfield.
2: Hey, Dan, real quick. I know you're probably up against a break, but I would love to know how this breaks down on political lines. It just seems to me that just from a personal standpoint, I have a lot of friends that have a lot of money, nice families, but ever since Trump won again, they just seem unhappy. And I really do believe that TDS is a real thing and it's infected them and it's ruined a lot of people. So I would love to see that data because in my life, most of the Republicans that I know seem to be pretty happy. The Democrats, not so much. Thanks.
0: Thanks for the call, Mike. Yeah, I think there's something to that. I also think when you start to dig in the data, what do you find? What, the same thing we found over the last 50 to 70 years, even though we've had this unhappiness spike. Well, I shouldn't say even though, it was almost a Fox Butterfield moment. We've had this unhappiness spike. Well, what are the trend lines? What are the basis of, what were the sort of demographics on happiness and unhappiness? Married people are happier than single people. People with kids are happier than people who don't have kids. People who attend church once a week or synagogue or mosque, whatever, have a faith tradition. They're attending a service once a week are happier than people who are atheistic or agnostic. So, and what are the trend lines of those features? Which direction are they going? As I said, marriage, kids, faith. So that's a big part of it, too. I think TDS is an overlay on that. And, of course, the trend lines for those things are more pronounced on the left than they are on the right in a negative.

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0: Coming up at 6:36, we'll be talking China with Ian Williams, former foreign correspondent for BBC, author of Vampire State, The Rise and Fall of the Chinese Economy. Ian Williams, 6:36. Now we check the headlines.
7: 39 degrees in Chicago on AM 560, The Answer. I'm Mike Scott in the QC Kinetics newsroom. With sunshine, we'll top out near 68 today. Chinese President Xi is reportedly in agreement with President Trump that the Strait of Hormuz should be reopened. The White House has released a summary of today's meeting between the two leaders and claims both Xi and Trump agree the Strait of Hormuz must remain open for the free flow of energy. However, Iran has seized a ship off the coast of the UAE, according to Fox's Jonathan Savage.
8: According to the UK's Maritime Trade Operations Centre, a vessel at anchor has been taken by unauthorised personnel. It's now bound for Iranian waters. The ship was stationed in the Gulf of Oman, just east of the Strait of Hormuz. The incident occurred with President Trump in China. The Iranian foreign minister, meanwhile, telling a summit of the BRICS group of countries that the strait is open to ships which cooperate with Iranian naval forces. Abbas Araghchi urging allies, including Russia and India, to condemn what he calls unlawful aggression from the United States and Israel. Jonathan Savage, Fox News.
7: The Chicago Teachers Union says the city's public schools could face a $1 billion budget deficit if Governor J.B. Pritzker and Illinois Democrats don't provide more funding. Union President Stacey Davis Gates on Wednesday.
9: How about that? How about we show the might of the city and school district 299 in Springfield?
7: Chicago Public School parent Ray Easley, though, says CPS needs to go on a diet.
10: We have a district that has significantly contracted while significantly adding positions. And so the spending per pupil has gone up astronomically.
7: CPS has added about 10,000 staff members in recent years while shedding 45,000 children. Chicago sports. Cubs on a four-game losing skid following a 4-1 loss to Atlanta, while the White Sox back at 500 with a 6-5 win over KC. The news, a service of ExpressPros.com. 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
7: 6:38 Hochberg Traffic Center time. Outbound Stevenson solid in the roadwork zone between the Dan Ryan and Pulaski. Stevenson also has an accident with a right lane block inbound just near Harlem Avenue, and delays as well on the Dan Ryan we're spotting inbound in the Express between 51st and 31st. Traffic a service of the daily podcast of Chicago's Morning Answer and the Sean Thompson Show. 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Chicago's Morning Answer continues next, but first, your official Chicagoland weather forecast in the Air Right Heating and Cooling Weather Center. Mostly sunny today with a high of 68.
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0: Top of the morning, Dan Proft here. So it was quite a show the Chinese Communist Party put on in welcoming President Trump and his coterie to Beijing, wasn't it? And it's an impressive group. Some of the most powerful business leaders in the world, along with the most powerful head of state in the world. That would be Trump and Elon and Tim Cook and Jensen Huang and the rest. And, you know, it's all chummy-chummy, at least at the outset, before they get into the substance of the discussions. This was Trump addressing Xi after everybody sat down and started to chat.
20: Our two countries that any president and president has had, and that's to me an honor. We've had a fantastic relationship. We've gotten along. When there were difficulties, we worked it out. I would call you, and you would call me. Whenever we had a problem, people don't know. Whenever we had a problem, we worked that out very quickly. And we're going to have a fantastic future together. I have such respect for China, the job you've done. You're a great leader. I say it to everybody. You're a great leader. Sometimes people don't like me saying it, but I say it anyway because it's true. I only say the truth. And I just want to say on behalf of all of the great delegation that we have the greatest businessmen, the biggest, I guess the best in the world. We have amazing people, and they're all with me.
0: Yeah, I mean, he's not a great leader. He's a communist thug, but we have all come to understand how Trump deals with our adversaries. And kill them with kindness, at least rhetorically. It's interesting, some of the comments that Marco Rubio had made on Air Force One on the flight over, because Rubio was obviously articulating the viewpoint of the administration, including President Trump. And it's a little bit more hard-headed than you might think if you just listened to the apple polishing that Trump was doing at the outset. Take a listen.
21: We've made the argument to the Chinese, and I hope it's compelling, and they'll have a chance to do something about it at the United Nations later this week when there's a resolution just condemning Iran on what they're doing with the Straits. Look, there's three things. The Chinese have ships stuck in the Persian Gulf because setting up a system that says we're going to let certain ships through but others not, it's easier said than done. And you saw a Chinese, not Chinese flag vessel, but it was a Chinese cargo, got hit over the weekend. I'm sure Iran didn't do it deliberately, but they did it. It happened. And so that's why these Chinese ships are stuck in there. The second is, I don't think that China, it's a huge source of instability. It threatens to destabilize Asia more than any other part of the world because it's heavily reliant on the Straits for energy. And the third reason is because China's economy is export driven, meaning their economy is fueled not by what they consume domestically, but by what they make and sell to other countries. Well, of all the countries of the world, economies are melting down because of this crisis in the Straits. They're going to be buying less Chinese product, and the Chinese exports are going to drop precipitously. So it's in their interest to resolve this. We hope to convince them to play a more active role in getting Iran to walk away from what they're doing now and trying to do now in the Persian Gulf.
0: Mm-hmm. Very skillful on Rubio's part in terms of the angle he's taking to help the Chinese communists understand what's in their best interests, even as I think the argument has been made. We've made it on this show that the Operation Epic Fury was launched with an eye towards China and the coming showdown in the Indo-Pacific. And Rubio also had this to say about China's so-called rise.
21: My read has been what I think has been for a while, and that is China has a plan. I mean, they clearly view themselves. They believe they will be the world's most powerful country. They'll surpass the United States, and they have a plan to do it. And they're executing on that plan, and I don't blame them. If I were the Chinese government, I'd have the same plan. We, on the other hand, don't view it that way, and we don't want to see anything. We're not trying to constrain China, but their rise cannot come at our expense. Their rise cannot come at our fall. So there's an area where we're just going to have a difference of opinion. But my view of them and of the government in China is they're very confident. They have a plan, and they're trying to execute on that plan, which is fine. I understand that from a nation-state perspective, but when that plan is in conflict with the national interest of the United States, we need to do what's right for the United States. And that'll come up on this trip, but more importantly, that'll be a feature of this relationship for a long time.
0: For more on this, please be joined by Ian Williams, former foreign correspondent for BBC Channel 4 News and NBC, author of Vampire State, The Rise and Fall of the Chinese Economy. Ian Williams, thanks for joining us. Appreciate it.
4: Good morning, Dan.
0: What is your reaction to what Marco Rubio had to say in terms of framing the discussions, if you will?
4: I think it was necessary because I think what Rubio had to say was far more in line with reality. You had to pinch yourself a little bit this morning watching Trump coming out with all that flattery, fantastic country, great leader, when of course the reality of the way China is behaving, not only in trade, but continuing cyber theft, bullying in its region, is very different and must be recognized. I think China does this authoritarian theater very well. No one does it quite as well, the sort of pompous ceremonials. And we saw a lot of that today, a lot of fake flattery. But I think beneath the surface, there's an awful lot of tension there. And what we've heard from Rubio, I think, is far more realistic of the relationship.
0: Well, right. But I mean, as I said, he's reflecting the president's view as well, and China's, which you wrote about recently, China's piracy and other bad acts, relationship with Iran. I mean, these are not news to President Trump. So you would expect that, that there are going to be some difficult conversations to have if there's desire to make any sort of progress on these fronts. And I wonder who you think comes to the table in a stronger position. This has been the subject of quite a lot of debate.
4: Yeah, I have. We read a lot. There's been a lot of hype about China's technology, about its AI abilities. And I don't belittle it. I think they are there. I think they've made great strides. A lot of it is on the back of piracy and theft. And I think that the broader economy is much weaker, and we sometimes lose sight of that with all this hype about Chinese tech. We also lose sight of the fact that it is still heavily dependent on theft and smuggling. On the eve of this summit, the White House accused Chinese AI labs of industrial-scale theft, a process called distillation, whereby their AI companies train their smaller AI models on the big US models. So, in fact, you're sparing yourself the trouble, the sweat, and the expense by stealing the know-how from models that have been expensively trained in the US. We've seen examples, Justice Department indictments describing industrial-scale smuggling of top-end chips through Southeast Asia into China. Now, this technology, AI, the defining technology of the future, as we know, it's all about global power, not only technology and economics. And I think the White House is well aware of that China's strides still very much depend on this sort of theft. And I think there will be some quite tough comments, some difficult discussions going on behind the scenes. But at the same time, of course, the American side is aware of the leverage that China has, and which it showed last year in weaponizing rare earths, critical minerals, crucial for high-tech supply chains around the world. So it's a delicate dance, and I think that we may well see this awkward truce extended, but there will be hard words behind the scenes.
0: Yeah, how important was it in terms of the show of force that Trump brought to Beijing with respect to these business leaders, Musk, Cook, Fink, Huang? You know, basically, yeah, you know, these guys, you know, their companies do business in China, but just so you know, they're on my side of the skirmish line, buddy.
4: Yeah, I think that was an important message to put across because they've, you know, these are companies that do a lot of business in China. I mean, to take Musk and Cook, they depend heavily on the Chinese market, both as a market and as a place to produce, as a manufacturing base. And both have been on the receiving end of Chinese pressure, Chinese coercion. They know the way China works, and perhaps that was the message that this was intended to send. Take Apple. Apple's been busy trying to diversify its supply chains out of China, extending more into India, into Vietnam, whereas China's been trying to thwart that process. The new regulation has made it illegal to shift supply chains, and they've been obstructing both the export of know-how, equipment, and personnel to try and make life more difficult for Apple. We've seen with Musk, he was welcomed open arms into China, brought his EV expertise with him, which of course now has enabled China to build its own quite substantial EV capacity, which in many ways is threatening Tesla around the world. So, you know, he's got with him people like Jason Huang, NVIDIA, people that know the bruising world of China, Chinese business, and can't easily have the wool pulled over their eyes.
0: What did you make of this leaked confidential intel assessment that it was leaked to the Amazon Post that there's an assessment that China is using the war in Iran to gain leverage over
4: for a moment, Dan.
0: Ian, do we have you? Can you hear me? Hello? Do we lose Ian? Okay. Ian, wait, yes? No? Ian? All right, let's try to get him back. We'll be right back.
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6: This is Albert Moeller for townhall.com. With the background of Russia's invasion and ongoing war against Ukraine, recently this astounding headline from the BBC. Quote, Putin says he thinks Ukraine conflict coming to an end. Now, for perspective, just consider last weekend's annual Victory Day parade in Moscow. It commemorates the end of World War II. What's notable this year is not what happened, but what didn't happen. Russia couldn't afford to hold the parade as usual because Ukraine, as it turns out, has been so ingenious and so aggressive with its use of drones that Putin couldn't afford to hold that kind of military parade. It would have been one giant magnet for a massive undertaking and attack by Ukraine. This is a game changer. Russia has now lost 350,000 men. If you're a strong man, an autocrat in this kind of system, you have to appear strong and invincible. You can't be a political strongman and a leader that gets into this kind of quagmire. Putin is running out of time. Russians know it, and Vladimir Putin knows it.
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0: Okay, we have Ian Williams back. Ian, before we lost you, I was just saying I wanted to get your reaction to this Amazon Post story. They got a leak that there's an intel assessment, U.S. intel assessment, that suggests China is trying to leverage the war in Iran over the U.S. with the U.S.'s allies, characterizing a big PR campaign that the Chi-Coms are engaged in, even supplying some U.S. allies in the Gulf with defensive weapons to endear themselves, which I don't know if you believe that to be the case, but what's your assessment of that prospect? If you
4: it would be entirely in character, Dan, because China is very adept at taking advantage of these situations. I mean, look at what's happened in Ukraine. Russia's war against Ukraine would simply not be possible without China underwriting it in economic and trade terms, supplying dual-use technology. And we've seen several reports about China supplying satellite data to Iran. There have been reports about Chinese company exploring the transfer of other dual-use equipment to Iran. You know, China is the biggest purchaser of Iranian oil. I think it would be entirely in character for China to look to find ways of taking advantage of this, both in terms of what it can sell and what it can buy to from Iran, but also in terms of how it can use this conflict to extend its influence, both with in that region and among U.S. allies.
0: You know, how impactful is the diminishment of Iran on China? I mean, they had, not just in terms of the oil supply, they're buying 80% of what Tehran was pumping out, but also they have huge investments in technology in Iran to essentially provide the same surveillance state to the Iranians that they have in China. They have in their 25-year strategic plan a few years ago, they were committing $500 billion to more investments in Iran. I mean, Iran was an important proxy state, and by extension, their terrorist proxies were important tools for China. And a lot of that is very much imperiled at the minimum right now.
4: It is. I think that China has this... they don't have allies in a conventional sense. They call them partnerships, and they have a whole range of these with very flowery language attached to it. And Iran was described as a partnership. Chinese surveillance technology was critical to the crackdown recently with the deaths of thousands of protesters. China has promised massive investment in Iran. China's satellite technology, Chinese missile defense systems, although, of course, they weren't a great deal of help. It has invested a lot of money in Iran, but it's also interesting that it has, apart from the rumors we have of stuff being sold on, it hasn't done anything more direct to come to Iran's help or to intervene diplomatically in the war in that region. I think China is looking at ways it might benefit once the war is over as well, in terms of rebuilding and also in shifting its massive surplus of heavily subsidized renewable energy technology as the world turns towards what seeks to reduce its reliance on oil as a result of this conflict. So China is looking, I think, to play this in multiple different ways. Iran was an important partner, remains an important partner. Now, we trust China, said the Iranian foreign minister when he was in Beijing only last week. Of course, Putin will be in Beijing next week. And I think China is looking to leverage that, both at the present, but also in how it might benefit after the war is over, both economically and also politically, diplomatically.
0: Ian Williams, former foreign correspondent for BBC Channel 4 News and NBC, author of Vampire State, The Rise and Fall of the Chinese Economy. Ian, thanks for joining us. Appreciate it.
4: A pleasure. A pleasure, Dan.
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0: All right, coming up at 7:07, we'll return to the most compelling political contest this cycle so far, and probably will be this cycle, period. And that's the LA mayor's race. Spencer Pratt goes toe-to-toe with TMZ. We'll have it at 7:07. 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
10: We must make our relationship work and not mess it up. I'm Dave Anthony, Fox News. That's what China's leader said at a state banquet with President Trump.
11: Achieving the great rejuvenation of the Chinese nation and making America great again can go hand in hand.
10: Then Xi Jinping offered a toast to prosperity. The president used the same word in his toast.
23: Together we have the chance to draw on these values to create a future of greater prosperity, cooperation, and happiness.
10: Fox's Jackie Heinrich reports from Beijing.
24: That followed a meeting between them where they discussed ways to expand market access, cooperation between the two countries. The Strait of Hormuz, the Iran war, Taiwan all came up, but they were not addressed in the remarks at the state banquet. The statement, though, from the White House on the topic of Iran gave us a little bit more background on maybe the more tense topics behind closed doors. It said the two sides agreed that the Strait of Hormuz must remain open to support the free flow of energy.
10: And as Fox Texas Trey Yingst reports from Tel Aviv, that's a big deal.
25: The Chinese are the largest importer of Iranian crude oil in the world. And when we look at Iranian military action in the Strait of Hormuz and the country's nuclear program, these are both directly funded by those oil exports. Reports this morning indicate Iran has seized another vessel off the coast of the UAE. Secretary of State Marco Rubio told Fox's Sean Hannity that the Chinese should play a more active role in getting Iran to change course.
26: The countries of the world, economies are melting down because of this crisis in the Straits. They're going to be buying less Chinese product.
10: The day after South Carolina's Supreme Court threw out Alec Murdoch's convictions and life sentence in the killings of his wife and son in 2021 over court clerk's misconduct, State Attorney General Alan Wilson just told Fox they will retry him and...
27: Well, first off, I want people to understand that our office secured convictions on financial crimes that will keep Alex Murdoch in prison for several more decades. So he's not going anywhere.
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7: 42 degrees and sunshine in Chicago on AM 560. The Answer? I'm Mike Scott in the QC Kinetics newsroom. An illegal immigrant is going to federal prison for attacking law enforcement last year in the lobby of the Kane County Sheriff's Department. Francisco Javier Acevedo Caldera was sentenced to 1 year behind bars after pleading guilty in January to assaulting a federal employee. A CTA bus driver kidnapped at knife point early Wednesday morning on Chicago's northwest side, according to police.
28: It was a hunting knife, big enough to cut a bear, demanding that she do something that she's not supposed to do. That will mess you up mentally.
7: Union President Keith Hill says the bus driver, a 57-year-old woman, tripped a silent alarm and continued driving to the 900 block of North Clark, where she jumped out of a window of that bus and escaped to his supervisor. On that same day, the CTA insisted they're taking steps to try and combat the rise in aggravated assaults and batteries through the use of more police.
29: This is coming out of very intentional, strategic deployment of our law enforcement resources.
7: Acting CTA President Nora Learson, last month compared to a year ago, serious crime, according to the CTA, was down more than 70%, for instance, on the red line from Roosevelt down to 95th. A man accused of exchanging gunfire with Chicago police this week is charged. Cordero Ramey faces multiple charges, including attempted murder, after Ramey got into a shootout with officers trying to conduct a stop in the 3100 block of East 83rd. Cubs on a four-game losing streak following a 4-1 loss to Atlanta, while the White Sox are at 500 with a 6-5 win over Kansas City. The news, a service of Fox Valley Coins. 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
7: 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Route 53, solid traffic due to an accident. It is on the southbound side between Dundee and Palatine Road. Solid traffic on DuSable Lakeshore Drive northbound between Bryn Mawr and Hollywood. Bishop Ford, an accident, left shoulder inbound before Cottage Grove. Chicago's Morning Answer continues next. But now a check of your forecast in the Air Right Heating and Cooling Weather Center.
17: Today will feature a mix of sun and clouds with a high of 68. Tonight, expect partly cloudy skies with a chance of a few late showers and a low of 52. Tomorrow, there may be some showers in the morning in certain areas. Otherwise, it'll be partly sunny and breezy with a high of 73. I'm meteorologist Jason Caterina on AM 560, The Answer.
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0: here. New poll in the L.A. mayor's race has Spencer Pratt up 12 points from his previous percentage. And in second place, 30% for Karen Basura, 22 for Pratt, 19 for Nithya Raman. So poised to make the runoff here in just a couple of weeks. June 2nd is the primary election. And looks pretty clear that it's going to go to a runoff. There's a bunch of other lesser candidates that are getting single digits that probably ensure that nobody gets to 50% plus one and wins in the primary. And Spencer Pratt is relentless. No question about it. So much so that TMZ did a bit of a hit piece on him, suggesting that the ad that I think really started his move upwards in the polls, featuring him with his wife in the Airstream at their property where their house used to be, but as he says, they burned it down, talking about Karen Bass. And the TMZ story suggests, well, he doesn't really live there. He presented in the commercial like he lives there, but he's really staying at the Bel Air Hotel, and it's a bit of a you know, sort of phony story about his existence. That's what the TMZ report was clearly implicating, or clearly implying in suggesting that he doesn't actually live there, and so it's a little disingenuous to suggest that they're going through these hard times. And Spencer Pratt called in, and he took it to Harvey Levin and company.
1: Campaign ad certainly made it seem that you were living in that trailer. It was a high point of the commercial, but you're at the Hotel Bel Air. So kind of undo that for us.
2: No, to be clear, that is where, excuse me, that is where I live. That's where Karen Bass, Mayor Bass, burned down my house. That is where I will live until I have a new house. The Airstream is a temporary facility. A hotel is a temporary facility. Where my kids are in Santa Barbara right now is a temporary housing. This is where I live, as this is where they burned my house down. So this semantics or the nuance of this is the consequences of their failed leadership. And again, I don't live at the Hotel Bel Air. I don't live in the Airstream. I don't live in the Santa Barbara. I don't have a house. They burned it down. That is why I got into this race, because of these people that will burn your house down and act like it's no problem. So this idea that anyone's like, oh, he's at a hotel. I'm at a hotel because these psychopaths are messaging me every day. They're going to kill me because Nithya Raman is calling me a fascist because I don't want people to have their kids next to drug addicts at the park or stepping in human poop when you get your matcha. I have common sense. That's not fascism. So these psychos here, I'm a fascist. And then they literally, like, if you'd like to see the death threats, I can send them all offline where people are like, I'm going to hire people to kill you. So yes, unfortunately, now I have a security team, and they will not, even if I wanted to stay in the Airstream, would let me, because there's 360 unobstructed views, since there's no houses. So you can literally snipe me out from any part from 300 yards away easily.
1: Spencer,
2: One sec. Not to mention the Airstream, it took over a month for LADWP to connect a wire for electricity to it, which was 3 days ago. It took weeks to get the water hooked up, which was yesterday. So for these people that want to focus on where I sleep at night, first off, I don't even sleep. I get 4 hours of sleep because I'm fighting these corrupt freaking politicians all day long. You want to see my phone hours? I'll screenshot it. It probably says 19 hours.
0: You know, I mean, he's got more than a little bit of Trump in him, doesn't he? Must be something about being a reality TV guy, because he does a very good job of turning a gotcha right around on and making it a gotcha for the person that was trying to gotcha him, which I think he did a pretty good job of doing right there. 312-642-5600 is the AlphaWealthGroup.com call and text line. Pretty good job right there. And yeah, that is the point. The point is my home got burned down and all my neighbors, and it refocuses on the mismanagement and the lack of rebuilding going on because of the onerous permitting process, even to the point of, right, I put an Airstream on my property before I was running for, decided to run for mayor. I believe that's the sequence. And to try to live there, it took all this time to get electricity, to get water. I mean, this is where we are in the Pacific Palisades, and it's emblematic of Karen Basoolra's administration and those of her ilk, including Nithya Raman. Pretty effective. Now, of course, the polling is a good news, bad news. The good news is he's in second place and poised to make the runoff, although, you know, 3 percentage point lead over Raman is within the margin of error. Bad news, of course, is, as we talked to Alex Marlow, the editor of Breitbart News, who, by the way, will be joining us next week at Cigar Night. If you haven't got your tickets and you want to, I think there's a couple tickets still left, so go to our website. But Marlow was saying, you know, he doesn't think he's going to win. It's a long shot. I mean, you're dealing with a city that is dominated by the government unions in the same way Chicago and the entire state of Illinois is. It's a controlled vote. And so Raman and Bass are, you know, combined, they're at 49%. So they're right at the number that Bass would need to win re-election in the runoff. But stranger things. I mean, he is certainly outside of the box. And as I said, 4 years ago, just as a reminder, Rick Caruso, the billionaire real estate developer, he got 44% of the vote against Bass. Something that is, you know, one standard deviation from what LA has experienced and maybe sort of perfectly fit sort of attitudinally for LA. If enough voters can get over their dislike of anybody affiliated with the Republican Party or so forth. Yeah, I, and LA's done it before too. After the LA riots, Richard Reardon, Republican. Now LA's a very different place than it was, you know, 3 decades ago, but I'm just saying. 312-642-5600. Sounds like Spencer Pratt is unhoused. 331. I thought Karen Bass cared about the unhoused. Well, but you see, the problem is Spencer Pratt and his supporters have Karen Basoolra very worried, because these spots that he has done and people have done on his behalf, as I've said before, the interesting thing about this is you have creative people in the industry in LA that are doing the kind of work that campaign consultants normally do, and it's been very helpful because there's some of the most creative ads, including that sort of Batman meets the French Revolution kind of a spot that they did that went viral. But Karen Bass very worried about that, because what's happening is Spencer Pratt is platforming spots that include some violence. And, that's a terrible thing. It's a terrible thing to encourage people to commit acts of violence. And I'm not saying that's what those ads do. They don't. But it's just a funny line to hear from a commie like Karen Basoolra, isn't it?
3: But what's worrying me now is that his social media is now taking on a violent turn. And that worries me, because when you do that, and when your messages are so hateful, or when you demonize people, then you do provoke people who are unstable, and you can jeopardize people's safety.
4: You mean like the throwing of the tomatoes?
3: Well, the throwing of the tomatoes, which look like blood, or drowning me and the governor in a reservoir. But there's also other violent scenes. And so I've noticed that that it's taking on a violent trend.
0: Uh-huh. Yeah. Karen Basoolra is very worried about political violence, just like the left in general. Oh, yeah. A throwing tomatoes at politicians in a cartoonish style ad is political violence. Right. They say things are political violence that are not violence, and they call actual instances of political violence nonviolence, people expressing themselves, rationalizing it, even to the point of assassination attempts on the president's life. Sure. Well, Karen Bass is not the only one cracking up a bit. Of course, her neo-Marxist comrades running for governor have had all kinds of problems, not just Swalwell. And by the way, Swalwell's billionaire buddy who fell out of love with him, he broke the trust or whatever that goofball said, he just got arrested. And he's out on $300,000 bail for something affiliated with his relationship with Swalwell, like trying to intimidate or interfere with a witness. Interesting. But it's not limited to Swalwell in that governor's race. Javier Becerra, the former AG, the former HHS secretary under the big guy, I mean, he just completely stepped all over himself. He did this interview with KTLA in LA. So, you know, your network affiliate station, one of your network affiliates in LA. What a disaster. This is, you know, one of these how thick is your bubble moments when he, I don't know how to describe it.
5: By the way, this is a profile piece. This is not a gotcha piece, right?
6: Well, look, I think these questions are fair. It's in order to learn about you as a candidate.
5: So long as it's about the profile.
6: I don't know how you define profile, but I'd like to begin the interview.
5: The way I describe profile is you talk about all the things that I've done, things I want to do, and along with some tough questions. But not only tough questions.
0: I mean, he is getting torched over that. And when some of the tough questions came, he wasn't ready for it. He was just ready to be, you know, have his behind massaged like he normally got, like the Biden administration was treated to from the D.C. press corps. And even just some basic questions about his time in D.C. Didn't go well.
6: During your time as HHS secretary, a New York Times investigation found the health department couldn't find some 85,000 children it had released.
5: That's not accurate. What you just read is not accurate. First, that's what I'll say, because it was never the case that we could not find kids. You're essentially, I don't know if you got those talking points from Donald Trump.
6: It's from a New York Times article.
5: That's not what the New York Times article said.
0: It is what the New York Times article said.
5: Individuals, the children and their sponsors, did not respond to calls. They
0: lost contact with
6: working overnight in slaughterhouses, replacing roofs, operating machineries in factories, children as young as 14 years old.
5: That part occurred after these children had left the care of Department of Health and Human Services.
6: Do you let these children go into those individual sponsors in their responsibility?
5: Some of these kids, probably because they needed to earn some money, started working in places that were very exploitive.
0: Oh, man. Wow. We didn't lose them. They misplaced themselves, those 85,000 kids. And, hey, they end up in slaughterhouses. You know, an 11-year-old ends working in a slaughterhouse. That was after they were out of our care. I have no control over that. Good follow-up. That's the kind of executive leadership that California could really use. And Michael Schellenberger has more on this. Becerra was directly and repeatedly warned that the migrant children would be trafficked. From the New York Times, concerns piled up in 2021 at the Office of Refugee Resettlement, the HHS division responsible for unaccompanied migrant children. In that memo that July, 11 managers said they were worried about labor trafficking, quote unquote, labor trafficking was increasing, and complained to their bosses that the office had become, quote, one that rewards individuals for making quick releases and not that rewards individuals for preventing unsafe releases

0: real possibilities here. And it's just very interesting to watch. Tom in Blue Island.
1: Morning. You know, Dan, Spencer Pratt may not win, but every time we get a candidate like him, it more exposes these scumbag leftists with their, God, they're just terrible sophistry. Unhoused, you're causing violence, you're going to get people. He may not win, it'd be great if he did, but every one of them we get makes me feel like we're one step closer to just finally shutting these people up.
0: Thanks for the call, Tom. Text from 847. They don't check who you are to vote in L.A. We should flood the zone. Sure. Everybody make a trip out to L.A. Well, two trips, I guess. June 2nd and then again in November. No, I'm not suborning voter fraud. Oh, no, no. That's what they do. It's a joke, but it is interesting. And, you know, even if Pratt doesn't win, or even if Hilton or Bianco don't win, it provides a base upon which to build when you run credible races, interesting races. You have good candidates that are taking the fight to the other side. First of all, it encourages others to do the same. And, you know, maybe you start something upon which you can build. Again, the left didn't take over California, or the left also didn't always dominate California the way that it does now. The same story in Illinois. Rick in Downers Grove.
2: Hey, good morning. What amazes me are the Democrats that vote for like the Karen Basses and the Gavin Newsoms, and they're the ones that experience the fire and they can't get their house rebuilt. It's like, don't they realize they have to live under the same corruption, incompetence, crime as everybody else when they vote these morons in? I mean, don't they get that? Or is it, you know, just they can't connect the dots?
0: Yeah, well, it's a mixed bag, isn't it? Thanks for the call, Rick. I guess I would say 22% of the L.A. Primary electorate likely voters get it based on the number Pratt is currently receiving. 1 in 5 get it. It's not enough, but I suppose it's, as I said, a start, something upon which to build. Dan Prof, Chicago's Morning Answer.
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6: All right, coming up at 7:37, we're going to talk to National Review's Noah Rothman. We'll start with the particulars of J.D. Vance's anti-fraud task force. J.D. Vance and Dr. Oz was central to that as well. Start there with Noah Rothman, 7:37. Now we check the headlines with Mike Scott.
7: New in Chicago. Outside, we have mostly sunny skies in the QC Kinetics newsroom. With a high near 68 later today, President Trump and Chinese President Xi toasting each other at state banquets in Beijing last night. Xi saying the world would be better served with the U.S. and China as partners rather than rivals. And could China be coming to the U.S.? Here's Fox's Edward Lawrence.
8: We expect airline purchases. Also, the president will push China to buy more soybeans. Now, a bilateral meeting between the two world leaders addressed expanding economic opportunities, including opening the Chinese markets to more U.S. goods. The Chinese readout says that China will only open its doors wider. U.S. businesses are deeply involved in China's reform and opening up. China welcomes more mutually beneficial cooperation from the U.S. So China made it clear that the U.S. needs to change the way it talks about Taiwan. The president also got China to agree that Iran should not charge a toll to use the Strait of Hormuz and that waterway should be open.
7: The president invited his Chinese counterpart to visit the White House on September 24. Authorities say a massive Russian drone and missile attack on Ukraine has demolished an apartment block in Kyiv, killing five, wounding dozens. Chicago Transit Authority is insisting they're taking steps to combat a rise in aggravated assaults and batteries using more police.
9: This is coming out of very intentional, strategic deployment of our law enforcement resources.
7: Acting CTA President Nora Learson says last month, compared to 1 year ago, serious crime is down more than 70%, for example, on the red line. Chicago Teachers Union says the city's public schools face about a $1 billion deficit if Governor J.B. Pritzker and Illinois Democrats don't provide more funding. Union President Stacey Davis Gates.
10: How about that? How about we show the might of the city and school district 299 in Springfield?
7: Former GOP congressional candidate Ray Easley saying any new money should not be used for CTA pet projects when CPS's reading and math rates are not where they should be. School board's budget proposal is for about $10 billion. Cubs are on a four-game losing streak following a 4-1 loss to Atlanta, while the White Sox, 6-5 winners over KC. The news, the service of American Beam and Steel, structural repair license contractors for your home and business. 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
18: Team Hochberg Traffic Center time at 7:38. Kennedy stop and go inbound Cumberland to Montrose. Watching delays develop on the Ike this morning inbound stop and go between 25th and Western, outbound between Ashland and 25th. Stevenson inbound jam solid First Avenue all the way to Kedzie, and an accident on the exit ramp to 167th as you travel along I-57. 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Chicago's Morning Answer continues next. In the Air Right Heating and Cooling Weather Center, sunny and 68 today.
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6: Top of the morning, Dan Proft here. The Daily Mail published this piece, The Depravity of October 7th, which is an exclusive report detailing how these Islamist terrorists murdered 1,200 people. Get a sense of who you're dealing with here. Among the mutilated and butchered bodies of young women slaughtered on October 7th, it was their colorful polished nails that many of the morgue staff remember. Bright, beautiful, shiny pink manicures glistening amid the pervasive gray and green of death were the only reminder of who these girls had been just hours earlier. Because Hamas-led terrorists had not just executed these women, they had, quote, deliberately and systematically, unquote, defiled them. As the most comprehensive account of the atrocity released by the Civil Commission documents. The terrorists shot their eyes, their faces, and their breasts, and even targeted their most intimate parts to destroy their beauty and rob their loved ones of a final goodbye. Women were stripped, bound, stabbed, shot, and burned. They were executed both during and after rape amid an orgy of violence in which 1,200 people were killed and 250 taken hostage. Heads were decapitated, pelvic bones shattered. Even after death, sexual assault continued. Nails, sharp objects, and pieces of metal and plastic were similarly embedded in a woman whose body was discovered naked and bound. On another victim, grenades were used. The Daily Mail continues, while ordinary newspapers censor the full horrors of such accounts, 430 witnesses, survivors, experts, and medical staff ask that you do not look away. For more than 2 years, they've given evidence to the Civil Commission, an independent Israeli women's rights NGO established in the wake of 10/7/23 in response to the failure of international institutions to address the sexual violence committed that day. As one first responder put it, the purpose was humiliation, not victory. And at the timing of this report, the timing of a column by Nick Kristof in the New York Times to be published concurrent with this report. Nick Kristof's piece alleges that what happened to Israeli women on that day is now happening to Palestinians at the hands of Israelis. There are some wild claims that are being made by Nick Kristof in this 3,500 word opinion essay. That's important. That's how it was presented by the New York Times. Including the claim that Israelis have trained dogs to rape Palestinians. Detailing an account of an unnamed Gaza journalist who says guards summoned a dog when he was imprisoned in 2024, Nick Kristof in the New York Times writes, quote, he tried to dislodge the dog, he said, but it penetrated him. These allegations have been rejected and condemned by Israel. But Kristof writes that to those who, this is what he writes directly, quote, To those who say that canine rape is impossible, despite the many Palestinians who have described it, I'd note that at least three different medical journals discuss rectal injuries in humans, from anal penetration by dogs, sigh, unquote. Well, a retired canine police officer who trained canine officers said he was unsure if it was biologically possible to train a dog to, well, have an erection on command. He stopped short of saying it was impossible, but he is highly, highly skeptical that dogs can be trained to commit sexual assaults on command. And by the way, Washington Free Beacon had a good piece on Nick Kristof more generally. This is not the first time Nick Kristof's work has come into question. And in point of fact, he's had to previously apologize for work that he did. One notable apology was a decade ago. He told this story about an alleged Cambodian refugee who was trafficked and so forth that was completely fictional. And he got taken, or worse, not sure which. But this is obviously roiling a lot of people, and there has been some investigation into the quality of Nick Kristof's work here, as well as the verifiability of any of his claims. Our friend David Harsanyi made the note, tweeting about this, and tweeting about the New York Times defending the Kristof column, saying, these statements just scream guilt. He's talking about the New York Times defense. Read this closely and you'll understand that they have zero corroboration for any of the actual claims. In the story of the 23-year-old woman, for example, Kristof conveniently fails to provide a single fact that would follow, that would allow any follow-up investigation. No place or time or name or reason for detainment. This should be a glaring red flag for any editor. And if corroboration of the events already exists in the public record, why the anonymity and a complete lack of detail? Now that's just dealing with the existence of the accuser, not even her claims. Which part of the dog rape story was fact-checked? It's so nonsensical that any real editor would have a million questions. And the named accusers in this quote-unquote opinion piece are violent activists, one an accused sex pest and crank with zero connections to any of this other than spreading conspiracies. Failing to give the context, that context or possible motivation is another huge red flag, as any real editor knows as well. I doubt even the Times would have published something so incredibly shoddy if it wasn't written by a big-name columnist aiming at the left's favorite target. It doesn't meet the minimal standard of ethical journalism, probably because most or all of it is a lie. For more on this topic and others, please be joined by Noah Rothman, senior writer at National Review. His new book, Blood and Progress, A Century of Left-Wing Violence in America. Noah, thanks for joining us. Appreciate it.
0: My pleasure. Thanks for having me.
6: Sorry about the long lead in here, but there's a lot to it. And if people hadn't been familiar, I wanted them to get some context to this. I'm sure you have been following this, and I wanted to get your reaction to Kristof's piece.
0: Sure. Well, it's an impossibly difficult read. I've had to read it and write about it. You didn't even mention some of the stuff that was probably the most stomach-churning in that report, the degree to which these savages forced family members to witness the rape of their family members or even perform sexual acts on each other before they were bound and executed. The sort of stomach-churning barbarity to which Israelis were subject there. It stands in marked contrast with the effort on Kristof's part and the New York Times to muddy the waters here, to allow readers to say, well, everybody's raping everybody over there. Who's to say who the real malefactor is? And I think that was the most attractive element in his column, why the New York Times didn't subject the rigorous fact-checking regime that it maintains. I've been through it. It was the most brutal fact-checking regime that I've ever experienced when I wrote the very one time I wrote for the New York Times opinion piece. When they want to track something down and make sure it's airtight, they do. They didn't want to here. It was just too titillating. Satisfied their audience's desire to believe that the Israelis are capable of the kind of unspeakable brutality that their adversaries are. Civilizational enemies that they were attacked by are civilization's enemies. I just want to make that a little harder to assess, because this mania has overtaken the left, this anti-Semitic mania. And I'm writing a book now. I have a book that's coming out next week. And I see, and I write about it, this phenomenon, and I see in the way activists talk about Israel, just a through line, an unbroken chain of custody of the narratives that they're retailing and what the Soviets established as propagandistic anti-Zionist narratives that advanced the Soviet geopolitical project. The Soviets invested a ton in Israel's Arab enemies in 73 and 1968. It was demonstrated that those investments were not yielding returns, so they set out to anathematize the Jewish state. They called it colonialist, neo-colonialist, white imperialist outpost, accused it of genocide, accused it of engineering famines, accused it of raping Palestinian women in order to humiliate them, accused them of wanting to bulldoze the Al-Aqsa Mosque in Jerusalem and reconstruct Solomon's Temple. All of it you hear today. And you hear it because these narratives are still with us. The Marxian narratives, the revolutionary element, which was chronicled in Jason's Burke, fantastic book, about how the Marxist revolutionaries of the 1970s evolved into pan-Arabists and eventually Islamists, gravitating into the Iranian Revolution sphere, because the Iranian Revolution captured Islamist narratives as well as Marxian narratives. This is a long history, and it is, if you don't understand it, you think, oh, this is all so new. It's not new. We've been here before, and we know how to defeat it. And that's why I wrote my book, Blood and Progress, A Century of Left-Wing Violence, to help you understand what you're looking at and to help us all combat it.
6: Christoph, part of Christoph's defense here was to say, for skeptics, why not agree on Red Cross and lawyer visits for the 9,000 Palestinian quote-unquote security prisoners? If you think these abuse allegations are false, such monitoring visits would be protective, so why not?
0: The Israelis have a very transparent society, far more transparent than what is allowed by their critics. Palestinian detainees have access to medical facilities, medical treatment. You can't say the same for Hamas. You can't say the same for many of the Palestinian territories. None of the Israeli detainees had access to Red Cross officials until they were released as a result, if they were released as a result of negotiations. But it's not, Christoph's column deserves to be scrutinized, thoroughly scrutinized, and the allegations that he raises dealt with. Many of them have been. He's simply not familiar with it. But that's what people are saying. What those who are critical of this New York Times column are saying is that it just didn't receive anywhere near the scrutiny, and it didn't incorporate into the narrative the counter narratives that have been on offer now for 48, 72 hours, just a cascade of criticisms of this piece from more scrupulous journalists who actually tracked down some of the sources that he used, many of which are dubious, and the allegations that he's made. A lot of them are very old. That's what the problem is here, and that's what at this hour, the Israeli government has announced that it's suing the New York Times for defamation. It's going to be a very huge legal hurdle for them to clear, but it's necessary for them to confront the extent to which they subordinated or just didn't observe their own standards in order to retail allegations that make the Jewish state look bad and justify the what I think is just rank anti-Semitism rising on the left.
6: And the timing of this, as I said at the outset, concurrent with that expose in the Daily Mail about what happened on 10/7/23, do you find that just happenstance or something more pernicious?
0: I'm not inclined to make an allegation. The timing is very conspicuous. I'll grant that. But I don't have any inside information to suggest that the Times was desperate to get ahead of this story. We do know that they were aware of it. They knew it was coming. Just about every media institution was alerted in advance of this thing so that they could get the attention that this report demands. Our duty to posterity, our sacred obligation to witness and to pass on to the next generation that which we've experienced so that it never happens again, is a part of this project. We know the Times was aware of this. Were they trying to get ahead of it? Maybe, maybe not. But the unconscious motive, implicit motive, in out-leveling the accusation that Israel is guilty of all the things that we have evidence that the Palestinian terrorists are guilty of, is pretty plain and clear. At least it is to me.
6: Sebastian Gorka, Trump's counterterrorism guy, said in a recent interview that Tucker Carlson and Nick Fuentes and other anti-Trump right-wingers will be labeled as domestic terrorists under Trump's new national counterterrorism directive, because he is suggesting that anti-Trump right-wingers are linked to anti-Semitic behavior. I mean, certainly Nick Fuentes is. But domestic terrorists, Tucker Carlson and Nick Fuentes and other anti-Trump right-wingers, as Gorka so decrees, does that concern you at all?
0: A little. It does concern me a little bit, because we don't want to bandy around the notion that people who play with dangerous narratives are themselves violent. They may not be. That doesn't mean that they're above criticism for retailing ideas that have the power of suggestion, particularly over those who are deluded. I mean, anybody who engages in acts of political violence, by which I mean an act of violence designed to beget a political outcome stated in advance and sought as a result of this violence, that's a delusional method of thinking. You're just, the sequence of events is all screwed up in your head. So yeah, you're susceptible to suggestion, and your act of violence does not implicate somebody else who maybe said something that drove you crazy because you were already crazy. That said, responsible communicators would be perfectly aware and deferential to the threat environment that we're in right now, which is really dangerous, which is really scary. I mean, you just have to, one of the things that we've experienced here is that every time there's a confirmed or suspected act of politically motivated left-wing violence, shootings at ICE facilities and at CBP facilities, including sophisticated terrorist attacks with sophisticated tactics, attempted or successful assassinations of right-wing figures, one, two, three attempts on the life of the President of the United States, the sustained burning and looting of American cities. What do we hear? We hear about how the right is so violent. It is the primary threat that we have to deal with today. It's a very stale narrative. It's predicated on a lot of really dubious facts and efforts by researchers in this field, as documented by a document that I described that was presented at the Department of Homeland Security in 2021. Of successful intimidation campaigns, intimidation tactics, the fear on researchers who delve into left-wing extremism that they will be targeted themselves. In other words, the act of the objective of terrorism, terrorization, has been achieved. It's the sort of thing that needs to be looked at plainly, and I try to look at it plainly in this book. Again, Blood in Progress, A Century of Left-Wing Violence in America, out next week. I do hope that practitioners, policy practitioners, read this thing, because it'll help you understand what you're looking at and give you some prescriptive elements. Because terrorist waves, left-wing terrorist waves, do have some features across the last century or so that we can see, identify, and predict. And I really do hope that catches on.
6: Noah Rothman, senior writer at National Review. Again, the book, Blood and Progress, A Century of Left-Wing Violence in America, out next week. Noah, thanks as always. Appreciate it.
0: Thank you so much.
6: And he joined us on the alphawealthpro.com answer line.
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6: Noah Rothman joined us in the AlphaWealthGroup.com answer line. My poor golf play is starting to scramble my brain. 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All right, coming up at 8:08, when we discuss this column, it drew quite a reaction from our listeners. 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
18: He's gone back to his hotel. I'm Dave Anthony, Fox News.
2: It was a fantastic day.
18: President Trump at a state dinner following talks with China's leader.
2: We had extremely positive and productive conversations and meetings today.
18: His toast to the Chinese people came after Xi Jinping raised a glass to prosperity.
3: Both China and the United States stand to gain from cooperation and lose from confrontation.
18: Fox's Jackie Heinrich is in Beijing.
4: We knew heading into this that trade would be a major focus of President Trump and also Xi Jinping because it represents most deliverables for each side. But we knew that President Trump would be pushing Xi to play a more active role in driving Iran to the negotiating table to get them to agree to a peace deal. And the White House readout indicates that that could happen, saying Xi told Trump that China opposes Iran's efforts to militarize the Strait of Hormuz and charge tolls for its use and agrees with the U.S. that Iran can never have a nuclear weapon.
18: We just got an update on U.S. retail sales, showing a slowdown from March when most of the increase was just us paying higher gas prices. Sales increased 0.5% in April, just 0.3% when you subtract purchases at the pump. Russia launched another barrage of missiles and drones into Ukraine overnight, killing at least 7 people in the capital, Kyiv, dozens of others injured. As President Volodymyr Zelensky says, Russia targeted civilian population centers the day after Russian attacks left 6 dead in Kyiv. The U.S. is no longer providing military aid to Ukraine, but there's a push to change that.
23: California Congressman Kevin Kiley, he switched his party affiliation from Republican to Independent in March, was the 218th signature needed on the discharge position to force a vote on the House floor. The Ukraine Support Act was introduced 13 months ago by New York Democrat Gregory Meeks, but never brought up for a vote by Speaker Mike Johnson. The bill affirms support for Ukraine and NATO, authorizes more than $1 billion in security aid and up to $8 billion more in direct loans, and imposes sanctions on countries that buy Russian oil, gas, and uranium.
18: That's Chris Foster. 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Degrees at 8:02 on AM 560, The Answer. In our QC Kinetics newsroom, 22 defendants, including alleged ringleader James Girodimos, are ordered to appear in federal court in Hammond on gambling and extortion charges, all tied to a Northwest Indiana operation where prosecutors say that group ran an illegal gambling ring out of local restaurants for at least 5 years. Chicago Mayor Brandon Johnson is headed to the Vatican later this month. According to the mayor's office, Johnson will travel to Rome and meet with Pope Leo. A small plane crashed into a sign during an aborted takeoff at DuPage Airport. According to the West Chicago Fire Chief, the incident happened Wednesday as that small plane aborted takeoff and ended up running off the runway into a field and hitting a small sign. There was a small fuel leak as a result of that crash. Fan fell into the visiting bullpen at Wright Field last night, causing a delay in the Royals-White Sox game. Stadium workers used stretchers to transport that fan out of the bullpen area beyond the wall in right field. Cubs on a 4-game losing streak following a 4-1 loss to the Braves. White Sox back at 500 with a 6-5 win over the Royals. Colson Montgomery leading the way, 3-for-4 with a solo home run. And the Bears will have the holiday spotlight apparently again this season. The NFL releasing a schedule that has Ben Johnson's club taking on the Lions on Thanksgiving for the second time in 3 years. The news, a service of Goldilocks, offering Chicagoland state-of-the-art smart security systems to protect your home or business. 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
24: I'm Charles Payne, and this is the Fox Business Report.
5: Computer networking supplier Cisco is restructuring and says it will be cutting jobs to make more room for artificial intelligence in its business. It plans to eliminate fewer than 4,000 positions this quarter. However, Cisco's earnings were better than forecast. The stock is up 16% this morning. Chevron is selling some of its refineries and other business in the Asia-Pacific region to Japan's Eneos for more than $2 billion. Luxury retailer Burberry says sales improved in recent months. Business picked up in China and the Americas. Burberry is in the process of a turnaround plan. CEO Joshua Shulman says, in general, Burberry hasn't seen the impact of the Middle East conflict beyond the region itself. That's your Fox Business Report. I'm Jenny Cosola. Invested in you.
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18: 809 15 Hochberg Traffic Center time. Traffic signals flashing red at Butterfield and Hawthorne Parkway. Report of an accident, Wooddale, Irving Park, and Wooddale Road. 8094, they've just cleared an accident with stop-and-go traffic remaining westbound between Broadway and Klein. Roadwork delays northbound 53 between the Jane Addams and Northwest Highway. And an accident on the Tri-State. Left lane blocked southbound 294 between Lake Cook Road to right before West Lake Avenue. Chicago's Morning Answer continues next. Now a check of your forecast in the Air Right Heating and Cooling Weather Center.
7: Today will feature a mix of sun and clouds with a high of 68. Tonight, expect partly cloudy skies with a chance of a few late showers and a low of 52. Tomorrow, there may be some showers in the morning in certain areas. Otherwise, it'll be partly sunny and breezy with a high of 73. I'm meteorologist Jason Caterina on AM 560, The Answer.
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0: discussed his column in the New York Times per his new book. We got a lot of vituperative responses from our friends in the listening audience. Not so keen on this assertion that we suffer in America under a tyranny of the gerontocracy and things must be done to divest senior citizens of so much power and wealth in this country. That's the argument that Sam Moyne makes, in part, reading from his piece in Harper's. He writes, of course, no one denouncing the tyranny of the old should forget how many elderly Americans have counted among the most oppressed and still do. More than a million Americans over the age of 80 live below the poverty line, and further millions live on fixed incomes not far above it. That is why, though there's every need to fight gerontocracy, there is no need to do so punitively. Currently in my mid-50s, I have a personal stake in what happens to older people, as my college-aged daughters like to remind me. I am one of them. So I mean it when I say that curtailing the excessive authority of some has to be for the sake of all. Building a fairer system, with the elderly divested of political power, wealth, and property, but guaranteed dignity and state support at the end of their lives, would help everyone, including most of the aged. Our neoliberal era has pitted creativity against care, but there is no way to prize the first without enacting the second, too. Of all the defects of American gerontocracy today, one of the worst is our failure to face mortality and embrace old age as a phase in nearly everyone's life, a phase that should appeal in its own way to those already in it and that should permit succession for those not yet there. After all, it's our collective future, even as our own contributions wane, that matters most. Samuel Moyne, the author of those words, and the book, available June 16th, so forthcoming, Gerontocracy in America, How the Old Are Hoarding Power and Wealth and What to Do About It. He is a Kent Professor of Law and History at Yale University. And again, the book, Gerontocracy in America, available June 16th. Professor Moyne, thanks for joining us. Appreciate it.
1: Hey, thanks for having me, Dan.
0: So, I think there's some, there's some agreement that can be forged when we see particularly politicians, people in positions of political power that are in their 70s, 80s, and 90s, and a disproportionate concentration. And people say, well, term limits. And I want term limits regardless of age. It's time in office. That's the problem. But when you start talking about the power that seniors have in the private sphere, and thus this is where public policy needs to intercede and start moving people's resources around a little bit, that's when I think people get a bit jumpy, you know?
1: I get it. I mean, I know we've all lived through the episode of, you know, Joe Biden's apparent cognitive decline, and yet, right, that's not even the main risk, I think, when it comes to older politicians. It's representational fairness. So even if we're just going to talk about politicians, we should widen the frame a little bit. I mean, there's one man in the House of Representatives under 30, only 37 under 40, and there are slews of older representatives. We have a whole branch of government named after old men, the Senate. So we have a council of elders in addition to the House of Representatives. So I think, you know, before we even get to the broader syndrome, which I understand people don't want to hear as much about, I think we should talk about the bigger political problem than just cognitive decline and old men and women dying in office like Ruth Ginsburg and Dianne Feinstein. But no, obviously my article raised a lot of hackles because it sounds like I'm saying older people have too much and we should take it away, and we should talk about that.
0: Okay. So give me the larger, you know, from your perspective, the larger context beyond just the political realm.
1: Well, so it doesn't much matter how old the folks in office are, including our judges who are remarkably old, if they just serve older people, especially older voters, and the older people who overwhelmingly pay for our elections, and the older people who have a disproportionate amount of the wealth and other forms of economic power, including the jobs they're staying in and the housing stock they're controlling. Housing's a good example. A lot of folks who are trying to build young families are priced out of major cities and can't buy homes at all. And that's because older people are, to an unprecedented extent, are staying in them. Even when they don't need the space. Meanwhile, they're also almost the only people who attend the local zoning meetings where cities could decide to build senior housing and give people like new housing to downsize into. And so I think what we're looking at is just taking that example is that we're not doing the, you know, Succession very well. We all watched that show on HBO, which was apparently about one old tycoon and his grasping kids, but maybe it was about all of us, where we've got a lot of oligarchs who trend old, and everyone else is, like, waiting their turn indefinitely, and that just is unfair, even apart from how old the politicians are.
0: Well, okay, but I mean, so, you know, this is going to be sort of the you know, you can't compare what we have to a utopia that's unachievable. You have to compare it to what you're proposing. And so what you're proposing, it sounds to me, is some sort of, centrally planned, timing out of people in their jobs and their homes or their public and their wherewithal then. And at some point, at some sort of net worth point and at some age point, money gets transferred to others. You get transferred to, some sort of, facility where you are conferred the space you need and no more. And, then we have this, you know, movement down age cohort that we want in terms of resources and representation.
1: I get that fear, Dan. I mean, you know, we have a long history in this country of fearing totalitarianism, and understandably so. I mean, we have a free country. We shouldn't lose it. However, we have, a state that gathers all social resources, and gives them disproportionately to older people. We already are doing redistribution. It's just redistribution towards the old. You know, some Democrats died in the last Congress, and that made it much easier for Donald Trump to pass the One Big Beautiful Bill, which slashed the welfare state for everyone but the old. And so I think we have to start from the point of view that we already have a state that's benefiting some rather than others. It's just not on a fair basis. And then the question is, how do we make it fair? All I'm suggesting is that what if we raise some taxes? The age of this extension of the lifespan we're all collectively living through is the age of older folks protecting their nest eggs by lowering taxes in city government, state government, especially national government. And so, like, unless you want to say taxation is totalitarian, then we should be in a more modest debate, because I'm just a modest reformer saying, like, maybe we should raise taxes, maybe we should give more to those who are younger too, as well as older people for whom we've never provided long-term care. And my basic outlook is that as someone who's looking forward to, you know, my own old age, I don't know who's going to take care of me when I get old. And no wonder I would hoard resources for a rainy day. What if we helped older people by promising to take care of them? And then making sure that they're in better position to give back and give down to younger generations than they are now.
0: You know, or you can implement, Zeke Emanuel's idea of 75 and out. I mean, I know he didn't propose that as like a law, but I mean, that was sort of, you know, he sort of jarred people with the idea that he doesn't want to live past 75, and you shouldn't want to either. And, you know, you're entitled to your view, but when you start, you know, doing things at the point of a gun, it's a different conversation. I wonder, I mean, and I don't want the, as you pointed out, I mean, we can have the sort of, address the welfare state side of it rather than growing the welfare state side of it, the sort of the free market yep. versus more paternalistic argument, but that's too obvious. Well, one of the questions I had though is what you're identifying, particularly when it comes to, the accumulation of resources. Is it as big a problem as you suggest it is? And by that, there's a recent study out by, one of the Fed, researcher as well as yeah. a Duke University researcher. And they look at how yeah. each American generation is doing. You're obviously familiar with it, but let me just lay it out for our listeners. They looked at it and they found that, millennials had a real median household income that was 20% higher than that of the previous generation. It was a slowdown from the growth rate of the silent generation that was 36% and baby boomers 26%, but it was similar to Gen X, which was 16%, a little bit more. They were a little bit more. The slowdown for younger generations result from stall growth in work hours among women. A progress for millennials younger than 30 has also remained robust, largely due to greater reliance on their parents. Additionally, lifetime income gains for younger generations far outweigh their higher educational costs. So the point is to say the picture is a little bit muddier than just looking at where everybody is right now, because of course seniors that have accumulated stuff over the course of a life's work are generally always going to be in a better position than somebody just starting their career. That makes sense, but the trajectory suggests that where millennials and Gen Zers are today is not terribly different if you look at it longitudinally over the course of a lifetime of work, as I say, of where they will be in when they're at retirement age or even slightly older.
1: So, you know, I encourage people to look at the Harper's piece and the book when it comes out, because, like, the basic goal is to provide all the receipts for how bad it is. Now, I don't want to say, you know, we're on the brink of a situation in which the young have no hope. It's a lot more complicated and muddier than that, as you say. And it's absolutely true that basically since the pandemic, younger people have done better than they had in the prior about 30 years. But in that 30 years, it's not that we should worry that, you know, older people have more, since that's the natural expectation, but that in the 30 years before the pandemic, they made extraordinary gains relative to younger people. And so we can't really think about, you know, the problem of the 1% or American oligarchy, as we talk about it today, without throwing age into the equation. And, you know, the point of my work is really to say we understandably, because of our grandparents or great-grandparents who lived through the Great Depression, think of the situation of old people as the worst in America. But we've reversed that now. And while, as you noted, there are many suffering old people who, you know, don't have long-term care from our welfare state, unlike European welfare states, they're really one of the best off groups in America. And I'm not doing generational analysis. I respect that kind of work. But my point is we've created a situation in which what the boomers made for themselves is a kind of, you know, gerontocracy that

0: a long list of possible approaches, and you know, hopefully people will compare and contrast them and decide on their own if any makes sense. But when it comes to elections, which is, I think, at the heart of the problem, because that's the connection between, you know, older wealth and older politicians who keep getting voted into office, I have lots of proposals there, like public finance of elections, since literally, like, most, the average donor to, you know, political campaigns in this country is way over 50. And we shouldn't want that to be the case. I think there, we should have changes in land use policy so that it's not so dominated by the local meetings where, as I mentioned, almost exclusively older people come and vote down housing and development. And then I have lots of proposals about mandatory voting, maybe proxy voting. On the wealth side, I mean, you know, I'm not saying anything should happen at the point of a gun, as you know, in your phrase earlier, unless you count, like, Uncle Sam's tax bill as a gun.
1: Well, I mean, that is.
0: We already have it.
1: I know.
0: Who gets taxed for what reason? Who gets the benefit?
1: Right. Well,
0: I'm just proposing lots of solutions that are, like, the normal way we reform America these days, which is, like, changes in tax policy and changing incentives so that people start to make different choices. And so it's not a revolutionary or violent proposal, let alone, like Zeke Emanuel, calling for people to just get out of the way. I treasure old people. I think we should have, you know, as long a life as the doctors can give us. The question is, what kind of society is on the other side?
1: So then it would be, I mean, I assume you're talking about higher marginal income tax rates, inheritance tax rates, maybe a wealth tax, and then you means test benefit programs to affect this distribution down?
0: Well, I'm not sure about the last, because I think a lot of us fear that the whole reason Social Security is accepted by the American people is that it's not means tested. And so we'd have to make absolutely sure we're not threatening our welfare state by exempting the rich, who then have no incentive to, not to mobilize against it. But I think, you know, we should consider everything else on your list. And then there's going to be a debate about, well, do we just, like, treat, wealth as the problem and, you know, higher taxes, or should we have various age, correlated policies? You mentioned from the Harper's piece or the New York Times piece, my proposal about just incentivizing, you know, older people to downsize out of the choice real estate they control so that families can live in those homes. But it's not to throw them out on the street, obviously. Rather, it's to, you know, provide senior appropriate housing. We could also talk about, like, cultural changes, like living more than we do in intergenerational households, which would then justify larger real estate holdings that are shared across generations of families.
1: Samuel Moyne is the Kent Professor of Law and History at Yale. The book we've been discussing, Gerontocracy in America, How the Old Are Hoarding Power and Wealth and What to Do About It, and that is available June 16th. Professor Moyne, thank you for joining us. Appreciate it.
0: Thanks a million, Dan.
1: And he joined us on the alphawealthgroup.com answer line.
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5: I'm enjoying some of the texts. Text from 6-0, am I listening to Dan or George Nuri? No, I... Look, as I said, yeah, obviously I don't agree with his... the framework that he's setting up. But I wanted him to come on to make his case. And so that's was the point. I'm like, I didn't want him to come on to scream at him and, you know... argue the Milton Friedman case for how society should be organized. Too obvious. You know, so chill out. Chill out. I'm sure our next guest is going to have some things to say about that too. By the way, Tim Stearns, president and founder of TJ Stearns in Arlington Heights at 8:38. Now we check the headlines.
6: Sunshine in Chicago. I'm Mike Scott in the QC Kinetics newsroom at high near 68 later today. Chinese President Xi is reportedly agreeing with President Trump that the Strait of Hormuz should stay open. Meantime, the White House is releasing a summary of today's meetings between the two leaders showing agreement.
7: I want to thank President Xi, my friend, for this magnificent welcome. And it really was a magnificent welcome like none other.
6: The president says they had what he called extremely positive and productive conversations. A CTA bus driver was kidnapped at knife point on Wednesday morning on Chicago's northwest side.
8: It was a hunting knife, big enough to cut a bear, demanding that she do something that she's not supposed to do. That will mess you up mentally.
6: Union President Keith Hill says a male suspect was on that southbound number 53 CTA bus around 2:40 in the morning. The driver tripped a silent alarm, continued driving to the 900 block of North Clark, on the near north side where she escaped out of a window, then a bus supervisor located that vehicle. On the same day, the CTA insisted they're taking steps to combat the rise in aggravated assaults and batteries on the public transportation.
9: This is coming out of very intentional, strategic deployment of our law enforcement resources.
6: Acting CTA President Nora Learson says crime was down more than 70%, for instance, on the red line from Roosevelt down to 95th. 22 defendants, including alleged ringleader James Gerodimos, are ordered to appear in federal court in Hammond, Indiana, on gambling and extortion charges, all tied to a Northwest Indiana operation where prosecutors say the group ran an illegal gambling ring out of local restaurants for at least 5 years. Cubs on a four-game losing streak after a 4-1 loss to the Braves, while the White Sox back at 500 after a 6-5 win over Kansas City. The news, the service of the AM560 store, t-shirts, hoodies, and more from your favorite AM560 brands like Proft University and the Sean Thompson Show, 560theanswer.com/store. 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
6: 841, Team Hochberg Traffic Center time. Delays in Kildare, Half Day Road in Kruger, Addison, accident with injuries, Swift and Lake. Stop and go traffic on Route 53, northbound and southbound in the construction zone as you travel near the J. Adams Toll Road. Things are also slow right now on the Tri-State due to an accident. Left lane blocked, southbound side between Lake Cook and Westlake Avenue. Chicago's Morning Answer continues next. 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In our Air Right Heating and Cooling Weather Center, sunny and 68 today, showers around overnight, low 53.
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5: Top of the morning, Dan Proft here. Sam Moyne's not going to like to hear this news. Trump's income tax cuts turn out to be larger than forecast. Dan Schneider at Piper Sandler writing in a note to clients, the final bits of data for the filing season are in, and the BBB delivered beyond our expectations. Our analysis of the official government revenue estimate implied $106 billion in retroactive tax cuts for individuals would be dispersed during the filing season. Based on the incoming data, it appears tax relief could be as high as $148 billion, with $48 billion coming from tax refunds and $100 billion in the form of lower taxes owed when filings, when filing. Yeah. And there's good news along those same lines in the corporate space as well. Not going to be happy. The restless are a little, or the natives, I should say, are a little restless for our next guest. So hopefully he will calm some nerves. Hey, look, we have to know what is percolating in elite circles. So you got to let people make their case and in a sort of, piece of Marxian jujitsu, give them the rope. Tim Stearns is the president and founder of TJ Stearns in Arlington Heights. Tim, thanks for joining us. Appreciate it.
16: Dan, thanks for having me. How you doing?
5: I'll see if I can get you a signed copy of Professor Moyne's book. I'm doing fine. So the tax refund season has been a boon, as was telegraphed that it would be. And that means maybe people have a few extra dollars to put into the market or to contribute to the IRA or other productive uses.
16: Yeah, we are seeing that a lot, and people are very happy about it. That's one of the reasons that we're talking to our clients about, be careful going into the market. It is at an all-time high, and it's a little volatile.
5: And so, just in terms of the nice distribution of risk, depending on where you are in your career.
16: Absolutely.
5: What are those consultations like?
16: I mean, moderation is best. We're having a lot of baby boomers coming in to see us that are just so stock centric. Baby boomers are really good at wanting to join the crowd and FOMO. They don't want to miss out on this stock market. And I get that, but they also need to realize that they're not 40 anymore. And if there is a significant stock pullback, they don't have the runway left to make it up if there's a significant one that lasts for a while. you know, we got spoiled in 2022 when the market bounced right back, and we got spoiled just now when this, you know, this Iran war started and the market pulled back 7-8% real quickly, and it came right back to us.
5: So when picking up on our last conversation, thinking about intergenerational wealth transfer, not at the point of a gun, but voluntarily, like parents to kids and grandkids and so forth. How do you plan for that? Not just from the transferor, but also for the transferees and getting them, working with the family to get them sort of socialized into productive savings, even if it's a little bit when they're starting out and ramping up as they move on in their careers.
16: Well, anyone, just yesterday I had a client that did a three-way call with their daughter who's just starting out. And I was explaining to her that taxes are at their all-time low since 1982. This is the last time the tax brackets were this low. Get on the Roth train right now. Pay your taxes today. My kids make fun of this saying, but I always say pay on the seed, not the crop. So I'd rather pay my taxes today and let the crop grow of cash so that I never pay taxes again. So my point is anytime I have a client that wants their kid to learn how to do this, this woman finally has her first job. And as they say, getting off the payroll, I was educating her and her mom about getting on the Roth 401k at her first real job.
5: And, concerns, like what are the recurring anxieties that you hear from people nearing retirement age, particularly in Illinois, since that's where you're based, and maybe they have an eye towards, retiring somewhere else because they don't want to pay the estate tax here at some point,
16: right?
5: Or family have to pay the estate tax here, right?
16: Exactly. So a lot of people are moving out of state to warmer places like Florida. Maybe you've heard of that. And basically, we're educating them up on, state of Illinois. It's $4 million for the estate tax. So, these are things that we are well-versed in. We have a CPA on staff who is also well-versed on that as well, and making sure that people understand that Illinois isn't exactly friendly when it comes to that.
5: Yeah. Now the flip side, of course, is that Illinois doesn't tax pension and doesn't tax pension income.
16: Yep.
5: So, in comparison to some states, that may be attractive, at least for a time.
16: Absolutely. That is one good thing, but I could see that changing at some point.
5: Yes, it's always possible, if not likely. And so, thinking about you mentioned, baby boomers are very stock centric.
16: Yep.
5: We didn't get a great inflation number yesterday. Haven't seen the PPP number today yet, but what are you advising clients when it comes to, as you said, geopolitical events can impact the market, but the distribution of your portfolio, I know balance and moderation, but
16: sure.
5: Are you suggesting, you really should look at this particular asset class or that one you don't have it?
16: Sure. So the big thing, we taught last night a class in Buffalo Grove about retirement and estate planning. And I said to the people, I had about 40 people in the class, if the Strait of Hormuz is keeping you up at night, you have too much in stocks. So you want to make sure that you're putting in things that are uncorrelated to the market. These things would be CDs, cash value life insurance, annuities, things that are going to be it's not just stocks and bonds anymore for someone that age. They need to diversify. Now, if they're really into the stock market, then they need to also diversify into things like, having hedges, having covered calls, having stop losses on that portfolio. If they just have to be in the stock market, that's fine. But then make sure that you have these things that are safeguarding your money so that you don't lose everything if there's a pullback that lasts for a significant amount of time.
5: And do you find that in these flush times, at least for those that part of the gerontocracy we were just discussing, that there is a desire to take on more risk. You have to pull people back and say, maybe you shouldn't buy that team of Clydesdales. That's not a real good investment, for example.
16: That would be one of the things I would probably hold them back from. But to your point, yes, they are very bold right now and wanting to just stay in the market. I have a client that owns a lot of NVIDIA, and they just keep on, it's going to keep going up and up and up, and that's a fantastic story. But at some point, all good things come to an end, and that makes me nervous for them. And so sometimes you have to, as an advisor or a certified financial planner like myself, you have to stop them from harming themselves.
5: Yeah. I mean, do you get people that have all sorts of, you know, opportunities for exotic investments and they want you to run the traps on them?
16: Always. You know, the latest one has been SpaceX. You know, how do I get into that? And I'm like, it's not really a public thing yet. You know, we'd have to vet that. And, you know, all things with, I know Elon is the smartest man in the world, according to some people, but it's a slippery slope. We need to look at and vet the numbers.
5: Yeah. I mean, I assume you have people that have research. I want, you know, some in the market, some in hard assets. Maybe I want to put some money in my friend's private equity venture, right? I mean, that's the sort of thing that you work with clients to vet, basically.
16: The PE has slowed down quite a bit just because a lot of them have reduced what redemptions you can do right now. And that has made people kind of cool off on that. Thank God.
5: Right, thank God. What? Tim Stearns. Yeah, well, I know. It was risk, right? I mean, that's the
16: risk that people shouldn't be doing when they're in their 70s, you know, and they've retired. They shouldn't, you know, not playing. We're not at the blackjack table. How about that?
5: Tim Stearns is the president and founder of TJ Stearns in Arlington Heights. Tim, thanks as always. Appreciate
16: thanks,
5: it.
16: Dan. Thanks for having me.
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0: For those of a certain age and sensibility, Ogre has died. You remember Ogre?
1: Nerd!
0: Yeah, Robert Gibb. Donald Gibb. Donald Gibb. He died of after a battle with throat cancer. 71 years old. Gosh, that makes me feel old. That Revenge of the Nerds is so long ago that Donald Gibb is 71 today. Some point tomorrow, we got to get to this other piece of news in entertainment, and that is sports movies. There's a really good piece in the Wall Street Journal about from Mike Harrigan about how his kids don't appreciate the sports movies that were so inspiring for, again, men and women, but men in particular, of a certain age. And Vision Quest and Rudy are at the top of Mike Harrigan's list. Obviously, Rocky also there. Anyway, we'll get to that tomorrow about inspirational sports movies and the generational divide on that art form. Thanks for joining us on another edition of Chicago's Morning Answer. Very interesting show. A little cognitive dissonance. Hope you enjoyed it. More wit and wisdom tomorrow. It is now 9 o'clock on AM 560 WIND Chicago.
2: It's late at night now in China. I'm Dave Anthony, Fox News, where President Trump was a guest of honor at a state dinner.
3: I'd now like to raise a glass and propose a toast to the rich and enduring ties between the American and Chinese people.
2: That was after the president said he had extremely positive and productive talks with Chinese leader Xi Jinping, who toasted to prosperity.
4: And the China-U.S. relationship is the most important bilateral relationship in the world. We must make it work. And never mess it up.
2: Well, there's one thing that could mess it up. Support for Taiwan. There's a Chinese statement after the talks.
5: Warning the U.S. that the Taiwan question is the most important issue for U.S.-China relations. And if it is not handled properly, quote, the two countries will have clashes and even conflicts, putting the entire relationship in great jeopardy. Taiwan independence and cross-strait peace are as irreconcilable as fire and water.
2: Fox's Jackie Heinrich also reports from Beijing. They spent a lot of time talking trade, too.
5: It's pretty clear the two sides come away from this with a managed detente on the trade war that came to a truce more than a year ago. They both get something out of this meeting.
2: The two leaders also talked about Iran, with China's leader agreeing Iran can't have a nuclear weapon and the Strait of Hormuz should be open. But Fox's Lucas Tomlinson reports from Dubai, Iran has seized another cargo ship.
6: An attack on a ship 38 nautical miles off the coast of here in the UAE. That ship now seen heading towards Iranian waters. Another indication the strait remains closed.
2: Oil prices, they're slightly down today. Gas, though, is up another 2 cents. And we found out this morning there was a slowdown in retail sales last month, increasing just 0.5%, more than a full point lower than in March. But that increase then was mostly just us paying higher prices at the gas pump. On Wall Street, there are big gains. At one point, the Dow hit over 50,000. The NASDAQ and the S&P 500 this morning hit new record highs. 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
7: Now, your official weather forecast.
8: Today, expect a mix of sun and clouds with a high of 68. Tonight will be partly cloudy with a chance of a few late showers and a low of 52. Tomorrow, there may be some scattered morning showers, but overall, it will be partly sunny and breezy with a high of 73. I'm meteorologist Jason Caterina on AM 560, The Answer.
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11: Cannot minimize the enormity of Trump's visit to China this week. It is a big, big deal. Of course, we're so distracted by so many other things that are happening here domestically. And I suspect that a lot of people are kind of looking at this with some mild annoyance, that the president is making an historic journey to Beijing while people are challenged here in the United States. And I totally get that. I understand all of it. I really do. I never try to look the other way or stubbornly avoid a healthy debate about what the American people are feeling. Saw an article this morning in New York Magazine. Now, that's a leftist, you know, New York City publication. But the article was all about the alleged collapse of Ben Shapiro's Daily Wire. Why Ben Shapiro's media empire is collapsing, says the article. There was a time not very long ago when Ben Shapiro could reasonably call himself the king of all conservative media. The Daily Wire dominated social media feeds and podcasts. in the run-up to the 2020 election, was ranked as Facebook's top English language publisher for 3 straight months. That's all over now, says the article. The Daily Wire is instituting significant layoffs. Its YouTube channel's subscriber base is starting to shrink. Its website has emerged as one of the great traffic losers in conservative media. And the article goes on to say that the opposition, if you will, to the Trump era, Candace Owens and Nick Fuentes, Tucker Carlson, Megyn Kelly, they're really winning right now. The article in New York Magazine says the anti-Israel, anti-Semitic groypers led by Nick Fuentes are in ascendance. Candace Owens, who once worked with Ben Shapiro at Daily Wire, now boasts a YouTube channel that's larger than his. Beyond Candace Owens and Nick Fuentes, Tucker Carlson and Megyn Kelly have found massive audiences with their own brand of conspiratorial commentary that marries Israel skepticism and isolationist advocacy. The article essentially opines that Trump and MAGA captivated young conservatives, particularly young conservative men, with the America First agenda that did not involve foreign affairs. And Israel is not exempt from that skepticism about foreign affairs. The truth is, and this is what, here's how the New York Magazine article describes it. Israel's bombing of Gaza following the October 7th terror attacks and the ongoing bombardment of Iran cannot be waved away by the likes of Ben Shapiro, whose propagandist talking points have grown stale. Again, see my earlier reference to the New York Magazine being far left. It says there are young conservatives willing to call Israel's actions in Gaza genocidal or question how establishing a violent apartheid state in the West Bank is furthering American interests. Now, look, I'm not going to go down the rabbit hole with New York Magazine and talk about apartheid states and genocide. Some of the videos have recently been released about what those monsters did on October 7th. It was a horrific, horrific attack, and Israel said, enough is enough. We're wiping them out. They come from Gaza. We're going to blow Gaza to smithereens. A little bit like Trump saying, you know what? Nuclear ambitions coming from Iran have to be shut down. But I do know that there are plenty of people in America, especially young people, who are reluctant to embrace this war in Iran, who are skeptical of the relationship that the United States has with Israel. There are a lot of people right now who believe that President Trump has sort of pivoted away from an America First agenda. And I'm going to tell you, I welcome you calling me and challenging me. I think you have to listen to these people. I think we have to respect that skepticism. I am a staunch pro-Israel individual. I believe we are practically joined at the hip. I believe that militarily, spiritually, biblically, we must support and defend Israel. I believe God commands us to do so. When the Bible says, those who bless Israel, I will bless. Those who curse Israel, I will curse. I take that seriously. As you know, I've been to Israel on a number of occasions. I want to go back. I want to take you with me one day. Dennis Prager and I spent years taking hundreds and hundreds of audience members to the Holy Land. But that doesn't mean I'm going to go bonkers if you are skeptical of Israel's role in our foreign policy. And I've said this over and over again. That doesn't mean I'm going to call you an anti-Semite if you are leery of the role that Israel plays. This article in New York Magazine, and I want to bounce this off of you, and I hope you join me at 800-655-MIKE as we kick off another Thursday. And we are right in the thick of it here in South Carolina. I've been talking to politicians on the ground here. Joey Hudson's been kind of navigating all this for me with the redistricting. Today at 5:01 p.m., the governor is expected to call a special session of the House and Senate here in South Carolina to get the redistricting done once and for all. They better do it. I have some doubts. Because there are, I think, South Carolina Republicans who despise President Trump. There's one in particular that I've been told hates Trump with a passion. And he's not going to bend. I'll tell you who he is in a little bit. And we'll dive into South Carolina politics because look, this has huge national implications. South Carolina has a chance to deliver another Republican congressional seat to the House. Will they do it? We will see. But let me bounce this off of you and then turn it over to your phone calls. The New York Magazine article by Ross Barkin says, the collapse of the Daily Wire, and incidentally, I believe it's a stretch. I think it's a pretty gross exaggeration to try to convince people that the Daily Wire is collapsing. There is no collapse of the Daily Wire. They may be down in subscribers. They may be getting impacted by these shifting tides and a different vibe about something like Israel. But it's not collapsing. And I know enough people that I can confidently say that is a grotesque exaggeration. But let me read to you what the article says. The collapse of the Daily Wire can be seen as a dire warning for traditional Republicans. Young conservatives are now looking on as the Iran war rapidly devolves into a quagmire and seeing all the damage it has wrought. They view this as an outgrowth of Israel foreign policy, and they don't like it. In a post-Trump future, they'll have little desire to repeat these interventions. Like the Rockefeller Republicans of yore, the Shapiro Republican could go extinct entirely. What's your reaction to that? Do you agree with that assertion? Do you agree with me that we better not ignore people who are skeptical about Iran, who are cynical about Israel? We better understand that these are dialogues and conversations we have to have if we're going to continue to maintain control of the House and the Senate. Let's dive in together. It's a tough issue, but one that I'm willing to tackle. How about you? Let's find out. 800-655-MIKE, 800-655-6453. Hope you join us.
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0: credibility, please. I'm not giving them credibility at all. I'm saying to you, you're making a mistake if you don't recognize and acknowledge how these people feel. You don't, again, I've said this 1,000 times. You can be cynical about our relationship with Israel without being an anti-Semite. And too many people go to DEFCON 1 and they say, you're a Jew hater if you're not comfortable with the role that Israel plays with our foreign policy. Now it's up to us to try to persuade people about why Israel matters and why we should support the state of Israel. But to just denounce them as anti-Semites, you're not getting it. You're taking the bait. You're shutting it down in a way that you shouldn't do that. 800-655-MIKE. We have an open line, a busy day, a lot of breaking news, the latest on Trump's visit to China, and more, all straight ahead.
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4: I'm CJ Papa. President Trump says he wants Chinese President Xi to come to the U.S.
5: It is my honor to extend an invitation to you and Madam Peng to visit us at the White House this September 24th, and we look forward to it.
4: He also offered this at a state dinner.
5: I'd now like to raise a glass and propose a toast.

0: goes to the rich and enduring ties between the American and Chinese people.
1: But the Chinese contend Taiwan can damage relationship with the U.S.
2: Taiwan independence and cross-strait peace are as irreconcilable as fire and water. The U.S. side must exercise extra caution in handling the Taiwan question.
1: Fox's Jackie Heinrich with the president in Beijing. The S&P 500, NASDAQ hitting all-time intraday highs this morning, led by technology, putting both on pace for back-to-back record closes. 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
5: Today will feature a mix of sun and clouds with a high of 68. Tonight, expect partly cloudy skies with a chance of a few late showers and a low of 52. Tomorrow, there may be some showers in the morning in certain areas. Otherwise, it'll be partly sunny and breezy with a high of 73. I'm meteorologist Jason Caterina on AM 560, The Answer.
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4: 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Mike Gallagher.
7: There's a lot going on here in South Carolina, and we want to get Alan Wilson, the Attorney General, on the show to talk about this shocking Murdoch conviction being overturned yesterday by the South Carolina Supreme Court. And, of course, this is also where the redistricting wars have just kind of blown up, and there is a battle royale going on here among Republicans who just do not have the will to win. It's really that simple. And I think I know why. I'm learning a lot about why these Republicans, a few of them, not many, not most, not even many, but enough to block redistricting. There's two things at play here. Number one, you cannot understate the contempt that some of these Republican legislators in South Carolina have for Donald Trump. In fact, I got some information this week that one of them, a senator named Sean Bennett from the Lowcountry, he reportedly despises President Trump. Now, if you hate the president, you probably want to see daily impeachments. You probably want to see his administration handcuffed by all the obstructionist tactics that Democrats will do if they get control of the House and the Senate in November. So I guess if you're Sean Bennett, Senator Sean Bennett, you're fine with Democrats winning this November. Why would you do anything to help the Republican Party, even though you yourself are a Republican? And I'm convinced the other thing that's at play here, race. I believe that these gutless Republicans who are so nervous about doing the right thing and getting fair congressional maps drawn in a red, red, red state like South Carolina, they're just afraid of being called racists and bigots. James Clyburn stands to lose his seat. The man is 85 or 86 years old. He's running for what is he on, his 18th term? And so a lot of the good old boys here in South Carolina, I think, kind of like him. I mean, forget the fact that he probably single-handedly propped up that disastrous Biden presidency. He's the one that saved Biden's butt. Forget the fact that he's a typical out-of-touch leftist Democrat. Now, are you, you're going to tell me you're a Republican in South Carolina and you can't figure out how the United States is demanding that you finish the redistricting wars that they started in Virginia, that they started in Illinois, that they started in New England, that they started in California, that they started in New York? Democrats started this. Now Republicans have a chance to finish it. And they won't. Alabama threw in the towel. Governor there caved. No, we can't do that. We can't rock the boat here. Senate Majority Leader Sean, what's his name? Massey? Sean Massey, I think his name is. He said that a vibrant Democratic Party is good for South Carolina. I could leave these studios over here off of Woodruff Road where I'm broadcasting the show from my final day from South Carolina for a while. I couldn't find three people who think that a vibrant Democratic Party is good for the state. All people know is that the Democrat Party is destroying this country with the ridiculous policies, the anti-America policies that are doing such damage to the United States of America. But that's what we're up against now. We're up against, I believe, Trump-hating rhinos. Whether you like it or not, Trump is the Republican Party. The America First MAGA agenda is real. And it is time to either lead, follow, or get out of the way. Big headline over at Axios. Oh, Democrats get a reprieve on the redistricting. Yeah, South Carolina, Alabama, they're helping the Democrats. And they are. Make no mistake. This handful of Republican legislators who are blocking the effort to redistrict in South Carolina. I mean, here's the way Axios covers it. Republicans are slowing down a feared redistricting blitz across the Deep South, giving several longtime lawmakers a reprieve. Democrats get a last-minute reprieve. Yeah, way to go, Deep South Republicans. What in the actual hell is wrong with you? What is wrong with you? And again, maybe people who know this, Senator Sean Bennett in the Lowcountry, maybe you can confirm or deny it, but I'm told he is a fierce, fierce opponent of Donald Trump. Hates the guy. Hates the guy. And that kind of explains it. 800-655-MIKE. Let's also talk a little bit about this article in New York Magazine. I want to go back to that. The claims that Ben Shapiro's Daily Wire is collapsing. It's not collapsing, but it's definitely being impacted. And there is a vibe shift, especially with younger conservatives in America who are not really on board with Iran or Israel, for that matter. Sean is in Staten Island, New York. Hey, Sean, thanks for joining us today. How are you?
8: Hey. I'm doing fine, Mike. Thank you. I'm MAGA to the bone, America yep. first. And that's why I was so excited about Trump the first term, especially yep. the second. I do not understand when he had the summit with the Western Hemisphere nations. I was like, there's the pivot. Venezuela sits on the number one proven oil reserves in the world. We're the number one exporter, right. with probably even more oil untapped. Why? You're sending an armada to the Middle East, and okay, we should support Israel. Iran is evil, and why not just finish the job? You sent an armada, a historic armada there, and now you're talking to them for 4 weeks. There's no talking to these people.
7: You know, I'm going to take it a step further. I'll bet you there are people looking maybe who have that same cynicism you're bringing up, and they're looking at Trump in China, and they're saying, hey, can we spend some time here? Can we worry about what's going on with gas prices, with grocery prices? And I get that. I really do. I mean, I can't ignore what you're bringing up. I can't ignore people who are skeptical. I can't ignore people who are America first, who feel like President Trump has pivoted.
8: He's in China by putting America first.
7: That's exactly right. Exactly. Yes. That's thank you. Yes. Because look at the historic way he brought all these CEOs with him, and there's going to be a massive, massive deal struck, I think, with China to the betterment of the United States. You're exactly right, and I love the fact that you immediately reacted the way you did. It's the same with Israel. We put America first by supporting Israel. And the way to the hearts of these young conservatives is to convince them of that and to show them why. To show them what happens if Israel is obliterated to the world. To remind everybody what Hamas is like, what terrorism is like. The kind of terrorism that we endured on 9/11. That's something that Israel faces every day. And again, if you're a Bible-believing Christian, the Bible is quite clear. Those who bless Israel, I will bless. Those who curse Israel, I will curse. Young people we have to gently, lovingly, but firmly persuade them because they don't know. 800-655-MIKE. There's so many great things that happen when I come to South Carolina. Last year, I had dinner with Dr. Dennis Black here in the upstate, learning all about rough greens. In fact, I want to bring him back. I want to take a couple of minutes out of your day and talk about something that I love, and that's dogs and what rough greens is doing for dogs all over America. I also want to tell you a little bit about Dr. Ashley Lucas, because this is also where I first met Dr. Lucas and learned about PhD weight loss and nutrition. There's a moment that nobody ever addresses with weight loss. It's the moment that the program you're on just stops working. The diet that worked before, it doesn't. The workouts don't hit the same. That's because when your body thinks it's under stress, it slows down your metabolism. It holds on to fat and fights you every step of the way. Well, PhD weight loss has perfected the way to get rid of that stubborn, visceral belly fat. 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
7: Okay, we need you. We're off. This is our first week of our annual Springtime Angel Tree Ministry campaign where we send children of prisoners to summer camp for a week. And I'm going to share with you, we're starting out a little slow and I'm very worried. Look, this is a God thing. You have an opportunity to change a child's life, not only for as long as they live, but for eternity, because a lot of these kids who go to these Christ-centered camps, thanks to you, they are saved. They find the joy of God in their lives, and they accept Christ as their Savior. And they make a different decision from the decision that their parents made that landed them in prison in the first place. We want to send hundreds of deserving boys and girls to an Angel Tree summer camp. They get a week of sunshine and fun and fellowship, camping, and they also learn about the gospel. It costs $200 to sponsor one child. And if you can't share the, you know, not able to spare the $200, maybe $25, $50, whatever you can afford, please, please help us send as many kids as possible. 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And I have to admit, I'm a little nervous because the first few days of the campaign, we are way behind where I'd like to be. We've got about, I think about 59 or maybe 55 kids sponsored right now. I'd love to get to 100 by the end of the week. Please go to MikeOnline.com, click on the Angel Tree Prison Fellowship banner, make a difference in these kids' lives. Thank you for supporting our Angel Tree efforts. I also want to say thanks to Dr. Dennis Black. You know, as I often say, portions of our show sponsored by Rough Greens. Dr. Dennis Black joins us. He's a naturopathic doctor. He's the founder, CEO of Rough Greens. Hey, Dr. Black, I love getting a chance to see you in person, or not quite in person, but at least on TV. And tell you in person that I had a lady come up to me a couple of weeks ago in the supermarket, scared the heck out of me. She came running up to me and she said, can I give you a hug? She was very intense. I said, sure, sure. And she was crying. And she said, do you know you saved my dog's life? I said, excuse me? She said, we thought we were going to have to put our dog to sleep. He was lackluster. He was really literally on his last legs. And she said, I decided to take a chance on Rough Greens. And she said, Mike, it changed everything. He is now bouncing around with a vibrant energy that he hasn't had for 2 years. And she said, I don't know how to thank you enough. She said, please tell everybody. And she told me, if you ever see Dr. Dennis Black, thank him for me. So Dr. Black, on behalf of Janice at the Publix supermarket in Tampa, Florida. Thank you for Rough Greens. How you been?
18: I'm doing good, Mike. Good to see you again. And Janice, thank you for that testimony. We hear that almost every day, Mike. We hear a story like that. And I know there's, in this world where there's so much advertising and so much hype on things, it's hard to find something that actually delivers the way that they promise. But Rough Greens does deliver for your dog. And the longer you keep your dog on Rough Greens, the healthier they'll become. It's an amazing product.
7: Well, and what I love about what you've figured out is a lot of dogs, look, especially an older dog, they don't want to change their dog food. They're very finicky. They don't want to change. So Rough Greens just gets sprinkled on top of the dog food, and it delivers the probiotics and the vitamins and the nutrients that they need for good skin, for good digestion. I mean, and I'm sure that's why you decided I'm not going to try to reinvent the wheel. I'm going to just make their dog food better for them because, frankly, you know, you talk a lot about live nutrition. That's not a term a lot of pet owners have ever heard before, Dr. Black.
18: No, there is no live nutrition in the pet world. All of the dog food that's delivered, kibble, canned food, frozen food, freeze-dried food, none of it has live nutrients like omega oils, antioxidant, live vitamins, enzymes, probiotics. None of that stuff is in any dog product on the market. As a matter of fact, I always tell people that there's more live nutrition in one bag of Rough Greens than there is in an entire 50-pound bag of kibble. There's none in kibble. Wow. And so what happens is when you feed dogs dead food over and over and over again, over time, they get issues like itchy skin, digestive issues, joint pain, those kind of things. And people think those are medical issues when in reality, they're nutritional issues.
7: Yeah. The other thing that amazes me, and I've watched Jesse and Simon, Peg and Joey Hudson's dogs. Jesse just goes crazy for Rough Greens. The taste is amazing for them, and they love the taste. I think that was probably very important to you as you were developing this amazing product called Rough Greens, right?
18: We beta tested it with hundreds of dogs.
7: Wow.
18: And so we had to keep going until we found the right formula that all dogs would eat it. And so, it's very delicious for dogs. You know, I just saw in that clip that just played, there was a dog drinking water out of one of our dog watering devices. It looks like this.
7: Oh, yeah.
18: And we have a new product out, Mike. It's called Rough H2O. And what it is, you take your dog out for a run or a long walk. And yeah, that's one of our devices. You take your dog out for a run or a long walk, and then you come home and you drink some kind of a sports drink to get your minerals and electrolytes and collagen back into your system.
7: Sure.
18: And you give your dog a bowl of water. What's up with that? He ran the same distance you did.
7: That's right. So, and they get a little bit of water. Is, yeah.
18: So what this is a sports drink for dogs.
7: Wow.
18: Basically, there's 7 packets in here, and you just open up a packet, mix it with 16 ounces of water, and you can feed them on the, give them water on the go, or you can do it at home in their bowl. And this is the first of its kind product, but it replaces all of their electrolytes and collagen and minerals that they lost during the exercise.
7: 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You be sure to tell them Mike Gallagher sent you Rough Greens. So great, your dog will ask for it by name. Thanks, Dr. Black. A lot more coming up on this busy Breaking News Wednesday, Thursday, rather. It's today, Thursday, Friday, Monday, Sunday, Tuesday. Joey Hudson is going to give us an update here in South Carolina on the redistricting battle. Maybe Joey can help me explain why these Republicans are lacking the will to beat the Democrats. Stick around. More coming up.
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22: He says it was a fantastic day with extremely productive talks.
23: I'm Dave Anthony, Fox News, and that day is just about over for President Trump. It's 11 p.m. now in China, where he said in his toast at a state dinner,
24: "This region and the world is a special world with the two of us united and together."
23: And he invited China's leader to the White House for talks in September. Xi Jinping toasted to prosperity, saying they must not mess up their relationship.
25: "Achieving the great rejuvenation of the Chinese nation and making America great again can go hand in hand."
23: Trade was a big issue in the talks today, and Fox's Jackie Heinrich reports from Beijing.
2: Behind closed doors, they obviously tackled some thornier issues. Readout indicates that President Trump did not budge on the Taiwan issue, and China really had some thoughts about that. We knew that Xi was going to probably dangle that issue to try to extract something from the U.S. in exchange for cooperation on Iran.
23: And we're just getting this audio from President Trump in an interview he did after the Xi talks with Fox's Sean Hannity.
26: He did offer, he said, "If I can be of any help at all, I would like to be of help."
27: Because, he did say that.
26: Yeah, he did say that. And Look, anybody that buys that much oil has obviously got some kind of a relationship with him.
23: Iran seized another cargo ship, still holding up traffic in the Strait of Hormuz as a U.S. blockade around Iran's ports prevents them from exporting oil to China. And at a Senate hearing a short time ago, the leader of U.S. Central Command, Admiral Brad Cooper, testified the U.S. bombing before the ceasefire seriously degraded Iran's military and missile production.
0: With 90% of its defense industrial base destroyed, Iran won't be able to reconstitute those weapons for years.
23: The Democratic Senator Jack Reed tells Cooper,
1: I am concerned the president does not have a credible strategy to win. Every member of this committee shares the goal of preventing Iran from having a nuclear weapon, but there is no purely military solution to this problem.
23: America's listening to Fox News.
3: I'm Elizabeth MacDonald, and this is the Fox Business Report.
4: Stocks gained ground at the open. The Dow opened more than 300 points higher. NVIDIA opened up more than 2%. There are reports the U.S. has cleared the sale of its H200 chips to 10 Chinese firms. The H200 was designed to meet U.S. security concerns. It's not as powerful as NVIDIA's most advanced Blackwell chips. Retail sales rose 0.5% in April, more modest than March's jump of 1.6%, but that reflected the spike and gasoline prices. Cisco Systems shares rose 14% at the open. Its earnings were upbeat. Cisco reported dramatic demand for its artificial intelligence-related products, but it also plans to cut about 4,000 jobs. That's your Fox Business Report. I'm Jenny Coselda. Invested in you.
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30: Today, expect a mix of sun and clouds with a high of 68. Tonight will be partly cloudy with a chance of a few late showers and a low of 52. Tomorrow there may be some scattered morning showers, but overall it will be partly sunny and breezy with a high of 73. I'm meteorologist Jason Caterina on AM 560, The Answer.
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13: From the wild world of DC politics to America's culture clash, brace yourself for the reality check you've been waiting for. 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
14: Well, well, well, look at this headline. Democrats get a last-minute reprieve on 2026 redistricting. You know how grateful the Democrats are to Republicans here in the South? Carolina, Alabama. I'm reading here at Axios. Republicans are slowing down a feared redistricting blitz across the Deep South. Democrats had been grappling with the imminent collapse of black political representation in the South. I love this. I love how articles like this always suggest that it's all about black lawmakers. I don't know. I'm sitting in a state with a black senator. What, is Tim Scott white and I didn't know it? Is he just not a black man? They just don't think black Republicans exist. Mississippi, Georgia, Louisiana have stepped back from the most aggressive redraw plans that were floated after the ruling by the United States Supreme Court. Supreme Court weakened the Voting Rights Act in late April. In Mississippi, Governor Tate Reeves canceled a special session scheduled for later this month. Reeves said Republicans will redraw the congressional districts ahead of the 2027 statewide elections. In Georgia, Governor Brian Kemp said yesterday he was calling for a special session on maps, but for the 2028 cycle. Ah, that's good. Let's wait. Let's delay. Now, South Carolina has, according to Axios, reversed course. The governor here, Henry McMaster, is expected to call a special session to draw out the district of Representative Jim Clyburn, a Democratic kingmaker. The guy's in his 17th term. 17th term. He's like 111 years old, and he's been in Congress, you know, since the days of John Quincy Adams. But they can't make him mad. Oh, no. You know what'll happen? If you draw his redistrict and Jim Clyburn is out, you know what people will call South Carolina Republicans? Racist. It just makes me crazy to see these Republicans hand victory over to the Democrats, who incidentally would never dream of giving any victories to the Republicans. You don't think Democrats would be steamrolling over Republicans if they had the chance? So we have the chance, and Republicans like the Senate Majority Leader in South Carolina, Shane Massey, don't take it. You know what that guy said this week? A vibrant Democratic Party is good for South Carolina. Let that sink in. Let that sink in. A vibrant Democratic Party is good for the state. I found out last night that there's one particular state senator from the low country here in South Carolina named Sean Bennett, who hates President Trump with the heat of 1,000 suns. And that's the reason he doesn't care. He hates Trump more than he loves the country. Or so the story goes. Maybe if you know about Sean Bennett's track record, you can call the show and tell me. And I'd like you to call the show and tell me why Republicans are so willing to let their blind hatred of Trump and their fear of being called a bigot keep them from doing the right thing. You and I know this redistricting is the right thing to do. Look, Democrats want to play that game, play the game. You want to try to gerrymander Virginia illegally and unconstitutionally? Well, we'll do it the right way. We'll do it by the book, and we will gain seats in the House of Representatives to try to keep Democrats from taking this country down the tubes in November. But Democrats, they must be grateful for a lot of deep South Republicans, and it turns my stomach. Let's turn it over to you at 800-655-MIKE. We also want to check in with Joey Hudson and get an update from his perspective about what Governor McMaster is expected to do later today. Welcome in to a Thursday episode of the Mike Gallagher Show in the Relief Factor Studios. 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
5: 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The Answer.
7: News. I'm Therese Crowley. Extremely productive talks and a fantastic day with a banquet at China's Great Hall of the People. President Trump describes his summit with China's President Xi to Fox's Hannity. Iran came up.
8: He did offer, he said, if I could be of any help at all, I would like to be of help.
9: Because, he did say that.
8: Yeah, he did say that. And look, anybody that buys that much oil has obviously got some kind of a relationship with him.
7: And China will buy American oil and gas, soybeans, Boeing jets, and NVIDIA chips. Fairfax, Virginia's prosecutor Paul Descano called to Capitol Hill to answer for sweetheart deals to criminal migrants.
10: For a long time now, ICE has said that Fairfax County, Virginia is one of the most egregious sanctuary jurisdictions they have to deal with anywhere in the entire country. A handful of illegal aliens have already been arrested for multiple murders so far this year in Fairfax County. That includes Abdul
7: Fox's Bill Malusian. 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
3: Today will feature a mix of sun and clouds with a high of 68. Tonight, expect partly cloudy skies with a chance of a few late showers and a low of 52. Tomorrow, there may be some showers in the morning in certain areas. Otherwise, it'll be partly sunny and breezy with a high of 73. I'm meteorologist Jason Caterina on AM 560, The Answer.
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6: Hey, I just saw some good news on social media and some polling out of New York, or out of New York, out of Los Angeles. The Emerson poll now has Spencer Pratt, the former reality TV star, suddenly within single digits of the LA mayor, Karen Bass. This guy is really, really on the rise. He lost his home in the Pacific Palisades, and he's campaigning to become Los Angeles's next mayor, saying that Los Angeles deserves better than the horrifically failed Democrat leadership of the city of Los Angeles. The latest controversy has been, and they're trying to get this guy big time, and I mean also literally and figuratively, the guy apparently is getting a bunch of death threats because he's challenging the Democrat establishment in Los Angeles. And this Karen Bass, remember the woman that ran off to Africa right before the fires? I mean, she has got zero credibility with normal people of Los Angeles. And this Spencer Pratt comes along, and apparently he dominated in the television debates a week or two ago so badly that she's not going to do another debate. Karen Bass ducked out of the next debate because she's afraid. And this guy comes along, and he possesses a common sense perspective to try to save L.A. I mean, you look at a city like Los Angeles, the homelessness, the drug addiction, the terribly managed city, and fires that, I mean, all the regulations that are preventing people from being able to rebuild their home. It's a disaster. So the latest gotcha of Spencer Pratt is that apparently he's got one of those Airstream trailers. But he's also apparently living in a hotel. And TMZ breathlessly reported, oh, he presents himself as living in the trailer, but he really lives in a hotel. And Harvey Levin got Spencer Pratt on the show yesterday on TMZ to ostensibly confront him with it. Where do you hear how Spencer Pratt brilliantly smacked down this attempt to smear him by trying to pin him down as to whether or not he's living in the trailer or whether he's living in a hotel after his home was burned down and the Democrat policies led to that catastrophe for this guy and his family?
7: I haven't been at the Bel Air Hotel for more than 6 days in the last month. This is all public.
8: Right, but that's where you've been staying. I know you may not have actually been in it.
7: No, I've been in Santa Barbara where the LA Times reported where I lived and doxed me. That is where I live. period.
8: But did you, but are you saying you live in that trailer?
7: I don't live anywhere is what I'm saying. I don't have a house. They burned it down, Harvey. I don't have a house.
8: But why not say that? But Spencer, that would be really effective. Why not say that in the ad? I don't have a home. You texted me today. I have never told anyone I lived in it. And yet in the ad, you say this is where I live.
7: This is my house. This is my property. There's nothing there, Harvey. It's dirt lot. I had to have it craned in to the lot. That's what people are. This is psycho. I only got on this live because I love you. But so last time I'm going to talk about this, because the reason I am running is because they burned down 7,000 houses.
6: I mean, the left is fixated on where he's living after his house burned down. That's what they think is the big gotcha moment. They're not dealing with why his house burned down, how the waters weren't the reservoirs were gone and depleted, and how the regulations are preventing people from rebuilding. It's a disaster. And the disaster is Democrats leading this city. They went round and round about this yesterday on the 5 on Fox News.
9: But you shouldn't film an ad in front of a trailer and say, I live
10: in here.
9: That's
10: what you're thinking. You should also let your city burn down while you're in Africa. Jessica, she was in Africa when the city burned down. There was no water in the reservoir. And you're mad about a campaign ad?
9: And do you want to relitigate how many hydrants were full of this or whose fault it actually was? I have not defended Mayor Bass on what.
10: You just sounded like you did. You just said, you know what, it's a Democrat town. By the way, it's not a Republican. He's running as an independent. And he just smoked both women at the debate so badly, they surrendered. All right? You can't look at this woman who wants to take millions of taxpayer dollars and give it to a celebrity dentist's nonprofit in Brentwood so we could give meth addicts free veneers. How can you think that's a good idea? What are the meth heads going to Uber from the homeless encampment to some ritzy little place to sit next to some supermodel?
9: Trump, who's also from reality television.
10: This doesn't even make any sense,
9: Jessica.
10: But giving
9: Los Angeles to Spencer Pratt, and some of the things that he's saying, I completely agree with, and they're real problems. But it's... like, Donald Trump is even a better choice than Spencer Pratt is a good choice.
10: Okay, I don't even know what that means, but you're giving free teeth to homeless people.
9: I'm not giving
10: Pratt
9: free teeth
10: hasn't even got a permit to rebuild his house.
9: To illegals.
10: You're making my case. You're getting free boobs to illegal aliens.
9: Let's get Jillian
10: and free teeth to homeless meth heads.
9: I'm not.
10: And you want to vote for Karen Bass again?
9: I vote here.
10: Yeah, but you're saying to support her because it's a Democrat city. The Democrats are wrecking the city.
9: Okay.
10: All right, listen.
6: Jesse's completely correct. The Democrats are wrecking Los Angeles like they're wrecking San Francisco, like they're wrecking New York, like they're wrecking cities all over America. And hey, maybe this Spencer Pratt has what it takes. I need to turn to you to see if you will help us have what it takes in our springtime Angel Tree campaign, because I'm going to tell you right off the bat, this is Thursday, week one of our campaign, and I'm in a panic. We've got 59 kids sponsored so far, which is wonderful. There's going to be 59 children of American prisoners who are going to get to spend a week at a summer camp, enjoying the fellowship of other kids, horseback riding, canoes, all of that. And they're going to be learning about the gospel. They're going to learn about God's love, grace. These are children of American prisoners, and you have an opportunity to save a whole bunch of souls, to spare these kids from the misery of not having a mom or dad, get them to enjoy a week of a summer camp. It's the Prison Fellowship Ministry, which is a beautiful ministry. Now, we have a goal of 650 children. So even though 59 kids is wonderful, we've got a long way to go. It costs $200 to sponsor a child for an entire week. I'm going to ask you for a huge favor, and I'm praying that your heart will be touched right here, right now, as you're listening or watching the Mike Gallagher Show. I believe that if we don't hit 100 sponsored children by the end of the day, we don't have any chance of getting to our goal of 650 children. So at 59... that means we are $8,100 away from hitting 100 children to be sponsored. I need 81 people right now to donate $100. That's all it takes. Think about what you'll spend money on, what you'll blow money on. Think about what $100 will do for these children who are deserving, who through no fault of their own have a mom or dad, or maybe a mom and dad in prison, in jail, behind bars. Do you realize the joy you're going to bring to these kids? Now, over the past 5 or 6 years that we've been doing this, you have always knocked it out of the park. We're a little slow in starting. I am calling on 81 hearts to be touched right now and pop in $100 into the kitty. If you go to MikeOnline.com, you'll see the Angel Tree Making a Difference in These Children's Lives banner. $100. I just need 81 people. We've got an audience of millions. I mean, I could ask for 162 people to pop in $50, but whatever it takes, let's get to 100 children. And you can watch the counter. It's a lot of fun to watch that thermometer on the banner. 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I need 81 people's hearts touched. 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
6: No, it's funny. I don't want to miss acknowledging the historic implications of President Trump's visit to China. There's going to be, I think, a pretty massive bargain, a deal struck. And I was just reading somebody's analysis over on X. If the Trump-China corporate summit produces some major deals, there are parts of America that are about to experience a serious economic surge. Most people are still looking at this visit through a political lens. You should be looking at it through an economic opportunity lens. This is not normal diplomacy. President Trump didn't bring career bureaucrats and think tank people to Beijing. He brought CEOs, some of the biggest CEOs in the world. And these are people who actually control the factories, the supply chains, the AI infrastructure, aircraft production, semiconductors, banking systems, commodities, logistics, investment capital. And if deals get signed, as hoped for, money moves fast. Not years, not eventually, fast. And you should see the states that are going to be impacted. If you live in California, California could be a potential epicenter of the AI and tech boom. You got Apple and Qualcomm and Tesla and Meta and Visa. How about Texas? Texas could be one of the biggest winners of the China summit. The Tesla headquarters and Gigafactory, SpaceX Starbase, AI infrastructure, manufacturing, energy dominance. Texas already has cheap energy, land, and industrial momentum. If you add new EV demand, reshoring, AI infrastructure, space investment, how about South Carolina and Washington State? Watch Boeing. This is a big part of the China summit. If aircraft purchases agreements emerge from China, South Carolina, Washington State could experience major aerospace activity. That means manufacturing jobs, supply chain contracts, engineering demand. Aircraft deals are never small. We're talking about billions. And even New York, Wall Street will likely become the financial engine behind the entire strategy. And you've got companies like BlackRock, Blackstone, Goldman Sachs, Citigroup, MasterCard. Capital begins flowing into infrastructure, manufacturing, energy. The New York institutions I just mentioned will help finance and structure much of it. Idaho and Pennsylvania. Semiconductors, advanced manufacturing could be huge. Midwest farm states, Iowa, Nebraska, Kansas, Illinois, Indiana, Minnesota, watch agriculture. Because if China ramps up purchases again, soybeans, corn, meat, processed agriculture, rural America could see a strong rebound through exports, processing, rail, trucking, and commodity pricing. I mean, if you're in any of these states, pay close attention. Here's President Trump, cut number 9. This is Trump in Beijing at a state banquet thanking President Xi.
17: Well, thank you very much. This is a great honor. It was a fantastic day. And in particular, I want to thank President Xi, my friend, for this magnificent welcome. And it really was a magnificent welcome like none other, and for so graciously hosting us on this very historic state visit. We had extremely positive and productive conversations and meetings today with the Chinese delegation earlier, And this evening is another cherished opportunity to discuss among friends some of the things that we discussed today, all good for the United States and for China. And it was a great honor to be with you. Please.
6: There is a lot of kind of posturing and acknowledgement and respect going on between these two superpower leaders right now, the U.S. and China. And I know we have a difficult relationship with China, but I think President Trump is of the mindset we're either going to play ball or we're going to lose, and we can't lose. There was a moment that really touched me deeply. I saw President Trump in Beijing earlier today take a sip of alcohol as a toast out of respect. It's an Asian cultural token of respect to toast your host and your guest and all of that. He's a teetotaler. He doesn't drink. And, you know, I've never really gotten too this is very personal for me, but I'm going to share it with you anyway. I don't drink either. And it's not that I don't really, part of it is I'm not really good with alcohol, but I also have seen alcohol abuse devastate lives of people in my life. Well, that's the reason President Trump doesn't drink, because he lost a brother to alcoholism, and he's never, ever gotten over that. And he doesn't drink because he saw what it did to his brother. So the idea that he would toast President Xi and take a sip of alcohol as part of a formal ritual due to a show of respect, it really touched me. Because, and I've done that before. I mean, I'll have a sip of wine with somebody who, because I don't want to be impolite, I don't want to be disrespectful. And I had somebody a few weeks ago, somebody wanted me to do a podcast, and the guy wanted me to drink whiskey. And the whole premise of the podcast was that you were supposed to talk about your favorite whiskey. I'm like, now look, if you can give me a taste test between Diet Coke and Diet Pepsi, I'm in. But I'm not exactly going to be very good at talking about my favorite whiskeys because I don't drink. Suddenly the guy didn't want me on the podcast anymore. Go figure. But the idea that President Trump is so committed to making deals and trying to do what's right for the United States, doggone it. You just gotta take a moment and respect him for it. I know there are people that have a blind, deep-seated hatred for him. I just wish you'd take a step back and let go of that TDS fever. Wish that fever would break. Look, I'm a big believer in working hard, diving into the issues every day, and playing hard. And we're going to do that with the Gulf of America cruise coming up November 14th. We're going to set sail out of Fort Lauderdale. Picture it. I can hear it. Yeah, the steel drums, the sandy white beaches, the blue Caribbean waters, and great conversation and fellowship on the ship with me, Mike Gallagher, and Scott Jennings, Larry O'Connor, the new kid on the block, our morning host now at Salem Media, Kurt Schlichter, Jennifer Horn. We're going to have a great time. 7 days of a vacation that you will never, ever forget. It's called the Gulf of America Cruise. We're going to celebrate America's 250th birthday together. To get all the details, the itinerary, and the pricing from Holland America and the Eurodam cruise ship, text the keyword cruise to 94878. We'll send you back a link. Text the word cruise to 94878 so we can send you back the itinerary and the agenda and all of that. Or go to MikeOnline.com for details. 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And don't forget, don't try to book directly with Holland America because you won't be able to get admittance to all of our private exclusive events. That's a wrap for a Thursday and a great visit to South Carolina. Back in the home base tomorrow. I hope you join us then. In the meantime, have a great day. Be safe. And keep fighting the good fight. I'm Mike Gallagher. God bless America.
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24: Pressure points in China. Melissa Brady, Fox News. After a lengthy meeting between Presidents Trump and Xi, Chinese officials calling Taiwan the most important issue for U.S.-China relations, warning of possible conflict if it's not handled properly.
25: We're thinking from that statement, it was likely that Trump did not give Xi what he wanted on Taiwan. And an interview with Marco Rubio just in a little while ago indicates that the U.S. did not, as expected, change its position. China, though, was expected to dangle some help with Iran in exchange for some movement on the Taiwan issue. Accordingly, China's readout makes no mention of Iran. But the White House readout says President Xi also made clear China's opposition to militarization of the strait and any effort to charge a toll for its use.
24: Fox's Jackie Heinrich in Beijing. On Capitol Hill, continued concern about Iran's capabilities.
26: The commander of U.S. Central Command, Admiral Bradley Cooper, confirmed to Senate Armed Services Committee Chairman Roger Wicker that Iran had uranium enriched to 60%, for which there's no civilian purpose. Cooper said of Operation Epic Fury's success,
27: the defense industrial base for their drones and their missiles and their navy were degraded by 90%. They have about 10% left.
26: Democratic Senator Richard Blumenthal asked if Iran retains up to 75% of its missile launch capability.
27: The numbers that I've seen in open source are not accurate.
26: When asked who is in charge in Iran, Cooper said Iran's Revolutionary Guard Corps is exercising significant authority.
24: Fox's Jessica Rosenthal. Fireworks at a House hearing on so-called sanctuary policies in Virginia and whether immigration consequences are considered in criminal cases.
28: I was hoping to come here to talk about my office policies, not be distracted by a campaign statement that was made a year before I was actually Commonwealth's attorney general. And had any cases that were mine.
24: Fairfax County Commonwealth Attorney Steve Descano pushing back on House Judiciary Chairman Jim Jordan, but he did apologize to the mother of a woman killed by an illegal immigrant who had been released despite a lengthy record. 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
1: Now, your official weather forecast.
2: This afternoon will bring mostly sunny skies with a high temperature of 68. Tonight, expect partly cloudy conditions with a chance of a couple of showers late as temperatures drop to a low of 52. Tomorrow, there may be a shower in some areas during the morning hours. Otherwise, it will be partly sunny and breezy with a high reaching 71. I'm meteorologist Jason Caterina on AM 560, The Answer.
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34: All right, welcome back. Listen, we are about Chicago and Springfield and beyond, and today we're working on the beyond. We're talking with Mark Lennon. He's with us right now, and he's calling in from Poland after having spent a week in the Ukraine. And Mark, you know what? We're usually used to you talking about pensions and property taxes and school stuff, but you're over in Ukraine. Tell us about that trip and why you made it.
0: Yeah, well, thanks for taking this topic up. And, you know, we do have 200,000 Ukrainians in the Chicago area, including 30,000 refugees from this war. It's a topic I took a great interest in since the war started 4 years ago. I am very sympathetic to the Ukrainians and just in awe of their bravery, their skill, their ingenuity in now turning things around against Russia. Russia is close to being on the ropes in this. And I wanted to see for myself, talk to ordinary people, what the facts are, try to sort through some of the propaganda. Propaganda is common from both sides in any war. And ask them what things they are most in need of with a view towards trying to find some way, and at least a small way, to lend a hand, which many Americans are doing. So that was the purpose of the trip, and I spent a week there, and you have to go in by train, so that's why I'm back in Poland, we'll be coming home to Chicago tomorrow.
34: Okay, and so how close to the front lines were you able to get to, if
0: not
34: at all?
0: At all. I was in the west in Lviv, which is very safe, although I actually was struck by a major drone attack by the Russians just today, and it was just brutal. One of their largest assaults, of course. They target civilian targets, flattened an apartment building. It's disgusting.
34: Were you able to feel like there was some normalcy in the part of the country that you were in, or is everybody on a war footing?
0: Both. It's they are committed to keeping the economy going, and life looked normal for the most part in Lviv and in western Ukraine. I drove around in the countryside as well. And Lviv is a beautiful, classic European city. Kids going to school, people going to work, a lot of people going through, again, those Americans that come to visit, and many others, and not just Americans, people from all over the world. It looked quite normal in western Ukraine. Of course, it's a horror situation for people in the east that are near the front.
34: I imagine almost everybody has a war story or somebody who has been affected by it. I don't know if language was a barrier or not, but what are they telling you about some of the horrific things that they've seen?
0: Well, virtually everybody knows somebody that has been killed, has family members. One of the traditions there is that when there's a funeral, they play music outdoors. And if you walk around in the city, as I did, you will stumble on these. And the tradition is to stop dead in your tracks and honor the funeral. And I came upon one of those in the course of it. Every morning at 9 o'clock, too, the entire country stops, and it's really moving. The traffic, buses, people, everything freeze, and they honor a moment of silence for the dead.
5: This voice belongs to Mark Glenn, and he's joining us from Ukraine. You're going to be flying home tomorrow. Do you know what the real casualty numbers are on both sides, not only Ukraine but also Russia?
0: Russia, we know very precisely because Ukraine reports those with visual evidence, and things they take from these drones, which are everywhere, which are cross-checked like crazy by all kinds of open source intelligence people on both sides. 1.3 million Russian casualties, 500,000 of those dead. For a little perspective, that's more than America lost in World War II, both Europe and the Pacific. Ukraine does not release their numbers, but military analysts look at it. And the highest number, the credible estimate that I've seen, is about 200,000 dead Ukrainians. We know for sure that includes 15,000 civilians. Other averages are closer to 150,000. And that discrepancy isn't surprising. Jeannie, with your West Point background, you could probably confirm that the side on defense normally suffers far lower casualties than the attacker. Mm-hmm. And that has been the strategy of the Ukrainians, is to hold their ground, even give up a little ground often, for the sake of slaughtering the meat wave, and that's the Russian tactics are meat wave. That's another part of the problem for the Russians, and they just get mowed down by drones. 90% of the casualties inflicted today are drones. You know, and this is a whole new type of warfare. The Ukrainians were telling America, you better pay attention to this. I was watching those videos of them saying that 3 years ago. America, frankly, kind of ignored it. The Ukrainians offered a joint venture agreement to develop drone technology 12 months ago. America ignored it. You know, we're paying the price for it now in the Middle East, of course, with inability to defend against these things. But just last week, America finally did sign that joint venture, so hopefully things will improve.
34: Yeah, no, from a military standpoint, you know, just the advent of any sort of technical improvement, it makes a huge difference, whether it's the Browning machine gun or whether it's tanks in World War One. In this case, you've got Ukraine and Russia not really doing much with air superiority. So at the beginning of the war, it seemed like we were going back to a very conventional war with tanks and armored vehicles and that sort. And then this drone technology has completely changed what's happening on the ground. And so we're at another inflection point when it comes to military strategy as to what do you do now to defend against drones. And also, I think drones that are on the ground that are creeping in and, you know, instead of like having a minefield, you can have a walking minefield, it appears.
0: And that's, you know, that's saving lives for the Ukrainians. They, actually the first, battle fought entirely autonomously with a Ukrainian ground drone unit, got in a firefight with a Russian unit and defeated them. Mm-hmm. And they use them for rescuing casualties out on the field, bringing in supplies and all kinds of things. And that's another reason for keeping their casualties down, because they do have a manpower challenge. I mean, if, that and the Russian deep strikes like they've been launching at civilian targets are the two big problems that the Ukrainians have. So they manage manpower very carefully.
34: Mm-hmm. Amy, did you have anything more? I also wanted to bring this up. You did put out a Substack. You sent us a Substack on a particular individual who is helping out in Ukraine, and he's basically providing them civilian cars, trucks and SUVs to help them. And he's got he's a former West Pointer, as a matter of fact, Preston Stewart, bright young veteran, West Point graduate. And, he's got 1 million followers, and apparently he's got Car for Ukraine, and they're delivering simple unarmored vehicles to Ukrainian fighting units, and helping them helping win the battle that way on a very personal, very private level of American involvement.
0: Yeah. That's something to really be proud of, how Americans have been and people around the world have stepped up individually to do this. America as a country does not provide any military aid to Ukraine. You know, that ended 15 months ago, nor humanitarian aid. But there are many different groups providing all kinds of aid, charities with medical help. A lot of American retired military people over there teaching classes, NGOs. There are good NGOs, by the way, that are not government funded. Lots of NGOs over there. And you can't help but meet those people, you know, as you go across the border or something. Woman from Lake Forest and her husband had their own same thing. She was staying in Lviv, but I met her at the train station where it's safe, but her husband was driving a car that they were donating out to the front. You know, very, very, very brave, and they're very appreciative of all those kinds of efforts.
34: Well, Mark Glennon, I want to thank you so much for taking a little bit of time here and telling us about what you have found out in Ukraine, and we appreciate your efforts there, and we'll be talking more about this, I'm sure, and about pensions and everything else. So thanks a lot for coming on, Mark.
0: Yeah, and I'm putting some articles up on Substack. I'll be doing more about what I saw, and that's the place to find it, is Substack Mark Glennon. So thank you very much.
34: All right, thank you. And coming up after the break, we have in studio Sheila Weinberg with Truth in Accounting, and we are going to talk about those pensions. We'll be right back after this.
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34: All right, welcome back. Well, let's turn to something that's really relevant to everybody in Illinois, and it's actually a hidden problem. I think it's hidden because I think not enough attention is paid to it unless you're in the public sector union, and then you pay a lot of attention to it, and that's pensions. But pensions affect all of us because they are an enormous, enormous tax burden in the state of Illinois. And you know what? I bit back at Rod Blagojevich, you know, because he was out there, you know, dissing, you know, Brandon Johnson and whatever. And oh my gosh, I got to get this tweet up for you guys all to read it and read it to you because, you know, he is, he's got not a leg to stand on when it comes to things. Hang on just a minute.
5: He's trying to be relevant, Jeannie.
34: Come on, give him a break. Oh my gosh. No, he's,
5: well, there's some things he's been strong on, you know, when it came to COVID lockdowns and fraud and the government. So, and you know, he's pro Trump because Trump got him out of prison. He would still be sitting in jail if it wasn't for him.
15: And his hair is back.
5: Yes, he started dyeing it. Very good, Sheila Weinberg. He started dyeing his hair again because in prison, you can't use any hair dyes. You can't use Botox. You can't do anything.
34: Okay, so here's what
5: self-grooming.
34: Here's what he wrote. He wrote, under Pritzker and Democrat leadership, Illinois has surpassed New York to have the highest combined local and state tax rate in the country. When I was governor, I refused to raise taxes on people. But a few months after I was hijacked from office, the Dems raised the income tax by 66%. And I wrote back, I quoted back, Illinois taxpayers are still paying off the $10 billion in pension bonds you took out, idiot.
15: He didn't raise taxes then. He deferred taxes. He just issued deferred taxes we're paying now.
34: Right. Sheila Weinberg, you're the founder and the head of Truth in Accounting, and you wrote this article May 6th. Illinois Tier 2 pension costly benefit increases supercharge the state's pension crisis, and local governments would be hardest hit. We know what they've got planned. They have planned to raise, to return Tier 2 pensions to Tier 1. What's going on here?
15: Well, I before we get into the numbers, I just want to reiterate about, you know, how your headline is about, you know, how the citizens need to be informed. And, you know, I believe that the citizens here in Illinois are misinformed. So that's why they don't know about the pensions, is because they're told, hey, we're fully funding the pensions, we're balancing our budget, everything is fine. And then even the legislators, when they just recently voted for Tier 2 to to enhance benefits for Chicago police and firefighters, even the Republican legislators were not told and did not understand that, oh, well, this is going to add to the problem. It's going to add another $11 billion to the fund that is already underfunded. I think it's 25%. They have 25 cents for every dollar that they've promised. Where are they going to get that money to pay those benefits? Are they going to cut the benefits? Are they going to raise taxes? And, you know, they're just talking about, well, we need to adjust this because there's some Social Security threshold. Well, that's what they started to do in Chicago, and then they piled on. It was like, oh, you're increasing benefits. Well, we'll go ahead and add even more. So they went way and beyond, and the governor's like, well, no, we're just going to do this little thing. But once the legislators and the unions got involved, they went in. So we're very concerned that it's going to happen in all these local governments. And the state's not providing with them with any additional funds to, because their contributions and their liability could go up. We calculate their liability, their accrued liabilities could go up 42% if what happened in Chicago happens to the other governments.
34: Well, let's just stick with local pensions for right now, because what most people don't understand is how much you are paying in to every firefighter, police officer, public works person, how much you're paying in for their pensions.
15: Yeah, so for every...
34: It's a lot.
15: We looked at a few governments around the state. For in Wheaton, for example, every dollar that they pay a firefighter or a police officer, they pay 29 cents into the pension plan. I can't remember which local government was. It was 50 cents. So for every dollar they're paying 50 cents into the pension plan. And if that's just a massive amount. And if these enhancements go in, they will be contributing even more.
34: Yeah, well, I think it's most, you know, so compare that, folks, to your private sector job that you probably have. You're getting a 3% match in a 401k.
15: Yes.
34: And possibly, maybe you're getting a little bit more, but they're getting 29 cents on the dollar in their salary going to their retirement.
15: Yeah.
34: 29 cents, you as a taxpayer paying for their retirement pension, and they're going to retire at age 50 with 20 years in.
15: Yeah, and that's why we, you know, and the reason that most corporations you're speaking of went to 401ks is because during the 1970s, after Congress realized that private companies were offering people pensions, but they weren't funding them, sounds familiar, they went ahead and passed a law that said corporations have to record these properly and they have to fund these properly. But unfortunately, this law called ERISA, they exempted state and local governments. They're like, oh, well, the state and local governments won't screw their employees. They'll be fine. But 50 years since ERISA passed, we obviously have evidence that, yes, the state and local governments will not act, especially Illinois, will not act responsibly in this pension arena. So that, honestly, I've watched all this for years, and I've given up on states like Illinois fixing things. So we are actually going to Washington, D.C., and encourage them to apply some of these protections for the taxpayers and to the firefighters and teachers. You have to think about these benefits have been promised. They're counting on these. And Illinois has 43 cents for every dollar promised when these people are counting them. So, yeah, it affects these workers in addition to taxpayers.
34: Okay. Well, if you had a private sector pension fund that was at 43%, what would the federal government do?
15: You couldn't have a private.
34: You couldn't have it.
15: You could.
34: You literally couldn't have it.
15: What would happen is even before then, they have this ERISA and later legislation. If you get below 65% funded, they make you start increasing your contributions, and they make you restructure your benefit plans. So, for example, if Illinois was under this law right now, these pension enhancements could not happen. These two-tier enhancements could not happen because if you're below 65% funded, you can't add new benefits to those type of plans. So a corporation wouldn't get into this situation. And we, again, you know, you and I are probably, you know, states' rights people, but I think Illinois has proven that they just can't manage these properly.
5: Sheila Weinberg, is there any state that is worse than Illinois when it comes to the pension problem?
15: No, Illinois has the lowest funding ratio. And again, this affects the upcoming election. We're talking about numbers, but it affects the upcoming election because Governor Pritzker, I kept on shaking my TV the last election because it was like his campaigns were like, I'm fiscally responsible. I'm fully funding the pensions. I've balanced the budget every year. Well, okay, you've balanced the budget every year by you had to borrow $3.2 billion from the Federal Reserve to balance the budget. I wouldn't call that a balanced budget. You don't pay your bills on time. That's not a balanced budget. And they short the pensions. He shorted the pensions contributions $4 to $5 billion every year. So, you know, listen to those campaign ads, but also by hiding these

0: balancing the budget, but he comes out in his ads and says he is.
1: Yeah, it's probably the biggest lie that he tells all day long is that he's increased the credit rating and that he's balanced the budget.
0: Don't get because me started on the credit rating. The
1: okay, I'm getting you started. You've got like about a minute. Tell us what about that credit rating.
0: The credit rating, all the credit rating is whether the bonds will be paid. And how does Illinois even issue bonds? Because they're in such bad debt. Because Illinois has a law that says the first tax dollar goes to the bonds. So as long as they're collecting tax revenue, they get. And then the way he is increasing the credit rating is he's putting money into these reserves. Well, he's not funding the pensions properly. If he funded the pension properly, he wouldn't have money to put into these reserves. So the credit rating, all it is whether the bonds will be paid. It is not a credit a grade of whether the state is doing their finances properly.
1: And you do a state and a city, you grade them every single year. Where is the state and the city of Chicago in your ratings?
0: Illinois is 48th. They get an F compared to their great credit rating.
1: Oh, wait, who's below us?
0: New Jersey and Connecticut.
1: All right, and how about the city of Chicago? Where do they rank?
0: They're a second New York City, but if you combine all the taxes and all the taxpayer burden, Chicago is actually the worst. If you
1: actually
0: include
1: the
0: state plus the city.
1: All right, there you go. Sheila Weinberg, Truth in Accounting, thank you so much for joining us on The Real Story.
0: Thank you for having me.
1: All right.
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4: Fox News, I'm Gianna Gelosi. President Trump attending a state banquet on his first full day in China.
5: I want to thank President Xi, my friend, for this magnificent welcome. And it really was a magnificent welcome like none other.
4: The fine dining coming after bilateral talks with trade and Taiwan on the menu. Fox's Jackie Heinrich.
6: Readout indicates that President Trump did not budge on the Taiwan issue, and China really had some thoughts about that. The Chinese readout of the meeting warns that Taiwan is the most important issue for U.S.-China relations.
4: China saying the issue, if handled poorly, could lead to conflict and an extremely dangerous situation. Americans continued spending in April. Retail sales rose 0.5%, up 0.7%, excluding auto sales, and up 4.9% for the year. 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
7: This afternoon will bring mostly sunny skies with a high temperature of 68. Tonight, expect partly cloudy conditions with a chance of a couple of showers late and a low of 52. Tomorrow, there may be a shower in some areas during the morning. Otherwise, it will be partly sunny and breezy with a high reaching 71. I'm meteorologist Jason Caterina on AM 560, The Answer.
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6: It's Reveille. The U.S. Supreme Court decision in Louisiana v. Calais affirmed that legislative districts cannot be drawn primarily on the basis of race. In response to that ruling, I have filed a federal lawsuit against Governor J.B. Pritzker of the Illinois State Board of Elections and its executive director for violating the U.S. Constitution through Illinois' race-based legislative mapping process. I'm challenging the explicit use of race as a primary factor in drawing legislative boundaries in Illinois, and the case couldn't be clearer. Illinois law says legislative districts shall be drawn to create crossover, coalition, and influence districts, and it then defines those districts specifically using race as a criteria. As an example, the statute literally says coalition district means a district where more than one group of racial minorities may form a coalition to elect the candidate of the coalition's choice. Illinois Democrats are obsessed with providing race-based preferential treatment wherever possible, so it's likely they will put up a fight. Already, Pritzker has said the SCOTUS decision guts the Voting Rights Act, and he called the decision voter suppression that will silence black and brown voters. Lauren Underwood, the black congresswoman representing Illinois' 14th congressional district, called the decision the latest Republican assault on black voters. But neither politician has a leg to stand on. Pritzker promised an independent commission to draw the maps and then signed a map drawn by only Democrats that received an F rating for its unfairness. Underwood has had no problem getting elected and reelected in a district that is 63% white and only 9% black. Meanwhile, Illinois has been run on racial politics for decades, and yet Chicago is one of the most segregated cities in America. Explain that. They can't. I'm Jeannie Ives. 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
8: All right, welcome back. Thanks for joining us on The Real Story. Amy.
9: Starting again, hantavirus lockdowns, quarantines. Of course, this all happened with the cruise ship that went from Venezuela to Europe. Two Venezuelans were apparently bird watching in some dump and stepped in some rodent urine and feces, and then that spread on the ship. It's the Andes strain of the hantavirus. But here's the problem. We currently have 18 Americans that are being quarantined. And there's some new rules, Jeannie. The CDC official, Brandon Jackson, has a new phrase. It's 6 feet apart for 15 minutes. That should be the cure. Here he is.
10: We're talking about exposure specifically to bodily fluids, and then that could include things like saliva. So if you're sharing eating utensils, kissing, touching, those type of things. It can also mean just being really, really close to that person for a fairly long period of time. So we're calling that six feet for at least a cumulative number of 15 minutes.
9: 6 feet for 15 minutes.
8: And it's very scientific. It's very scientific. Six feet, 15 minutes.
9: You know what? Don't even look at me, okay? So Joshua Allen, he's a Harvard School of Public Health. He was talking about how this strain is transmitted because this is sounding a lot like COVID, and it's kind of pissing me off because here at The Real Story, we want to tell you the real story, but you have to hear from the left first before you can determine and make an adult decision about your life.
11: In those prior outbreaks that happened on land, it didn't require prolonged close contact. In fact, one person passed it to another person at a birthday party simply by passing by and saying hello. That's not prolonged contact. Other people that transmitted in that same outbreak in Argentina, they were explicit. The author said no close contact. So I think the messaging continues to be incomplete. It's half correct. And this is really important because we need to tell people, including those in quarantine, that it is not just prolonged close contact. You have to be careful of these other ways it's spreading, because it's very clear we are seeing spread that doesn't require prolonged or long duration contact and doesn't require close physical contact.
9: Joining us now to help get the real story on this is Dr. Ron Elfabian. He's an emergency room physician in Maryland, well known because he fought back against COVID, and we'll get into that. But we want to start with what should we be afraid of and what should we not fear at this point in time with the hantavirus?
12: Well, first of all, thanks for having me. It's pronounced Delvenbein. Thanks for having me on. And I don't think anybody should be afraid of anything. I mean, I think your chances of being exposed and or catching the Andes strain of hantavirus if you live in the United States of America is pretty close to zero. There is an endemic version of a hantavirus. It's a cousin of the Andes strain that is endemic to the southwest of the United States, and there's about 30 cases annually. And in fact, Gene Hackman's wife, the actor Gene Hackman, his wife passed away from the hantavirus. She had hantavirus, but it's incredibly rare. And this strain is unique because it is spread by contact, by person-to-person contact, unlike the endemic strain in the United States and every other strain of hantavirus, which is spread only through direct exposure to rat urine and rat feces. And that doesn't mean you have to touch it, but if you're just sweeping up or something, just the airborne, it aerosolizes the particles and you can get away. But again, I think this is being, you know, blown out of proportion by the left, because it's something that we should be concerned about and we should take seriously, and the CDC should be on it, which they are, the WHO, which I don't trust, but they're involved. You know, I think we need to put this into perspective, right? I mean, your chance of catching this is, you know, infinitesimally small. So I don't think anybody out there listening to this needs to be overly concerned about anything. And your chance of catching this hasn't changed in the last weeks than it did, you know, nothing's changed in the last month. So,
9: well, COVID's been around. Sorry for interrupting. COVID, you know, was fairly new, I guess, but the hantavirus has been around for what, 113 years that we've known about?
12: Yeah, I mean, I probably longer. I mean, it's not a novel virus. It's exactly to your point. It's exactly right. It's been around a long time. The Andes strain has been around a long time. It has popped up periodically. That your last the clip from that gentleman who was talking about the birthday party, that was the last outbreak. It was in a town in Venezuela or Argentina, excuse me, in 2018. And I think there was something like 35 people were infected with it and 11 people ended up unfortunately dying from it. But, you know, that's what happens. These viruses, unfortunately, people will venture into areas where the virus is endemic. They get in contact with it. We live in a globalized society, so that's just what happens. And then somebody will spread it. But the natural history of these things are that it pops up and it, you know, spreads for a little bit and then it dies out. And that's what we expect to happen with this one as well.
9: So what are we doing here? I mean, seeing these images of people in Tyvek suits and hazmat gear, taking people in, you know, in gurneys that are enclosed. And why are they doing this? I mean, it stirs up. It's like we're getting PTSD.
12: Yeah, absolutely. Well, I mean, it is an infectious disease and it is a scary one and it has a 40 mortality rate. So nobody wants to touch it. But look, I mean, think about it, right? Since 2001, we've had anthrax, we've had MERS, Middle Eastern Respiratory Syndrome. We've had SARS-CoV-1, SARS-CoV-2. We've had Ebola. Monkeypox, which is the virus that, quote-unquote, virus that pops up every year to years that they try to scare the crap out of us about. And I'm suggesting that this isn't a scary virus. It is. It will kill you and it's dangerous. But your chances as an American of catching this is so small that you shouldn't be overly concerned about it. And they should stop showing those images because they're just scaring people. That's all they're doing is scaring people.
8: Isn't it the deal that like you're more likely to get killed by a lightning strike than to be killed by the hantavirus? I mean, it's just almost impossible, right?
12: The most dangerous thing people do on a daily basis, and they do it freely, and they do it blindly, is getting in their car and driving.
8: Yes.
12: People do it, and you look across, half the people are putting on makeup or they're drinking a coffee. They're not paying attention. That is way more dangerous than the risk of you catching this virus. Just to put that into perspective for your listeners, like, you are way more likely to get killed driving your car than you are ever to get from the hospital. I mean, like, you know, I think the media is just trying to scare people on top of it. Okay. You know, there's an old saying, right? You fool me twice, shame on
8: you. You know, we're having a hard time. You're breaking up quite a bit. I don't know if you've moved positions or not, or we should try and get you back. Or
9: can you hear us now?
12: Yeah, can you hear me? I'm sorry, I'm in the car.
8: Yeah. You're just breaking up a bit. So,
9: well, I wanted people to know about your story because, no, you sound fine right now, but your story for COVID because you're under investigation by the federal government, right?
12: Well, not really. I can you guys hear me okay?
8: Yeah. Better.
12: Okay. All right. I'm sorry. I'm driving, so this wasn't real time. But I was very active during COVID, and I was using alternative treatments, specifically monoclonal antibodies, which represented the cure for COVID. And they were the most efficacious thing there was to help people. And I became the largest supplier of it in the state of Maryland. And in fact, the entire Mid-Atlantic region, Maryland, Delaware, Virginia, West Virginia, Pennsylvania. And the federal government actually opened up a site. They couldn't do it, so they needed to. Then the Biden administration criticized these wonderful miracle drugs, and then they cut the whole program off completely. And I went on Fox News and Newsmax and a bunch of other programs, and I said that this is crazy, they're going to kill people. And that's what happened. The states like Florida, the red states specifically that got cut off, were having major outbreaks. And absolutely, people died because of that. It's unconscionable what they did. And then 4 months later, totally out of the blue, they indicted me on healthcare fraud charges, which didn't make any sense. There was no fraud. These were real patients that were seen at my clinics by real people. In fact, it was so egregious that the chief judge of the state of Maryland, who was my judge adjudicating my case, wrote a 93-page opinion completely destroying the government's case, acquitting me of all charges. And in the case that he said they had choose to appeal it, they would give me a new trial. Well, as the Biden administration was packing up there to leave, because Trump just got elected, they decided to appeal it. So now I'm facing a new trial, and I'm trying to get in touch with someone in the Trump administration who can help make this go away, because it's already been adjudicated. It's pure political nonsense. And it's weaponization of the federal government against the citizen who is just trying to do the right thing and save people's lives.
8: Well, doctor, I'm going to try and help you out in that effort. And so I've got your phone number and I've got who you are. And so I'll see if I can make a connection for you, because that is egregious.
12: Thank you. And if people could go to my website, it's www.dropthecase.com. All the information is there. You can reach out to me. I'm happy to answer questions. It's terrible. And I got to say, I think they're trying to pull the same stunts again with this new thing. I think everybody should be careful. You know, it's a scary virus, but it's not the end of the world. And again, you are way more likely to get killed driving in your car on a daily basis than you are from hantavirus. And I think that's an important point.
13: Yeah, but you got to hear this. So we have a possible case of hantavirus in a county. I think it's Winnebago County, on a farm. And everyone on the news on Tuesday night blew this out of the water. Every single local TV station was like, hantavirus hits Illinois. First of all, it's not the Andy strain. Secondly, this guy had nothing to do with the cruise ship. It's completely different. And now the Illinois Department of Public Health is saying it's a potential. They don't know. So people need to be careful, because the media's got to try and brainwash them. We have an election coming up. This is what they did last time. Scare people, lock them in their homes, take away their church, their education, their community, their lives, in order to promote a political response. Because I'm telling you, there are so many people in Chicago right now that are wearing masks all over again because they're scared of the hantavirus. And the local media is perpetuating this.
12: It's crazy. I mean, as a doctor, I can't tell you how many people I had to watch die because then their family members couldn't come see them. It was like heartbreaking, absolutely disgusting and heartbreaking because of these stupid draconian rules. I couldn't let them hold their family member's hand while they were passing away. Like the worst possible thing I could ever imagine to be a part of. It was like the most disgusting thing that, I'm embarrassed to say that I was a part of it, but I mean, I was doing my job. But I'm very happy to say that with this, people should know that monoclonal antibodies,
8: doctor, you're breaking up again. Could you just give us your website one more time? And we appreciate you coming on about this topic.
12: Sure. I'm sorry. It's dropthecase.com.
8: Dropthecase.com. Got it. All right.
13: Yeah. Thank you so much. We're going to let you go. But Jeannie, I'm not going to let you or the listeners go, because this is my favorite. When I saw all these Tyvek suits again and masks and hazmat suits, it reminded me, do you ever remember the COVID horse race?
8: No.
13: Oh, this is good. This is worth a replay.
14: And they're off. Out of the gate, it's coronavirus, followed closely behind by Wuhan-style lockdown. On the outside, it's global pandemic working hard against flatten the curve. Social distancing got off to a slow start, but he's now neck and neck with flatten the curve. On the inside, it's just a little flu, followed by trust the experts. As they pass the quarter pole, 18 months vaccine is working hard to get past Plaquenil. Dr. Fauci is three lengths back of the leaders. Stimulus plan is trying to squeeze by PPE as they enter the backstretch, but out on the outside, here comes economic shutdown. Open by Easter gets bumped a little bit by Dr. Fauci. Flatten the curve and economic shutdown are battling it out as they head past the half-mile pole. Distance learning stumbled out of the gate, and it looks like he won't be able to get back into it. Not his day-to-day, folks. They are moving at a brisk pace and all clustered together except for my bank account, which is way back of the pack. He might be injured. They might have to pull him up. Toilet paper is nowhere to be seen. He's lost in the pack. As they head into the far turn, it's social distancing still in the lead, but daily briefing is lurking 1.5 lengths back. It's a tremendous race, folks. I've never seen anything like it. And now, cure worse than the disease is starting to make his move. As they enter the top of the stretch, cabin fever is charging hard, but social distancing is holding him off. Economic shutdown is still looking strong, and he's nose to nose with cure worse than the disease. And on the inside, here comes Dr. Fauci, and down the stretch they come. It's social distancing and economic shutdown now neck and neck. I don't believe it. Dr. Fauci is trying to keep pace, and with 1 furlong to go, it's economic shutdown, social distancing, and Dr. Fauci. And as they come to the wire, it's, oh my God, it's no one knows by a head. Oh, an incredible race, folks. 11,
8: all right,
14: 7,
8: Amy,
14: 12,
8: that's longer than the actual Kentucky Derby race, but thank you so much. All right, we're going to be right back because I got a lot more to talk about.
7: Don't believe the official narrative? You've got the real story on AM 560, The Answer.
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8: All right, welcome back. Got a lot to cover still. Wanted to cover this bill specifically. It was in the Labor, not Commerce Committee of the House yesterday. It did pass, of course, on a partisan line. But this is the bill that we brought to you before. It is the Construction Site Temporary Restroom Facility Act. And it requires
13: I know. That's my favorite.
8: I bet. If you have 10 or more workers of any gender at the work site, there's got to be a separate toilet facility if at least one person is a woman. And it's both about lactation and menstruation. And so I wanted, this is Bradley Fritz. Right. He's a Republican. Here he is peppering some questions to one of the witnesses. She's the woman construction worker from Chicago. Take a listen.
21: So I guess my question is, you said the lactation room has to be provided upon request, but the restroom has to be provided either way?
22: Yes. So the restrooms are for women and people who lactate.
8: Women and people who lactate.
22: If you're on a work site with 10 or more individuals working, and that's a permanent work site that's sort of defined as, you know, you're on that site for more than 5 days, I believe is what we agreed to in the amendment. The toilet, yes. Oh, I'm sorry. Yes. Thank you, Representative. Yes, so women and people who menstruate.
8: Women and people who menstruate.
22: As long as they're available, because if a woman is there, then a woman needs a woman's toilet. Yeah.
21: So, obviously this would apply to the entire state of Illinois. You know, my district may not be as diverse as different parts of the state of Illinois. If we have 10 or more employees and they all happen to be male, there's nothing.
22: Then you don't need to, no, it has to, a woman has to be present on someone who menstruates that you are aware of has to be present on the work site to require.
8: Yeah. Wait,
22: yes, you don't need to provide a women's toilet if there's no woman there. Yeah.
21: Okay. So because of the gender neutral language of this bill, could anybody make the request for the accommodation and it would have to be provided regardless of gender?
22: Yeah, I mean, if somebody is requesting to you or letting you know that they need menstrual support, then yes, you need to accommodate that.
21: Okay.
22: I would, you know, I, from our experience on construction sites, somebody probably would not out themselves as needing menstrual support despite presenting as a male, unless they really needed it.
8: All right. Okay. So Brad Holbrook had enough of this. He said this.
0: Representative or leader, to your, I guess, to your witness or maybe to yourself. I heard in the Q&A here, this was for women or people who menstruate. Can you help us understand how that's different or who people are that menstruate, who that is?
22: People who do not identify as women, but who also menstruate. So it could be.
8: I mean, this is the height of wokeness. This bill was everything that's wrong with the state of Illinois. Woke, stupid, and another mandate on men, on them, on business. And on top of it, guess what? Guess who was there to advocate for it? A menstrual equity activist. That's actually a position. Amy?
13: That's going to be my next job.
8: I think so. Menstrual equity activist. This is insanity. We'll have more about this and other things tomorrow. Thanks for joining us. God bless you and God bless America.
1: Hello?
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26: A warning from China. I'm Lisa Brady, Fox News. Following the highlight of President Trump's visit,
27: China really spared no expense rolling out the red carpet for President Trump. He was also a very gracious guest here. However, at the state banquet, there were also warnings from Xi that were wrapped up in pleasantries.
26: Fox's Jackie Heinrich in Beijing, where a statement suggested possible conflict if the issue of Taiwan is not handled properly. Trade disputes and Iran were also discussed. The White House says President Xi made clear China is opposed to militarization of the Strait of Hormuz or any effort to charge a toll for its use. U.S. senators just giving unanimous approval to withholding their own pay during future government shutdowns. The resolution would not take effect until after the midterm elections. Similar bills have been proposed in the U.S. House. This follows recent record shutdowns with another budget fight possible later this year. The U.S. Border Patrol Chief Michael Banks is resigning, effective immediately, telling Fox News it's time to enjoy life and family and that he feels he got border security back on course. He has faced some controversy over enforcement policies and other allegations.
28: It comes following reports, including those in the Washington Examiner, that Banks had more than once traveled abroad and engaged the services of sex workers. Those allegations go back more than a decade. Banks had previously retired in 2023, but rejoined the agency last year.
26: Fox's Evan Brown, a man who spent years on death row for a 1997 killing, has just been granted bond by a judge in Oklahoma. This is Richard Glossop awaits retrial after the U.S. Supreme Court threw out his conviction last year. Glossop was nearly put to death several times and has drawn celebrity support, maintaining he's innocent in the death of his former boss, killed in what prosecutors say was a murder for hire scheme. 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
29: This afternoon will bring mostly sunny skies with a high temperature of 68. Tonight, expect partly cloudy conditions with a chance of a couple of showers late as temperatures drop to a low of 52. Tomorrow, there may be a shower in some areas during the morning hours. Otherwise, it will be partly sunny and breezy with a high reaching 71. I'm meteorologist Jason Caterina on AM 560, The Answer.
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33: Hey, Scott Jennings. Thanks for listening to Common Sense for the American People. I'm off traveling in California today. Pray for me, by the way. And sitting in to carry on the common sense is my friend, Jen Horn. Jen, take it away.
0: Thank you, Scott Jennings. It is my pleasure to be with you here on the Scott Jennings Show, Common Sense for the American People. I'm Jennifer Horn, also in California today. I'm in Southern California at Salem Media in Los Angeles. I host the Morning Answer on AM 870, AM 590, The Answer. And I have to tell you, before we jump into it, and there is a lot of news to get to, from fraud to President Trump's trip to China. Scott Jennings, I saw yesterday, was at a winery. Sean, can you confirm or deny this? This is true, right? He was at a winery yesterday in my home state of California, and my phone didn't ring. I could have been there as a chaperone, Scott. I don't know. I'm just saying, I thought we were a little closer than that, my friend. So next time you're out drinking vino in my home state, it's the only thing that keeps us sane here in California is the wine. But hope you're enjoying your trip, and it is a pleasure to be sitting in with you. All right, so let's jump into it. President Trump and President Xi meeting today. And of course, there's a 15-hour time difference. So they met Thursday in a 2.5-hour meeting, which then led into a state dinner. They are going to wrap things up tomorrow on Friday by having tea with one another. And boy, what a change in temperament or in a relationship. Now, certainly President Trump is acutely aware that China still poses a great threat to the United States. They are still an adversary. They have said, and we should listen, that they'd love to colonize the United States. But a sharp contrast to watching the relationship unfold between President Xi and President Trump, far and above the relationship that President Biden had with President Xi. President Biden let Xi get away with pretty much everything. The United States got nothing. President Xi clearly respects President Trump and really rolled out the red carpet for him on his trip. In fact, he had this to say, quoting now from Xi Jinping, quote, China and the United States both stand to gain from cooperation and lose from confrontation. We should be partners, not rivals. I want you to let that sink in for a little bit. This is the same Xi who basically ate Biden's lunch for 4 years. Now he's throwing dinners. He's doing welcome ceremonies. He's doing receptions. Look, we may not be able to trust China completely, but we can understand that Xi has respect for President Trump and now by association, respect for America. And that is a huge win. If you're just catching up today, President Xi and President Trump attended a welcome ceremony near Tiananmen Square, followed by a bilateral meeting at the Great Hall of the People. They talked about trade. They talk about investment opportunities. And it seemed that the United States was actually able to come and offer some of our technology, technology that China desperately wants to get its hands on. At the start of the meeting, President Trump praised the ceremony, especially the children who participated. And those same children, although I do admit I thought it was a little creepy, greeted President Trump when he arrived on Air Force One on Wednesday. I thought it looked maybe like a scene from The Shining, but you know what? That was just me. A nice welcome ceremony, all the pomp and circumstance. But along with the delegations from both countries, they seated themselves around a large table. The Secretary of State, Marco Rubio, was in the room along with the U.S. Ambassador to China, David Perdue, to his right. President Trump praising the U.S. business delegations, calling all of the CEOs and company executives who made the trip with him the best in the world. He said, quote, they look forward to trade and doing business. It's going to be a totally reciprocal relationship on our behalf. I really look forward very much to the discussion and discussions they had. The president even releasing a statement, well, the White House talking about the meeting that was had. This statement from the White House today said President Trump had a good meeting with President Xi of China. The two sides discussed ways to enhance economic cooperation between our two countries, including expanding market access for American business into China and increasing Chinese investment into our industries. It went on to talk about their cooperation that President Trump said Xi offered to give the United States in Iran. The statement said President Xi also made clear China's opposition to the militarization of the strait and any effort to charge a toll for its use. He expressed interest in purchasing more American oil to reduce China's dependence on the strait in the future. Both countries agreed that Iran can never have a nuclear weapon. Now, it wasn't all fun and games, but let's first take a listen to President Trump, who greeted President Xi and thanked those who joined and made the celebration so special for him. Take a listen. This is President Trump. Cut one.
1: How are your talks, sir?
2: It's great.
1: Did you talk about Taiwan?
2: Great place. Incredible. China is beautiful.
0: Now, he liked it. Obviously, you heard him say that it was beautiful. He also invited Xi to the White House in September. Cut 10.
2: Thank you again, President Xi, for this beautiful welcome. And tonight it is my honor to extend an invitation to you and Madam Peng to visit us at the White House this September 24th. And we look forward to it. And I'd now like to raise a glass and propose a toast to the rich and enduring ties between the American and Chinese people. It's a very special relationship, and I want to thank you again. This has been an amazing period of time.
0: And it was a very friendly meeting. And I will tell you this, President Trump actually even made a toast, and we know he doesn't drink. He took one single sip of champagne in his toast to President Xi. You can take a look at it for yourself. It's cut 11.
8: Now please join me in a toast to the development and prosperity of China and the United States and the well-being of our people, to the bright future of China-U.S. relations and the friendship between the two peoples, and to the health of President Trump and all the friends present. Cheers.
10: Ganbei.
8: Cheers.
0: President Trump actually taking a sip of champagne. That's something that we never see from the president. Even our producer Sean took a sip of his beverage. Cheersing a partnership between China and the United States. Now, again, this was not all without incident. President Xi warned the United States and President Trump that missteps, his words, in Taiwan could push the two countries into conflict, which I think was an attempt to try to show his strength. We know what China has planned in Taiwan. We know what they would like to see. But it is interesting that as both countries kind of wrapped up and recapped the private meeting between these two presidents, 2.5 hours deep, that China would reiterate that the two sides should be partners, not rivals, but that if there is an intervention in Taiwan, that's going to be problematic for the Chinese. President Xi's state basically releasing this statement saying, quote, "The Taiwan question is the most important issue in China-U.S. relations." This was published to Chinese state media after the meeting. "If mishandled, the two nations could collide or even come into conflict, pushing the entire China-U.S. relationship into a highly perilous situation." So as much as there was a sense of cooperation, of optimism, working together, trying to increase our trade relationships from an economic standpoint, that warning from China still sitting there like a lead balloon. I'm going to be interested to see what President Trump has to say when he sits down with Sean Hannity tonight. This will be the first time we hear directly from the president about that threat from President Xi. We're going to dig into that. Plus, the vice president, J.D. Vance, is exposing even more fraud right here in my state of California and in Maine, all across the country. As we continue, I'm Jennifer Horn. This is the Scott Jennings Show.
13: Common sense for the American people. 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
5: 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A new map drawn by the court dramatically shifted outcomes. It went from 13 Republicans, 5 Democrats, to 9 and 9. Overnight. Where were you when that happened? 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
4: 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The Answer.
6: News. I'm Therese Crowley. A fantastic day with extremely productive talks, says President Trump, and a banquet at China's Great Hall of the People. The president details his two-hour summit with China's President Xi in an exclusive with Fox's Sean Hannity here discussing Iran.
7: He did offer, he said, if I can be of any help at all, I would like to be of help.
8: Because, he did say that.
7: Yeah, he did say that. And look, anybody that buys that much oil has obviously got some kind of a relationship with
6: China.
7: It.
6: Will buy American oil and LNG, soybeans, Boeing jets, NVIDIA chips. Despite China's stern talk about Taiwan, Secretary of State Rubio warned China not to try to take Taiwan by force. Border Patrol Chief Jim Banks resigns, leaving the most secure border in history, saying after 37 years, it's time to enjoy the family and life. And the Senate passed its measure to withhold senators' pay in any government shutdown. 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
9: This afternoon will bring mostly sunny skies with a high temperature of 68. Tonight, expect partly cloudy conditions with a chance of a couple of showers late and a low of 52. Tomorrow, there may be a shower in some areas during the morning. Otherwise, it will be partly sunny and breezy with a high reaching 71. I'm meteorologist Jason Caterina on AM 560, The Answer.
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3: It sure is. We are bringing common sense to the American people. Scott is out today. Actually, we're in the same state. He's in California today, but he is traveling around. I'm Jennifer Horn. I'm in Southern California, right smack dab in the middle of Los Angeles. Happy to be here with you today. I host the Morning Answer on Salem Radio in LA on AM 870, AM 590, The Answer. You can follow me at Jennifer Horn on X and Truth Jennifer Horn Radio, Instagram and Facebook. And guys, just chatting a bit with Greg Dolezal. He is a state senator from Georgia. He is running for lieutenant governor. And what should scare everybody, I know there are a lot of you out there in the middle of the country saying California is just nuts. But many of those same California principles, the California problems, they are infecting what used to be reliably red states like Georgia. And thankfully, we've got fighters like Senator Greg Dolezal, who are really trying to save the state and keep the common sense in place. He joins us right now. You can follow him at Dolezal for GA. Get involved with this campaign. Check out all of his information at gregdolezal.com. Senator Dolezal, thanks so much for being with us.
4: Jennifer, thank you for having me. Good to see a fellow patriot out there holding it down in L.A.
3: Hey, you know what? On each side of the country, we're like bookends, you and I. And what's crazy is we had some time to chat, and we're going to get into some of the things that you've been doing in Georgia. But we were chatting a bit during the break, and Senator, it is amazing to me that the same problems we face in California, the corruption, the fraud, the kind of strange elections, all of that is happening in your state of Georgia, too. Give us an update just as to where we are today, because this is an important midterm election year.
4: Yeah, we are in a razor-thin election here in Georgia, and you know, similar to y'all, we've got, you know, we're fighting election reform. Election integrity is still not resolved in the state. So we're going to go back. Actually, the governor announced yesterday a special session for us to go back in to redistrict our maps for the 2028 election, not the 2026 election. He's made the call for the 2028 elections when these new maps would apply. But then also to kind of try to shore up our election system. You know, you've heard of these, the fight that we had in 2020 here in Georgia. We've got a law that requires us to get rid of voting by QR code. We're the only state that votes on Dominion machines statewide. The only way that you can use those to vote is with the QR code. We have to get rid of the QR code by law. And so that's part of what we're going to do starting June 17th here in Georgia.
3: I think we should just start voting with beans. You know what? Let's just do good old-fashioned bean counting. Maybe like what they do in Iowa, their caucus and their state fair. All right, so you have been such a fighter in the state of Georgia. For just a little bit of background, Greg led the investigation into Fani Willis and questioned her back during the drama with the Trump campaign. You've now also issued a subpoena to a familiar name. I think she still believes she's the governor, right? Stacey Abrams, your ghost governor of Georgia. Take us through Stacey Abrams and what this subpoena is all about, Senator.
4: Yeah, so Stacey Abrams really got rich off of politics after two failed gubernatorial races. Brian Kemp beat her twice here in Georgia. But she essentially started all of these nonprofits, 501c4s, involved with NGOs. You know, there was a lot of questions around this $2 billion payout. But specifically, there was an entity that she was involved with called the New Georgia Project. And the New Georgia Project was illegally raising dark money and deployed it on behalf of Abrams in her gubernatorial race. And it resulted in the largest ethics fine in the history of the state of Georgia, $300,000. How did they decide on $300,000? Because that's all the money the entity had left. So the state fined them for all of the money they had in their coffers. But what was never really uncovered was the level of coordination that may have been happening between the Abrams campaign and the New Georgia Project. And that if it was occurring, would be yet another violation of state law. And we issued a subpoena to Stacey Abrams this week, two other individuals that were involved in the New Georgia Project, and they have been ordered to appear. It's the same thing we did with Fani Willis, like you mentioned. And that's unique in Georgia. The state Senate never swears witnesses in under oath. There's no standing committee that has the ability to kind of go out and subpoena people like this. So a couple of years ago, when President Trump got indicted, I formed this committee and gave this committee powers with the help of my fellow senators to do exactly this. And so we're getting to the bottom of some of these schemes that have existed for far too long in our state.
3: That's incredible, because sometimes the only thing that can actually stop this kind of nonsense is the daylight that people like you can put on it. I mean, it has to happen, not only for the good of your state of Georgia, but for the good of the country. We heard J.D. Vance talking about the fraud and the corruption. This is a story in every single state. So what has the response from Stacey Abrams' organization? Have you heard back from them? What are the next steps? What will happen here?
4: Yeah, her response is that we're just trying to silence black voters.
3: Oh,
4: this is an intimidation.
3: I could have predicted that, Senator. I should have asked myself.
4: Yeah, this is the same lady, by the way, that says that the 2018 election was stolen from her, has never conceded that she lost the race. But you mentioned fraud, and I want to tell you something, Jennifer, that's happened here in Georgia that has not gotten much coverage. We have had three members, all Democrats, of course, of our state General Assembly, so our state House, indicted this year for COVID-era fraud. And since they happen to be Democrats, the media has largely ignored the story. But this fraud not only goes to these NGOs, but these frauds go to the very politicians themselves who figure out ways to scam the system to put money in their own back pockets.
3: Yeah.
4: And that is something that I hear that some more indictments may be coming here in Georgia on that front as well.
3: The scam that we see so often in California is that elected officials, they love having problems. See, this is the issue. Republicans, I find, want to actually solve problems. If there is a problem with homelessness, you solve that problem. If there's a problem with crime, you solve that problem. Or with housing or affordability, you solve that problem. Democrats across the country live and stay in power by not solving the problem, because they just create programs that sort of tap dance around it. And those programs are usually given to groups that have supported them in their elections. So you have a politician who says, I'm going to solve homelessness, for instance. And then they say, well, we need a group that's going to manage this for us. And they send government money, your tax dollars, to a non-governmental organization who then gets to spend that money as they see fit, not really ever solving the problem, but then, of course, donating back to the candidate or to the elected official who put them in that position. It is a dirty circle that exists in Georgia. It exists in California. This is what they're trying to root out, to try to figure out how all of these taxpayer dollars are just being wasted while Democrats seem to be feathering each other's nests.
4: Yeah, thank God for Nick Shirley. There's actually a guy here in Georgia named David Cate. You may have seen him on X as well. And just this past week, he exposed some of this Somali refugee fraud that's in a city here in Georgia called Clarksville or Clarkston, and was going essentially from office to office, and all these offices just exist to enroll people in Obamacare, of course, because if you enroll people in Obamacare, you get the kickback. And what he discovered is a lot of these people are getting enrolled multiple times under the same Social Security number, and the feds won't take these people off the roll because they're afraid of getting rid of the actual rightful recipient of the Obamacare benefit. And so the only answer, I think, to this, Jennifer, ultimately, is to right-size government again.
3: Mm-hmm.
4: Really, we need to pass a balanced budget amendment, because if they were not able to print money and spend trillions of dollars a year that we did not have, these programs would go away, I think, immediately if you actually had to spend only the money that came into the Treasury.
3: That is so refreshing to hear. Nobody has said that those words, balanced budget, on the Republican or on the Democrat side, because nobody wants to have to live by it. So I love hearing you talk about that. Senator Greg Dolezal is with us. You can find him on X, Dolezal for GA. Get involved. You can help him out no matter where you are in the country. He's running for lieutenant governor in the state of Georgia. GregDolezal.com. Greg, as you're traveling around your state, what is the biggest problem? I mean, I think all of us in our respective states can identify what that one thing is. What's the issue for voters in Georgia right now?
4: I'll give you two things. People are very concerned about Sharia law coming to Georgia. I had a bill to ban Sharia law in Georgia this year. We weren't able to get it across the finish line. But the white hot issue right now is data centers and the data center expansion. In some cases, the threat of eminent domain taking away people's homes, water pressure going down in communities where people are living that these massive data centers are being built. Georgia is ground zero, really, for the mass expansion of data centers. And we've got a massive tax abatement program that really facilitates this. We give away about $1.5 billion a year to these data centers, and they're coming in droves, and citizens are very, very concerned, and frankly, they're angry.
3: You know, that is so interesting. So, you know, in California, it's homelessness. It's the cost of living. When you came out with Sharia law, that's so interesting to me. And of course, these data centers have been a huge story. People worried about what that means, breaking up their communities. But I want to dive into that. You wouldn't think about Georgia and Sharia law. We've been thinking about that with Zohran Mamdani. California has a bill to give Islamic holidays now in the state. Why is that a concern for Georgia?
4: We mirror Texas a lot. And if you look at Dallas, Texas, outside of Dallas, Texas, there is a Sharia tribunal, Islamic tribunal, that adjudicates family law cases and court cases under the precepts and concepts of Sharia law, not the United States Constitution. And so, much like other areas of the state, we have seen, a growth in our Muslim population, and not all Muslims are Islamic, but every Islamic does want to see Sharia law and a caliphate set up. And so we believe that's preventing that, in the same way that I wrote the Riley Gaines Act a couple of years ago to prevent male participation in female sport. The common question at the time was, well, how big of a problem is it? How many women are having to compete against men? And I said, well, how many do you need? The answer is zero. And the same thing is true of Sharia law. We do not want to see the proverbial camel nose get under the tent as it relates to that in Georgia, the way that it has in Texas. And so that is an issue that my voters care deeply about. We've been on the forefront fighting that, trying to highlight that problem for folks, and the need to pass that bill in Georgia.
3: Really, really interesting. I would have never even put those two things together. But as you mentioned, with the Riley Gaines Act, with the Sharia law, it's not a problem until it is. And we need fighters like you who are willing to actually take a stand and sometimes face harsh criticism for what you think should be these kind of no-brainer issues. Greg, tell us about your campaign. We've got a couple of seconds left, maybe 30 seconds. What can people do across the country to help you get into office?
4: I mean, follow us on X. Obviously, any support that we can get from people in Georgia is important. I believe that the fight to save Western civilization is here in America, but I believe that the fight to save America is in Georgia. And, we are the only swing state in the South. You cannot win any national races without winning this state. We've got to build a Republican majority.
3: Very important. It's a great point. We can't win nationally without Georgia. And of course, the people of Georgia need great representation. That's what you're doing, my friend. Senator Greg Dolezal, give him a follow at Dolezal for GA and check out his website. You can support him there. Find out more. GregDolezal.com. Senator Dolezal, thanks so much for what you're doing. Keep us posted on Stacey Abrams, please.
4: I will do it. Thanks for having me.
3: Thank you so much. All right. There is a lot more up ahead. I'm Jennifer Horn. Happy to be sitting in today for my friend. This is the Scott Jennings Show.
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3: Here we are. I'm Jennifer Horn. Happy to be sitting in for my friend Scott Jennings today. And guys, lots to talk about, including a story out of New York where swastikas were discovered in two different parks in Queens on Mother's Day. Isn't that charming? One week after hateful graffiti was also plastered throughout that same borough of Queens, anti-Semitism is allowed to blossom on college campuses. It has been happening in major cities like New York and California. You just heard our last guest, Greg Dolezal, saying that Sharia law is the greatest threat to his voters in Georgia. Joining us right now, Brooke Goldstein is here, executive director of the Lawfare Project. She's a lawyer, an author, a TV personality, and an activist in the End Jew Hatred Movement. It seems simple, but it needs to exist. Give her a follow at Goldstein. Brooke. Brooke, thanks so much for being with us and welcome into the Scott Jennings Show.
13: I'm honored to be here. Thank you for having me.
3: You know, it is, it's so important that we continue to talk about this. This is a topic that I think many people shy away from. They think it's controversial, but we need truth tellers out there. And when we were just chatting off the air, we're having these interesting conversations off the air. You used the term Islamist racism, Brooke. Explain that.
13: Well, so basically what we're seeing right now is minority rights, civil rights violations. And it's not just against Jews. It's against all minorities. And this is a basic civil rights issue. We're so clear when it comes to rights of the blacks or rights of gays. But when it comes to the civil rights of Jews, you know, we turn a blind eye. We say this is a political issue. What we're seeing spread is racism of a theological Islamist fashion right now. The goal is not to protest Israel. The goal of these jihadis is to reestablish a caliphate, and they've formed a partnership with the woke left. And now they're also partnering with the woke right. And the goal is to undermine America. And the more we talk about this as though it's a issue of just anti-Semitism or issue just for the Jews or just about for Israel, the more we are ignoring the basic theology here, which is Islamism, radical Islam, Islamist racism. All you have to do is look at the race, religious, gender apartheid happening in almost every single Muslim majority country. We just need to listen to what the chants are at these rallies or on our campuses. Globalize the Intifada, death to America. The writing is literally on our walls and the graffiti. The signs are on our street, and yet people are too afraid to talk about it. They're too afraid to call out radical Islam. They're too afraid to investigate the partnership between foreign entities and foreign governments like Qatar or the IRGC or Hezbollah. Mm-hmm. That are funding and working with terrorist groups and groups mobilizing on our streets now. This is an issue of the highest importance and one of national security, not just anti-Semitism.
3: Yeah, because it's not just about one group. This is really about Western culture. It's a plethora of groups that are being targeted. But certainly the chants that you just mentioned in Brooklyn, the way the media portrays this, they say four arrested at pro-Palestinian protest. They're not calling this what it is, which is a hateful protest against Jewish people here in this country.
13: It's against America.
3: And America. There's
13: nothing pro-Palestinian. This is not a civil rights movement, okay? Hezbollah is not a civil rights organization. These protesters are carrying flags of Hezbollah. They're chanting for support of Hamas. They're chanting for support of terrorism. They are terrorizing Jews now. But the Muslims hate the Islamists, sorry, the Islamist radical Muslims hate the Hindus, they hate the Christians, they hate all infidels. Look what's happening right now in Africa. Look at the mass slaughter of black Christians in Nigeria. This is a war of biblical proportions. And, you know, we're looking at it in a very narrow context. So they're just showing up at a synagogue to protest real estate. You'd have to be absolutely naive not to see this in the larger context. Hezbollah officials have gone on television and admitted that they are funding protests on our campuses. We just had a Hezbollah-connected individual try to blow up a synagogue in Michigan, and now we have these terror-connected groups staging pro-terror mobs on our streets, threatening violence.
3: It is.
13: Where is law enforcement?
3: And that's the question. Where is law enforcement? Where are the good-minded Americans? And unfortunately, we are out of time, but I'd love to have you back on and talk to you more about this. Brooke Goldstein, Executive Director of the Lawfare Project. You can follow her at Goldstein Brooke. Brooke, thank you so much for what you're doing, bringing truth and standing up. We appreciate you. There's more up ahead. Thanks for joining us. It's the Scott Jennings Show.

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6: The status of Iran, Lisa Brady, Fox News. After reports, the regime still has most of its missiles and launchers available for use. The CENTCOM commander tells lawmakers there are inaccurate open source numbers.
7: I think what also is not taken into consideration is more than just the numbers. It's the command and control that's been shattered.
6: Admiral Brad Cooper at a Senate hearing as a tug of war continues over the Strait of Hormuz. President Trump telling Fox's Sean Hannity, China's president offered to help.
8: He did offer. He said, if I can be of any help at all, I would like to be of help.
9: Because, he did say that.
8: Yeah, he did say that. And look, anybody that buys that much oil has obviously got some kind of a relationship with him.
6: That interview airs 9 Eastern tonight as the president prepares to wrap up his meetings in Beijing, where Taiwan and trade have also come up. Key U.S. business leaders are also there attending the state banquet earlier today, U.S. time. An appeal to Congress from the mother of Stephanie Minter, the Virginia woman stabbed to death at a bus stop in February. The suspect is in the U.S. illegally and had multiple prior arrests.
10: Please do not let her story be ignored. Do not let another family stand where I am standing. Make changes. Take responsibility. Protect your community.
6: The Fairfax County Commonwealth Attorney Steve Descano offering condolences to her during the House hearing, but pushing back when Judiciary Committee Chair Jim Jordan pointed out his website pledge to consider immigration consequences in criminal cases was recently changed.
11: My policies do not say that we do not prosecute
12: people. Well, if you're proud of your policies, why'd you change your website?
11: Because that's not my policy. As I told you, sir, that was a campaign statement that I made before I was Commonwealth Attorney.
12: It had been up for 6 years. a week after we send you a letter saying we want you to come testify, shazam, you change it.
6: The Justice Department is investigating Toscano's office. 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
9: Now, your official weather forecast from the Air Right Heating and Cooling Weather Center.
13: This afternoon will bring mostly sunny skies with a high temperature of 68. Tonight, expect partly cloudy conditions with a chance of a couple of showers late as temperatures drop to a low of 52. Tomorrow, there may be a shower in some areas during the morning hours. Otherwise, it will be partly sunny and breezy with a high reaching 71. I'm meteorologist Jason Caterina on AM 560, The Answer.
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26: Hey, Scott Jennings. Thanks for listening to Common Sense for the American People. I'm off traveling in California today. Pray for me, by the way. And sitting in to carry on the common sense is my friend, Jen Horn. Jen, take it away.
27: Thank you, Scott. And yes, welcome to Crazy California. That is where I am sitting today as well. A little bummed out that yesterday Scott Jennings was up in wine country. I did not get my invitation. Just going to say I'm a little bit upset, but you know what? It's fine. I've got my hot tea. Who needs a Cabernet, Scott? It's fine. Well, we hope that you come back nice and safe, and I think you will be back tomorrow. It is my pleasure to be filling in today. I host the Morning Answer on Salem Radio in Los Angeles, AM 870, AM 590, The Answer. That's where you can find me on social media as well, at Jennifer Horn on X and on Truth, Jennifer Horn Radio on Facebook and Instagram. And always stay in touch with Scott Jennings, KY, or Jennings Show. And you can listen to the podcast of the show wherever you get your podcast. We appreciate you joining us on the Salem News Channel and the Salem Radio Network. Now, you know, I was ready to go full launch into the fraud story. J.D. Vance, who is our fraud czar, he is the vice president. He was with Dr. Oz yesterday. And even today, J.D. Vance was in Maine. He's been dealing with the fraud over the last couple of days and trying to bring some attention to some of the most egregious cases of it. We're going to hear from him in a second. But last night, I don't know how many of you were watching Jesse Waters' show on Fox. I know we like to watch the Salem News Channel around here. We watch Scott on CNN all the time. But if you happen to be watching Jesse Waters, the show was literally interrupted with a news story that Tulsi Gabbard, the director of national intelligence, had her office raided by the CIA. And when I saw this, I thought, okay, this is really bizarre. First, President Trump has signed an executive order to release documentation on all sorts of things. The UFOs, the Kennedy assassination, this thing called MK Ultra. Are you familiar with that? MK Ultra is the, we believe, testing of LSD on innocent citizens to see if it could be used, if it worked to, like, do coercion on people to get them to spew. Instead, it made a lot of people crazy. In fact, I guess they even used it in France. They, in a small village, dumped LSD in the yeast used to make bread, and then they sold that bread to unsuspecting people, and I guess what ensued was not great. So that's MK Ultra. Tulsi Gabbard allegedly was sitting at her desk and she had these files out for both the Kennedy assassination and this MK Ultra investigation and was going through the documents so that they could be released, right? Declassified. The story on Jesse Waters' show last night was that the CIA busted in and stopped her from doing that and retrieved boxes of documents. Well, today, a spokesperson for the DNI, for Tulsi Gabbard, has denied claims that the CIA raided Tulsi Gabbard's office, taking dozens of boxes containing files related to the MK Ultra program and the assassination of President John F. Kennedy. Olivia Colman is the press secretary for the Office of the Director of National Intelligence. She commented on a Fox News report that the allegations were false on X today. She said, this is false. The CIA did not raid the DNI's office. Anna Paulina Luna, the Republican representative from Florida, found herself in this story as well. She was on with our friend Katie Pavlich on News Nation. She told them that she was notified that the CIA took documents out of ODNI, multiple boxes pertaining to JFK files, as well as MK Ultra. Luna has told News Nation that the alleged incident was troubling. You think? I shouldn't tell them that. That's just me. So, yeah, I think that's troubling when the CIA is busting in and taking boxes that are getting ready to be released. That's a problem. Defying a presidential executive order, but she said it was troubling. So we'll go with her word. Because of an executive order from President Trump directing the declassification of these files related to JFK and MK Ultra, which was a Cold War era experiment by the CIA. Newsweek contacted Luna's office and ODNI for comment via email and the CIA by website form outside of normal business hours on X. Luna shared a letter addressed to CIA Director John Ratcliffe asking him to preserve all the existing and future records and materials related to the subjects. She referenced testimony to the Homeland Security and Government Affairs Committee that alleged the CIA had taken 40 boxes that were being processed for declassification from Tulsi Gabbard's office. So somehow somebody tipped off Anna Paulina Luna, who makes this claim with Katie Pavlich on News Nation. That story then makes its way to Jesse Waters over at Fox. And now we're getting the full denial that any of this ever happened. Now, you know, I wasn't born yesterday. I mean, when the CIA tells you to shut up about something, you shut up about something. Or was this all just a miscommunication? I feel like we need to declassify this story. What the heck's going on here? Fox News, by the way, for their part, Jesse Waters had tweeted this story out. He took it down. It's gone. So was this a miscommunication? Or is this just another example of a government cover-up? You know, the sad thing is we won't know. You guys are going to be sitting in like 40 years and you're going to go, I remember when Jen told me this story. And then that's when the declassification will happen, when it no longer matters. We won't know for another 40 to 60 years. But hey, we can ask these questions about it. I was interested to know, and maybe, I don't know, I had not really read into this MK Ultra until last night when I heard the story. Crazy stuff. Literally in San Francisco, testing LSD on people just on the streets. They would give it to, I'm going to be kind here because we're, you know, a family show, but they would give it to ladies of the night, if you know what I mean. And they would ask them to slip it to their customers just to see what would happen when they laced these people's lives with LSD. This was the CIA's trick because the CIA thought that they could use LSD to get people to spill all their secrets. Instead, what they got was a lot of crazy, a lot of craziness. So kind of interesting. If anything, it made me do a deep dive into MK Ultra. So just to tell you what Newsweek says about MK Ultra, because it's interesting. This was a mind control technique under the code name Bluebird, Artichoke, and MK Ultra, which began in 1953, the experiments included administering LSD, employing sensory deprivation, and including amnesia on unwitting U.S. and Canadian citizens. Hi, we're from the government. We're here to help. Run! Run! MK Ultra experiments often targeted unwitting individuals and left lasting psychological damage on participants. A CIA director told workers to destroy records of the project in 1973. Well done, Stuart. You get the Employee of the Month sticker. In December 2024, the National Security Archive and ProQuest declassified 1,200 documents pertaining to the program, detailing the CIA's experiment with drugs, hypnosis, and other mind control techniques during that era. There are a lot of people. Have you ever done hypnosis? Why do I feel like this was some weird theater where they're like, everybody come in, we have a free show, see? We're going to put you in on the audience, see? And they have the hypnotist up on the stage and everybody starts making chicken noises and they're all high on LSD. This is what I'm envisioning here. But this was what the CIA was doing during the Cold War. We were afraid of the Russians. Okay. So we'll see what happens. But Tulsi Gabbard, I would like to see her tell us if indeed there were 40 boxes removed from her desk or not. Her spokesperson said no, that this story was overblown. Somehow we're going to have to get to the bottom of this. Anna Paulina Luna at the center, News Nation, Fox News. I think we're going to have to check out and see if Jesse Waters does any explanation or if it just disappears. If there's an explanation, guys, then I think it's on the up and up. If we hear nothing about this ever again, well, you know, we have ourselves a story. Is that fair? I think that's a fair assessment. All right. We're going to jump into the fraud now because there is a lot to talk about. The vice president in Maine today trying to root out the fraud that is impacting our country. He spoke yesterday with Dr. Oz. We're going to unpack it all for you as we continue. I'm Jennifer Horn. This is the Scott Jennings Show.
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0: 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This documentary exposes how the classroom didn't just evolve. It was intentionally designed, standardized, and centralized. Powerful institutions shaped it, and now they protect it. Billions of dollars flow through education organizations. While test scores collapsed, parents were pushed out, bureaucracies grew stronger, and kids lost freedom. 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Institutions protect themselves, not the children. 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It calcified. And if we don't challenge it, it will not change. That's why independent platforms matter. Angel Studios is willing to distribute stories that mainstream outlets won't touch. 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
27: 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And speaking of Scott, welcome in. It's the Scott Jennings Show, Common Sense for the American People. I'm Jennifer Horn. Happy to be with you today. We're talking about fraud. And guys, Vice President J.D. Vance has been all over this. J.D. Vance announcing yesterday that the Trump administration is now withholding $1.3 billion in Medicaid payments to California and is threatening to suspend federal funding to all states if they don't aggressively prosecute fraud in their Medicaid programs. This is big trouble for my governor, Gavin Newsom, here in my state of California. But if you aren't willing to help weed out the fraud, why should the federal government continue to carry the load for your state? This is pretty incredible. Take a listen. This is Vice President Vance, Cut 4.
4: What are we going to do to fix that? Today, we are sending across 50 Medicaid programs. We are sending letters that will require them to show that they are effectively and aggressively prosecuting Medicaid fraud in their states. And if they do not aggressively prosecute Medicaid fraud, we are going to turn off the money that goes to these anti-fraud units. And I would say a couple things about this. You may think, obviously, this is a Republican administration. We're all proud Republicans up here. You may think that this is purely a red state or blue state issue. That's actually not true. We see Medicaid fraud issues in Ohio, the state that I used to represent in the United States Senate. We also see Medicaid issues, fraud issues in a state like Maryland, which is obviously a very blue state. But both Ohio and Maryland have worked with us to take this issue seriously. They've worked with the guys behind me. They've worked with our entire team to make sure that they take fraud seriously. Again, this does not have to be a red state or a blue state issue. This is just basic good government. However, states like California, states like Hawaii, states like New York have completely not taken the fraud issue seriously in the Medicaid program. And so for those states that refuse to get serious about fraud, we are going to turn off that anti-fraud money. And if we continue to find problems, we can turn off other resources within their state Medicaid programs as well. Our goal here is not to do that. We don't want to turn off any money. What we want to do is ensure that people are taking fraud seriously. We want to protect Medicaid. We want to protect Medicare. But we can't do that if the states that are administering those programs are allowing those programs to be fleeced by fraudsters. So
27: Think about that. $1.3 billion in Medicaid payments will be suspended to California because of these problems. We always wonder about what's next and how we take care of our nation, the poor, the elderly. We do it by weeding out this fraud. Now, J.D. Vance quickly goes through how these fraudulent health care providers are taking advantage of the system. Cut five.
4: You have people who've been prescribed medications that they don't even need. Sometimes they've had drugs put into their bodies that they don't need because fraudsters have actually encouraged false prescriptions and false administration of medications. So think about this. You're just a person trying to go see a doctor. You assume that your doctor is doing the right thing, but these fraudulent healthcare providers are getting rich by giving people medications they don't even need. It's a defrauding of the American taxpayer, but it's a violation of the trust that should exist between every American and the people who prescribe the medication.
27: Here in Los Angeles, my hometown, Dr. Oz and Vice President Vance say that they believe over half of the hospice businesses in our states are fake. They've already suspended 800 hospice facilities just in Los Angeles, in the San Fernando Valley, actually. And you know how many of them responded? 20. 800 businesses suspended, and only 20 of them actually said, hey, why are you shutting me down? Whether it's medications, it's hospice, it's bandages, that seems to be a new realm. The fraud is running out of control. People are getting hurt, and the taxpayers are losing everything. We'll have more on that here in just moments. I'm Jennifer Horn. 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
2: 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The Democrats don't stand for anything. They don't have any core beliefs. 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This is the unifying theme of almost all the content I've been presenting since I launched the show in January, is that what ideas are the Democrats advancing?
1: 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The Answer.
3: Fox News, I'm John Saucier. President Trump meeting with Chinese President Xi Jinping in Beijing today. The president called the relationship between the two countries one of the most consequential in history.
4: We had extremely positive and productive conversations and meetings today with the Chinese delegation earlier.
3: President Xi calling for the United States and China to become partners and not rivals. Senate Minority Leader Chuck Schumer believes President Xi is out negotiating President Trump and leaving the U.S. in a vulnerable position.
5: If Xi out negotiates Trump, and if America emerges from these negotiations weaker than it was before, there'll be only one person to blame: Donald Trump.
3: President Trump says China's agreed not to send military gear to Iran, and they agree the Strait of Hormuz should be reopened. A ship anchored off the UAE was seized and taken towards Iran. 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
6: This afternoon will bring mostly sunny skies with a high temperature of 68. Tonight, expect partly cloudy conditions with a chance of a couple of showers late and a low of 52. Tomorrow, there may be a shower in some areas during the morning. Otherwise, it will be partly sunny and breezy with a high reaching 71. I'm meteorologist Jason Caterina on AM 560, The Answer.
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3: 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I'm Jennifer Horn. Happy to be filling in for Scott today. You can follow me as well at Jennifer Horn on X and Truth, Jennifer Horn Radio on Instagram and Facebook. Now, joining us today is Jim Campbell. Jim is a chief legal counsel with the Alliance Defending Freedom, ADF. They do some incredible work, really standing up for freedom in our country, and it is not an easy task to do that. 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Welcome into the Scott Jennings Show.
4: Thanks for having me.
3: Now, there is a story that I've been watching now, I want to say for the last year. I'm in California, as I mentioned, Southern California particularly. There is a high school in the Inland Empire that has allowed a biological male to compete in female sports. And this individual has been dominating in track and field. And this has been a big controversy for us here in California, because not only is this individual competing, but winning races and knocking girls, biological females, out of the top three in many cases. And it's become a problem that California is sadly just propping up because of wokeness. Take us through this story of A.B. Hernandez, who is this child who is a biological male.
4: Yeah, let me just start by saying that allowing biological males to compete in women's sports, it rolls the clock back 50 years, mm-hmm. because 50 years ago, Congress enacted Title IX to protect women's sports and ensure that women and girls have equal opportunities when it comes to the athletic playing field. And so in California, for the case you're talking about, Hernandez is a biological male that competed recently in the female track and field events, specifically winning three long jump, high jump, and other jumping events, mm-hmm. And really not giving an opportunity for the biological girls to compete on an equal playing field. And that's what we need to stop. We need states like California to put an end to it. And we need states who have put an end to it to ensure that they have the right to do that. And that's exactly what's at issue before the Supreme Court right now in two very important cases that we're waiting to hear the decision on.
3: Now, not only is A.B. Hernandez competing in track and field, which we just saw over the weekend, and there were protests to save girls' sports. There are some sane-minded people in Southern California, including my friend Sonia Shaw, who's running for superintendent of schools in California. She was out there protesting this weekend with other concerned parents for all the reasons that you just outlined. But A.B. Hernandez, the reason it's become such a story around here is not just a track and field star, but also competes in girls' volleyball, won the long jump division three, the triple jump, and won by wide margins. So this becomes a problem for girls who are looking at their record in sports to be able to go to college and to try to get scholarship money. I mean, it really does have real life consequences, aside from just the obvious that girls should be playing in girls' sports and boys should be playing in boys' sports. And states like California do everything they can to make sure that that doesn't happen.
4: Yeah, there are real human costs to accepting the lie that a boy can become a girl.
3: Right.
4: And that's exactly what we're seeing here. What girls deserve in sports is fairness. And fairness starts with facts. Facts are that men and women are different. Boys and girls are different biologically, physiologically. And that's why we created men's and women's sports, boys and girls sports. Unfortunately, there are some states like California that are refusing to acknowledge biological reality and refusing to accept the fact that it makes good sense to have men's sports and women's sports. And so what we need is for people in those states to stand up, to speak the truth, and to make it clear that girls deserve a fair and safe playing field. And that simply isn't happening when we allow boys to compete in girls' sports.
3: Now, the Alliance Defending Freedom, your group, Jim, and Jim Campbell is with us. He's the chief legal counsel for the Alliance Defending Freedom. You've been doing some great work trying to protect women's sports. Give us an update on two cases that have been argued in front of the Supreme Court defending women's sports. Where are we on that, and what is the case that you've made?
4: Yeah, at Alliance Defending Freedom, we are thrilled to be co-counsel with the states of Idaho and West Virginia. Both of those states have passed laws to protect women's sports, to make it clear that boys are not allowed to compete against girls. Those cases have gone all the way up to the U.S. Supreme Court, and there are two of 27 states that have passed laws like that. And the Supreme Court will decide by the end of June whether states can pass laws like that or whether something in federal law would prevent them from doing so. Now, we know there's nothing in federal law that would prevent that. We know that communities and states should be allowed to affirm the difference between men and women and boys and girls. Fortunately, there was a lawsuit filed, and it's all the way at the Supreme Court. And so we're hopeful that the court will issue a decision making clear that states are free to protect women's sports.
3: You know, just about what it has been just over 50 years. Title IX was such an important thing for women. And, you know, I can remember, Jim, maybe not back 50 years, I think a little bit younger than that, but I can remember growing up and being told we want to support strong women athletes. We want to support female students. We want to really lift up women in the academic setting, both on the college and the high school level. That's all gone. I ask the question all the time, Jim, where did the feminists go? Because the feminists, you would think, would be out there saying women worked really hard to get these sports teams, to have collegiate careers, and it's all being put at risk because of a few exceptions to this rule, but people that are really ruining it for everybody.
4: One of the things that we're so proud about is we've been able to represent women and girls who are standing up against this. Mm-hmm. And so we have many clients that have intervened in these lawsuits and these challenges to laws protecting women's sports. And they've said, I know that I'm going to be criticized. I know that people are going to talk bad about me, but I'm willing to do this. I'm willing to be a part of this lawsuit and to make it clear that this is harming women's rights, women's interests. And so we represent courageous women all throughout the country that are willing to stand up. But you're right that there's not enough of them. And so we need more people to realize that this is a real problem and to speak out.
3: And to not be told, well, this never happens, or this is just a you problem, or don't make waves. I think, sadly, those are the kinds of things that happen in addition to the more serious stuff, which is the threats that say, hey, don't blow the whistle on this. Riley Gaines has become an acquaintance of mine through, you know, seeing her at several events, and to hear her story, how she just said, enough is enough. It takes somebody like that to really create a movement. And then it takes a group like yours to actually go out there and defend them. How do you typically contact or come into contact with these cases, with these individuals who are willing to bring the fight to things that they feel like are wrong and that aren't right and true?
4: Yeah, we have a contact line. So anyone that hears about something that they consider to be unjust, a violation of First Amendment rights or a violation of fairness in women's sports, they reach out to us. And when they reach out to us, we're often able to come alongside them and to get involved in lawsuits and to ensure that their rights and their interests are protected. And when we're dealing with transgender ideology, there are human costs to human people all across the board. And so we're talking today about sports and women's sports, but it also is affecting free speech. Yeah. It's affecting parents' rights, where parents are having their kids go to school. And if their kids are expressing confusion about their sex or their body, they're being encouraged to identify as the opposite sex. And the parents aren't even told about this. This kind of stuff has to stop. And we need to affirm First Amendment rights, fairness for women, and free speech around the country.
3: You know, that's exactly where I was going to go with you in our final few minutes here, and that is the issue of parental rights. It really goes hand in hand with this issue, and I know the Alliance Defending Freedom has been doing great work there as well. As you're probably aware, in my state of California, it's actually illegal for a teacher or administrator at the school level to out the child, to say, hey, your kid Susie is going by the name Joe, or has changed the way they dress, or is trying to use another bathroom that is not meeting their or matching their biological sex. Instead of going to the parent as a partner, it seems that the state takes control, saying that they know best and parental rights are out the window. I know that's part of what ADF has been fighting for.
4: Absolutely. We have many cases around the country where we represent parents who have their kids in public schools and their kids are being led down these paths of secret social transition and the parents are being left in the dark. Thankfully, the U.S. Supreme Court stepped in and issued a decision just a few months ago in a case named Mirabelli that came out of California. Mm-hmm. And in that case, the court made clear that school boards can't keep parents in the dark. That if a child is struggling with these kinds of issues and a school is trying to address them, they have to bring them up to the parents first. And that's a massive win for everyone to be aware of, this Mirabelli decision from the Supreme Court. But the work isn't done because schools around the country are still continuing to push these transgender ideologies throughout schools. And we need parents to continue to push back and ensure that their rights are upheld.
3: Look, this is how communism, how craziness, how it all spreads. And that is by the indoctrination of kids, by the bending of absolute truths, and by thinking that the state knows better than the parents. And I am just grateful for groups like yours, Jim, the Alliance Defending Freedom. How can people support you and help you out? Because you do great work in this fight.
4: Yeah, they can learn more about the work that we're doing at ADF.org. They can learn all about the work we do there. They can learn about how to support us financially, support us through prayer. We certainly are out there fighting for people's rights, and we would love for more people to get plugged into the work we're doing.
3: Absolutely. That website is ADF.org. You can follow the Alliance Defending Freedom, ADF Legal. That's a great account so that you can follow along with the legal battles that they are taking on literally every single day, all the way up to the Supreme Court, fighting for your rights, fighting for the rights of your kids, and to make sure parents have control and access to their children's life. Jim Campbell, Chief Legal Counsel with the Alliance Defending Freedom, thank you so much for your time today. It's a pleasure to get to know you and to talk through some of these incredible issues.
4: Yeah, I enjoyed the conversation. Thank you.
3: Thanks so much. That's Jim Campbell. ADF Legal is where you can find them on X. All right, there's a lot more up ahead. I'm Jennifer Horn in for Scott today. It is the Scott Jennings Show.
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3: It sure is, and welcome back. Common Sense for the American People, delivered by Scott Jennings. I'm Jennifer Horn in for Scott today. I'll be back tomorrow. And I want to invite you, you know, I will be traveling with Scott Jennings, Mike Gallagher, Larry O'Connor, and Kurt Schlichter. Yes, that is quite the lineup. We are going to be going to the Gulf of America. We want you to come with us too. Guys, this cruise is absolutely amazing. I have done these Salem Media cruises before. Mike Gallagher and I have been to Alaska the last 2 years in a row. And I just want you to know, if you want to feel like a VIP, if you want your hotel to travel with you, you have got to get on the Salem Media cruise. First, it's a cruise. Whatever you want to do, you want 12 desserts. This is something that you do on a cruise ship. Nobody judges you. Nobody does it. Your food is included. Your hotel travels with you place to place. And you've got the opportunity to do some incredible excursions in Jamaica, in the Bahamas, in the Cayman Islands, Cozumel, Mexico. You can go to the Mayan ruins. You can jet ski. You can zip line, or you can sit on the beach and just relax. Whatever you want to do, you have the opportunity to do it. And Holland America is five-star luxury cruising. This ship that we're going on, the Eurodam, it's the perfect size. Not too many people, you know, not too unpopulated, not too overpopulated. It's got a casino and a spa and shows, all the amenities that you want. But you can also get around. You don't feel like you're on this giant city in the sea. It is absolutely a fantastic ship, a fantastic cruise line, and an incredible destination. But here's the best part. You travel with Salem Media, well, you're going to have VIP access. It's a once-in-a-lifetime opportunity to travel with Mike Gallagher, Scott Jennings, Larry O'Connor, yours truly, Jennifer Horn. We have a lot of fun, and we have events planned just for our group each and every day. That means meet and greets. That means panel discussions. It means speeches. This will be right after the midterm elections. We'll have time to unpack, heal, or celebrate all together on one ship. So I hope you'll join us. If you haven't checked it out, you can call 855-565-5519. 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You can look at the itinerary. You can pick out your room. It's a lot of fun. We cannot wait to see you in November. We set sail November 14th to the Gulf of America. So I hope you will join us. All right. Finally today, I told you I'm broadcasting to you from Los Angeles. Our mayor is Karen Bass. You may be familiar with her. She used to serve in the United States Congress. She has studied under Fidel Castro, I'll have you know. And she is being challenged right now by a reality TV star named Spencer Pratt, who is pretty darn smart. He is coming for Karen, and he looks like he's doing a pretty darn good job, so much so that she actually feels like instead of just getting coronated for a second term as mayor, she's actually having to run for it. And so she was out talking to a group of homeless advocates when she had this to say. Cut 12.
17: How many people who are unhoused that you meet have no teeth at all? They don't have teeth. Why? Because meth rots your teeth. You can't succeed without teeth. So there needs to be comprehensive health care provided to people.
3: I don't know if you've heard this, but you cannot succeed without teeth. So you need comprehensive health care so that people can get those choppers fixed. Looky here. Shouldn't she be saying you can't be successful if you're a meth head? I mean, that's number one. Is there a stipulation if the government is going to start paying? And by the way, not the government. If we, the taxpayer, are going to start paying for people's dental care, are we going to ask if they're off meth first? Shouldn't she, as mayor, say, you just can't be successful if you're a drug addict? Let's start talking about that. But no, it's about getting more money out of your pocket to put those choppers back in homeless people, meth head mouths. And by the way, they're making the decision to do the meth. They're making that decision when they go out on the streets. It's not my fault that somebody's teeth are jumping ship and they're just falling out left and right because they can't handle the conditions. Just telling you. This is a story that just shows a glimpse into the mind of a Democrat. Create a problem instead of fixing the real problem, which is that we create an environment where drug addicts are allowed to use drugs on the street. We allow them to live and die on the streets. Instead of fixing that, instead, we've got a mayor who says, well, you can't be successful without teeth. Let us give you teeth. She did. Producer Sean says she used the word homeless instead of unhoused, although she did slip in an unhoused at the beginning. I'm just telling you, LA needs your prayers, guys. LA needs something. We need a new mayor. And maybe some dentists. Thanks so much for joining us. I'm Jennifer Horn. This is The Scott Jennings Show.

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10: The U.S. and China on the same page. On Lisa Brady, Fox News. The White House says both countries agree Iran cannot have a nuclear weapon. Presidents Trump and Xi discussing the Strait of Hormuz, along with economic cooperation and fentanyl before a banquet that also included U.S. business leaders.
11: In his toast to Xi Jinping at the state dinner, President Trump referred to him as a friend, saying the two countries had
12: one of the most consequential relationships in world history.
11: And inviting the Chinese leader to Washington in September. A Chinese summary of today's meeting had President Xi describing Taiwan as the most important issue in U.S.-China relations. The White House summary didn't mention Taiwan at all.
10: Fox's Jonathan Savage. President Trump calls the talks extremely positive. The CDC just confirming 41 people in the U.S. are now being monitored for hantavirus. However, there are no active cases of it in the U.S. This after 18 people from an infected cruise were sent to two medical facilities in Nebraska and Atlanta. State lawmakers pushing for a vote on gun legislation in Minnesota are set to try a different tactic tonight.
13: Minnesota House Democrats preparing to host a sit-in if Republican Speaker Lisa Damith doesn't present a gun ban bill that passed the Democrat-controlled state Senate May 4th. State Rep. Samantha Sensor-Murrah saying the sit-in
14: for everyone across Minnesota who has lost someone to gun violence.
13: The bill, in the wake of last summer's deadly mass shooting at a Minneapolis church and school at the hands of a suicidal transgender shooter. Opponents of the bill say it targets commonly owned firearms, turns law-abiding Minnesotans into criminals, and builds a state-run registry of every gun owner. That the bill does nothing to stop criminals. who already ignore current laws.
10: Fox's Jeff Manasso. The crash of a small medical plane under investigation in New Mexico, where four people were killed, and a fire associated with the crash has grown to about 30 acres in dry, windy conditions. 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
16: This afternoon will bring mostly sunny skies with a high temperature of 68. Tonight, expect partly cloudy conditions with a chance of a couple of showers late as temperatures drop to a low of 52. Tomorrow, there may be a shower in some areas during the morning hours. Otherwise, it will be partly sunny and breezy with a high reaching 71. I'm meteorologist Jason Caterina on AM 560, The Answer.
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0: 8. I'm Mike Scott in the QC Kinetics newsroom. China is intensifying its stance on Taiwan, warning the U.S. of potential clashes if the issue isn't handled properly. Tensions around the Strait of Hormuz escalating again after a ship anchored off the UAE was seized and taken toward Iran. A man accused of exchanging gunfire with Chicago police this week is charged. Cordero Ramey faces multiple charges, including attempted murder. 22 defendants, including alleged ringleader James Girodimos, are ordered to appear in federal court in Hammond, Indiana today on gambling and extortion charges tied to a Northwest Indiana operation. Cubs send Ben Brown against the Braves this evening. White Sox back at 500 and deal Anthony Kay at the Royals tonight. Your next news update is at 3. 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Up next, your AM 560 weather forecast.
1: This afternoon will bring mostly sunny skies with a high temperature of 68. Tonight, expect partly cloudy conditions with a chance of a couple of showers late and a low of 52. Tomorrow, there may be a shower in some areas during the morning. Otherwise, it will be partly sunny and breezy with a high reaching 71. I'm meteorologist Jason Caterina on AM 560, The Answer.
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8: Welcome back, America. Hugh Hewitt on the Salem News Channel, the Salem Radio Network. We have great affiliates as well all over the United States of America. Thank you all for tuning in. Admiral Bradley Cooper is the chairman of CENTCOM. He is the general in charge, or the admiral in charge of the war with Iran, and he testified before the Senate Armed Services Committee today. I mentioned with Senator Ernst an exchange he had with Senator Ashley Moody of Florida. I want to play that exchange for you, cut number 14.
9: How long have you been familiar with Iran and its leadership and its attacks against the United States?
10: I've studied it or been a part of it for the better part of 3 decades, particularly acutely in the last 5 years.
9: And leading up to February 28th, months prior to that, what was jarring to you that you saw different than what had been for those many decades that you've been involved?
10: I think it's important to note just in the 30 months before Epic Fury commenced, Iran and its proxies had been attacking U.S.

0: service members and diplomats about 350 times.
1: Can you repeat
0: about
1: that?
0: About every third day, Iran and its proxies attacked American service members 350 times in the Middle East.
1: I don't think that Americans were aware of that, that in the 30 months that they had attacked Americans or their service members 350 times. Does that surprise you that I would say that? That I don't believe that everyday American going to work knew that?
0: It's disappointing, but between the actions of proxies in Iraq and Syria, as well as the Houthis, that's simply the fact of what happened.
2: Now, I didn't know that, and my son works for Ashley Moody. I didn't know that, and I had a son-in-law on active duty. I did not know that, and I've been in the business. So I am very glad that Ashley Moody asked that question, but I'm glad he also went on to say this, cut number five, different senator. I'd asked him a question about how bad is Iran hurt, cut number five.
0: Their capability have been significantly degraded. If I just use my own professional experience and 100 transits through the Strait of Hormuz, you would typically see 20 to 40 fast boats, and lately we've seen two or three.
2: Amal, Admiral Sinkmal. Cut number six, he went on to talk about how the war is changing.
0: I'd like to use the opportunity to myth bust on drones.
3: Okay.
0: The days of $35,000 drones that we saw in the last couple of years, particularly in the fight against the Houthis in Yemen, those days are behind us. Today we face an increased threat from drones that are highly sophisticated. They're jet powered. They have high end sensors. They have electronic warfare. They have signals intelligence. So those days of using high value defenses to shoot down cheap targets are behind us. Quite the contrary, what we have been doing lately is using our own low-cost one-way attack drones, attacking Iran, making them use higher and more expensive weapons. So I can confidently tell you we have flipped the cost curve in many ways. Always work to be done, but I like where we are in this regard.
2: I'm always amazed that Democrats want to talk about the Iran case against America. Kristen Gillibrand, left-winger from New York, did that today with Admiral Cooper. Cut number seven.
4: How did we then bomb 22 schools?
0: There is no indication that we have that has been corroborated. Zero,
4: how many
0: zero.
4: Schools There's, have we bombed?
0: There is one active civilian casualty investigation from the 13,629 munitions.
4: So how do you explain the publicly available information that 22 schools have been hit and multiple hospitals?
0: There's no way that we can corroborate that. No indication of that whatsoever, Senator.
4: There's no way you can corroborate or no indication of it? Which one?
0: No indication.
4: Well, the indication is what's publicly available. There is indication. Have you investigated those claims?
0: We have not.
4: Why have you not? If this is a passion of yours, if you believe that the civilian casualties are not consistent with the law of war and not consistent with human rights obligations that our military regularly follows with great pride and great diligence, why have you not investigated those allegations when they're publicly being made on the cover of the New York Times?
0: I'll be happy to take a look at each instance.
4: I would like a report.
0: Will we be able to do that?
4: I would like a report from you, from your team, about whether there have been attacks that have resulted in the destruction of schools and hospitals. And if so, why? And how then last have you managed the 90% cut to the personnel who are supposed to avoid civilian targets?
0: Happy to provide any report, and I would invite you and every staff member here to come to Tampa to look at the process to see exactly how it works.
2: Because the right answer is we don't actually spend a lot of time on Iranian propaganda, Senator, though you seem to be consuming quite a lot of it. And we understand that a lot of members of the Senate on your side are cement heads and that we have to break it down, and you make Steelers fans look like perfect score SAT people. So we'll do that. We'll make it large block letters, and we'll use pictures for you, Senator. But it's called Iranian propaganda, and just because the New York Times says that there are rape dogs out there doesn't mean rape dogs exist. They have no standards at the New York Times. None. Zero. If I were the Admiral, I might have said, we're not really going to rely on the New York Times, are we? And the rape dog, Senator? You really believe the rape dog? But I suppose you can get to be the Admiral by being sparky with Senators. Stay tuned. I'm Hugh Hewitt.
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2: Josh, later in the program, I'll be joined by Aviv Redigor, Michael Oren from Israel. I'm trying to get reaction from Israel to the rape dog story, the idiocy of the New York Times, the Christoph smear. What's your personal reaction to that even making it into print?
10: Yeah, it's pretty shocking, Hugh. I mean, I've submitted op-eds that have been published in the New York Times. And let me tell you, it took layers and layers of fact-checking and quality control before even a simple political analysis was able to make it into print. They've known, at least historically, have been known for having those types of layers of quality control. So to have such a thinly sourced, obscene document, I know, Hugh, you've been talking about all the kind of obscenities in the column, but one of the things that just stands out to me is that one of the stated sources in the piece is this organization called Euromed Human Rights Monitor, which is a organization whose founder has clear ties to senior Hamas leaders, and they have a long history, Hugh, of retailing all kinds of obscene claims, blood libelous claims against Israel for many, many years. This is not a new organization. It's been well established. So for that organization specifically to be named in the column and to be listed as a source for some of these most extravagant claims, and not get past fact check, not get past quality control, is something I couldn't ever imagine at a publication like the New York Times. But I guess things aren't like they used to be, Hugh. It really is.
2: They're not. Josh, I'm astonished as well. And it's been debunked. And that doesn't matter because Mark Twain famously said, a lie is halfway around the world before truth gets its boots on. So it's out there. It's in the ether now. And it adds to the anti-Semitism that is growing and is a problem. I will have Aviv Reddy Gur on to talk about Hussein Mansour's view that the Democratic Party has been captured by the radical left, as has been the New York Times. And the radical left demands homage to being anti-Israel and really anti-Semitic. He also, Hussein Mansour, is an Egyptian, predicts it will mean the end of the Democratic Party's ability to win national elections because it's weird and radical, and that's not America. Do you share that optimistic take?
10: Well, I think in swing districts and swing states and the ability to hold power, that may be the case. But I just wrote today, Hugh, about four different House races. Forget about the big Senate races we've talked about, the Michigan race, the Maine race, Graham Plattner. There are four House races coming up in the next couple months where the front runner or leading candidate for the nomination is a out-and-out DSA member or DSA-endorsed candidate. DSA is the Democratic Socialists of America. And these candidates, all you have to do is look at the platform in these different cities and their national platform. I mean, it's outright anti-Semitic. It's extreme as it gets. It's also defund the police. It's also, you know, let's not have any borders. I mean, there are all kinds of very exotic and radical positions. But on the question of anti-Semitism in Israel, I mean, I think if you just look at their material, you will find it's objectively anti-Semitic. And yet there's nothing being done in these safe Democratic seats to stop or, you know, check the power of these DSA aligned candidates into higher office. In my, you know, I'm right outside of Washington, Hugh, the leading candidate for mayor of Washington, D.C., a woman by the name of Janice Lewis George, is a DSA endorsed candidate. Against a more moderate business oriented candidate. But I don't think we really appreciate how quickly, you know, this fringe has taken over parts of the Democratic Party, especially in cities and very deep blue precincts in the country. And it really is showing itself when it comes to anti-Semitism, Israel, but it's also true of a whole lot of other issues that are not going to be palatable to your average swing voter.
2: Now, I've spent a couple of segments over this week trying to educate people on the Dreyfus affair, because I think the Christoph column is the American Dreyfus affair. And it's not going to take 10 years to get justice for the people smeared here. It's already been done. But that radical fringe doesn't want justice. They want power. And they're going to win those four congressional seats. And they might be mayor of D.C., just like Mamdani is anti-Semitic, and he'd won in New York. However, there is a limit in America where all of a sudden the bounce back, the blowback is enormous against Democrats everywhere. How close are we to that limit?
10: Well, if you're in a blue state or a blue city, Hugh, it's one party rule. Look at California. Look at New York and the fact that no one really felt they could have a chance at defeating a more moderate, I would say, or a liberal but more establishment-oriented Democrat and Governor Kathy Hochul. Elise Stefanik looked at that race and ended up not pursuing it. We are so polarized, Hugh. We're so partisan that, you know, you have one-party rule in blue states and yes, red states as well. So there's the fewer swing districts, there are fewer battleground states, and that makes it harder. I mean, yes, these types of ideas are purely toxic in those states. But if you're in a safe enough state or district, all you have to do is win the primary, and that's enough. And, you know, there are a number of these. There was a guy in the city of Philadelphia. This is a congressional seat in downtown Philadelphia where the leading candidate right now is a guy who reposted an item on Instagram thinking that the Bondi Beach terrorist attack that killed 14 Jews in Australia was a false flag perpetrated by Zionists. That is okay. The next congressman, potentially.
2: John, my argument is city of Philadelphia. That's good. I mean, it makes you crazy. but it defines the Democratic Party as the party of crazies. And blue states will have maps like Massachusetts and Tennessee, all blue and all red. But there are more red states, and by a healthy majority, Americans reject hate. I really do think it's 90-10, 95-5. I am optimistic that the alarm is sounding now about these crazy people. But you're Jewish, I'm not. Are you optimistic?
10: I am optimistic when you talk about America at large. I am more pessimistic when it comes to just because of social media and how people get otherwise, like someone like Nick Kristof could fall for the most obscene, of old school anti-Semitism and not have any, you know, be so credulous. When people like that are buying some of the worst anti-Semitic hate, that's what scares me. And that's happening increasingly in these very deep blue precincts where there's no actual conversation taking place. It's all echo chambers on social media or within your own little precincts.
2: It is a mind virus. Anti-Semitism has always been a mind virus, and no one's immune, not even columnists like Nick Kristof. It does present everyone who works for the New York Times with a moral dilemma because they're peddling the same sort of hatred that the Nazis peddled. So they have to decide whether or not they want to stay with the paper. Josh Kroshauer, thank you for being my guest. Follow Josh on X at Josh Kroshauer. Come right back. Lots more ahead on The Hugh Hewitt Show.
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2: Welcome back, America. I'm Hugh Hewitt. Vice President J.D. Vance was stumping for Senator Susan Collins in Maine today. I liked his argument. Cut 15.
15: Now my friend and former Senate colleague Susan Collins was not able to be here. Susan is back in D.C. She doesn't like to miss votes. And here's the thing I'll say about Susan Collins is sometimes I get frustrated with Susan Collins. I almost wish that she was more partisan. But the thing I love about Susan is she is independent because Maine is an independent state. And frankly, if she was as partisan as I sometimes wish that she was, she would not be a good fit for the people of Maine. So let's give a shout out to Susan Collins, who's doing a great job.
2: So I just, you can go to SusanCollins.com if you agree with J.D. Vance. I hope you will also go to BestHotGrill.com. 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He goes, I got no miles in today. I was downtown at the Hudson Institute and had to go early, but I got my Icarian Curcumin and Resveratrol Omega because I got grandkid duty tonight. Icarian Curcumin and Resveratrol Omega. And I do that because while it won't do anything for my eye, I was on Fox News this morning with Bill Hemmer from Beijing, and I got off and got a note from radio talker Mike Gallagher. So what is up with your eye? And I explained to him, T-Rex Teddy put his thumb in it on Saturday. He said, ouch. 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
7: Good afternoon, mostly sunny in Chicago with an afternoon high of 68. I'm Mike Scott in the QC Kinetics newsroom. China intensifying its stance on Taiwan, warning the U.S. of potential clashes during a summit with U.S. President Donald Trump. Beijing has increased military pressure on Taiwan, which it views as a breakaway province. A Chicago Transit Authority bus driver was kidnapped at knife point early Wednesday morning on Chicago's northwest side.
19: It was a hunting knife, big enough to cut a bear, demanding that she do something that she's not supposed to do. That will mess you up mentally.
7: Union President Keith Hill. On the same day, the CTA insisted they're taking steps to combat the rise in aggravated assaults and batteries on public transit. Chicago Mayor Brandon Johnson is headed to the Vatican later this month. According to the mayor's office, Johnson will travel to Rome at the end of the month to meet with the Pope. Cubs and Braves this evening, White Sox and Royals. 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
21: The major averages are trying to hold on to gains in afternoon trading as the AI trade continues to gain momentum. The NASDAQ and S&P 500 are on track for new record closes. Shares of NVIDIA are up 4% for a new record high after the U.S. cleared some China firms to buy its H200 AI chips. NVIDIA's market cap is topping $5.5 trillion. And shares of Cisco Systems are up 12% after delivering a better-than-expected earnings report. The company is seeing robust demand for its hardware for artificial intelligence. Cisco also said that it would be slashing around 4,000 jobs as it refocuses more on its AI business. And some good news for home buyers. The average long-term mortgage rate posting its first drop after rising the previous 2 weeks and falling to 6.36%, according to Freddie Mac. That's your Fox Business Report. I'm Glory Barsky, invested in you.
22: Your official weather forecast from the Air Right Heating and Cooling Weather Center.
23: Tonight, expect partly cloudy skies with a few showers and a low of 52. Moving into Friday, there may be a shower in some areas during the morning hours. Otherwise, anticipate partly sunny skies and breezy conditions with a high reaching 71. Friday night will bring mainly clear skies and a low of 60. I'm meteorologist Jason Caterina on AM 560, The Answer.
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27: Rashaw talks about building income in retirement.
28: You know, you can actually structure it in a way to have that $4,000 a month coming in the door every single month. So you don't have to look at the stock ticker and say, oh, the stock market's up today, stock market's down. 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
8: It is the Alex Marlow Show, and I'm glad you're here, and we are keeping an eye on the president's meeting with Xi Jinping in Beijing today, where it is a bit of a love fest. That's what's going on. They are acting as if they're best friends, and the future involves China and the United States working hand in hand. We know it's way more complicated than that, and I'll try to give you some of the detail throughout the show today and really throughout the future, because this is one of the, I think, key storylines of the century is what happens. Can a communist superpower and the American superpower coexist to some degree? Obviously, the worst case scenario would one day there would be some sort of a hot war that goes on. But we are unfortunately in a position where we're dependent on China for a lot of stuff. And thus, we must be very creative with the way we cooperate with them. And I do trust President Trump to get this one right. But it is a very thin margin that he's working on. There's lots of complicated things about the relationship. And today we learned that basically the cooperation that's taking place in order for them to get along is going to yield new deals, not necessarily new peace around the world. We have not seen any sort of major acknowledgement thus far in the meetings that suggests that the Iran war is going to wrap up, that we are going to all of a sudden agree on Taiwan, which America, I think, would like to regard as its own country. China, of course, considered it part of its one China policy, where they consider it part of China. We're not getting any news on the Ukraine war, which there's an outside chance we're going to think maybe China and America would come together to figure out a way to forge a peace in Ukraine. We're not getting any of that right now. But what we are getting is we're getting some new deals. Some new deals is what we're hearing about, in particular with NVIDIA. NVIDIA is the most valuable company in the world. It's run by a very charismatic CEO named Jensen Huang, who I got to meet briefly a few weeks ago. He's a complete ball of energy, very charismatic, obviously brilliant person. And they now have a $5 trillion market cap. And the biggest news that we got thus far that I can tell out of the Xi Trump summit thus far is NVIDIA is going to be selling something called H200 chips to China. Now, this is one where it challenges you to put on your thinking cap to think about what is actually going on here. Because if we are truly in an AI arms race with China, why would an American company, the most valuable American company, the most valuable company, period, would we actually applaud them selling chips, AI chips, to the Chinese? And I think the answer is very complicated, unfortunately. It's one of these things I would love to tell you this is a black and white thing. We should not be selling chips to China. We should not be helping China at all. This is a AI arms race, and we cannot help the enemy, but that's not a realistic thing from my vantage point, and I'll tell you why. There's actually a couple of chips that we already know about, that NVIDIA already has, that are way more sophisticated than this. They're not selling, this is not the Lamborghini chip. This is not the Bugatti chip. This is not the McLaren chip. This is sort of, I don't want to try the Honda, the Nissan. I mean, it's all cars are good now, but you guys see the analogy I'm making. So these are chips that this is not their top of the line chips. And you can bet NVIDIA, with the resources that they got, they're in the lab working on the next generation of chip and the next generation of chip. And China is not getting those. So then the question is this actually more helpful to China, or does it perhaps discourage them from developing their Huawei chips at a quicker rate? Because they're going to have to part with some capital to get all these chips. It's going to go into American corporation. It's going to boost the stock market a little bit. And it's going to, in a way, make it so that, you know, American manufacturing benefits to some degree. But China is going to get access to some of our technology, which they could perhaps use to continue to develop their own chips. So that's the question here, because you're going to see a lot of people who I trust and I like say that Jensen Huang is an arms dealer. I think that's what Steve Bannon calls him, because if you think of AI as warfare, then we're essentially giving arms to the Chinese. But we are giving them second-rate arms. If that's the case, this is not the top rate. And so do you trust President Trump to get this one exactly right, where he's giving China just enough to show that we're not fully hostile to China? We understand there's a reality to working with them. And in the process, boosting an American company, we know 40% of the stock market tied to this Magnificent Seven stock, which includes NVIDIA among them. There are all these big tech stocks like Apple, Google, et cetera. And could this boost those? I think it will. But it is one where you absolutely must hold your nose, because the idea of American tech just being sold to the Chinese Communist Party that they will use to develop their own tech, but they're going to use it to develop their improvements in their own stuff. So is it an existential threat? Is China an existential threat? I regard it as so, to some degree. And if that's the case, then what's the correct approach? Give them the second-rate chips at a good price so that we benefit to some degree, or is it give them absolutely nothing, which doesn't help American companies, but also makes it so that China is further incentivized to go develop quicker at a quicker rate with their own chips? So that's the big question, and not necessarily the biggest thing that we could have hoped for thus far from this meeting. I think the biggest thing we could have hoped for was there was some sort of a peace that's brokered with Strait of Hormuz. I'll give some Iran war updates momentarily as well, but it's all basically where it's been at. Couple of ships traversing the strait. I'll fill you in on what those are and what that can mean. But overall, we're not seeing anything, any monster developments other than this chip deal, which I think you could read as both a positive, a light positive, or as a light negative, but certainly not the end of the world. I think, though, if these higher grade chips that NVIDIA already has, if they were selling those to the Chinese, I think we would regard this as a five-alarm fire, and I would be pulling my hair out and screaming on the show. I don't think that's what this is, and in fact, this could prove to be the most clever scenario, and it could prove to be the best of all possible worlds. I will maintain some optimism that that's the case. But the AI arms race is here. It's major, and we've now, I think, strengthened China a touch momentarily. But could it slow down some of their own development with their Huawei chips? Perhaps. Maybe it does. Maybe it does have that effect. And so that's kind of where we're at. That's the biggest thing, which is not a lot so far. And as we get more stuff at Breitbart News, I will continue to report it to you on the show and on my podcast, Breitbart.com, et cetera, et cetera, et cetera. So let's play some audio from – let's play Trump toasting Xi Jinping. It's just going to confirm this all big love fest, but let's play cut 14, gentlemen.
2: Thank you again, President Xi, for this beautiful welcome. And tonight it is my honor to extend an invitation to you and Madam Peng to visit us at the White House this September 24th. And we look forward to it. And I'd now like to raise a glass and propose a toast to the rich and enduring ties between the American and Chinese people It's a very special relationship, and I want to thank you again. This has been an amazing period of time. Thank you, President Xi.
8: And that's the right approach diplomatically. China is it's a country that demands a certain level of respect, and you see these patterns. They're very polite in person. Their state media is highly aggressive, almost hysterical at times. They don't have a free press, so the stuff they write about in the press is always horrible about America, which is interesting because that's what the people read, and then they see this, and they act as though they love Donald Trump. Which is also very interesting because we had so many past administrations that have kissed up to China. You know, the Hassan Pikers of the world are kissing up to China, saying, you know, Mao was basically great. And looking at China as an example, maybe not Mao, but he was saying that China is an example that we should be following. And China seemed to love Trump, and Trump's very nice to China. Let's try this. I've got audio of, this is a voice of a translator, but this is Xi Jinping. Cut 16, please.
9: Both China and the United States stand to gain from cooperation and lose from confrontation. Our two countries should be partners rather than rivals.
8: All right, and I got one more. Cut 9, please.
9: The over 300 million American people are reinvigorating the spirit of patriotism, innovation, and enterprise, and ushering in a new journey for the development of the United States. The people of China and the United States are both great peoples, achieving the great rejuvenation of the Chinese nation and making America great again can go hand in hand.
8: But then again, they're still genociding the Uyghurs right now. They've still got all sorts of horrific practices that they have that are completely antithetical to American values. So don't get cowed too much by this. But overall, some level of cooperation was inevitable for a summit like this. And that's where we're at. All right. One of the things that is important to me is, given the Iran war right now, which is not wrapping up, you know, you've seen the headlines over and over again. We're at a turning point here for you. 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
8: All right, going through what we know about the Chinese-American summit in Beijing right now, thus far, we're seeing a lot of positivity, a lot of happy talk. Trump called Xi a great leader, invited him to the White House. The date is set for September the 24th, which is very... We'll look forward to that. Should be great. And there's a lot of toasting of historical ideas, historical ties to the two nations, like Chinese railroad workers in the United States, American contributions to Chinese universities. Xi's tone, measured, emphasizing a lot of the mutual interest, cooperation on global issues, mutual respect, peaceful coexistence. And the activities, they toured the Temple of Heaven. They reviewed an honor guard and attended a state banquet in a vast hall. There's lots of photos of Elon Musk walking around like a celebrity with the one child that he likes. I'm kind of joking about this, but he's got like 14 kids and he only brings one of them anywhere. I have to say, I popped into Tesla on a trip, that I was on a few weeks ago, and I did not get a lot of reportable material, but, there was one other Musk child. There were two Musk childs. The one he liked, there was a second Musk child. Adorable, absolutely adorable kids. Like, there's no doubt about that. It's a, you gotta hand it to Musk on that. He does seem to select women to bear his children who have great gene pools. So that does seem to be one of his choices. And so the adorable kids walking around, he's some sort of a Chinese vest on, which is, he said he's learning Mandarin. So, which again, I'm mixed on this stuff because it's sort of an admission that English is not adequate. But I do think overall for young people, learning lots of languages is great. Of course, my mentor, Dennis, fluent in many languages. I married a woman who's bilingual, basically. Christina was one of the top Italian students in the UC system back in the day. So anyway, let's going on from there, it's hard to see what takes place with the Iran war. Updates are there's now a Japanese ship that has passed through the Strait of Hormuz. I don't know what to make of this, really. And the ship is reportedly seized off the coast of the UAE and is heading towards Iran. Another ship there that was seized. So Iran is now allowing transit of Chinese vessels in the Strait. Why are they doing this? Iran is very concerned, probably watching Trump and Xi get along, because Iran would like to have China bail out Xi Jinping. And that's just one of those things that is, one of those things that Iran's probably looking at this and thinking, how could these America and China forge closer ties when we have been selling so much of our oil to China to try to cozy up to China for so long? So the White House has said that Xi Jinping is now advancing trade talks with them. And they're afraid, though, that a greater energy alliance with Iran could pose broader problems when it comes to global stability. James Comer was warning about this. He was popped up on News Nation, discussed this concept. Let's play cut one, please, gentlemen.
16: Look, this is something he's probably not going to broadcast, because more than likely China is going to continue to buy oil from Iran. They're going to continue to skirt the embargo
19: rules that we placed on Iran.
16: Well, China needs oil, and I think playing hardball. Look, we put tariffs on China, and it's hurt Americans. I mean, there's pain being realized by both sides, China and the United States. Hopefully, we can start to resolve some of these trade war conflicts that we have with China, because I think China can produce some goods that we could never produce anywhere near as cheap as China. And that's good for American consumers who go to Dollar General store and go to Walmart like I do.
8: Right. And I think that what's noteworthy is that there's some role for collaboration between China and the U.S. And the fact that China makes some of our cheapest goods is not the end of the world. I want to reshore a lot of American manufacturing, but we've had a lot of policies that do that. You know, we're building these big European cars, for example, in the United States, because there's no market for them in Europe, but there is in the United States, other European countries. That's the type of stuff we're looking at with global trade. We don't need to make every plastic trinket here in the United States. But overall, the principle is we're trying to reshore as much as we can. But China is not an honest broker. They're just not. They keep buying Iran's oil. They keep trying to skirt embargo rules. They're not a above board partner here, because, again, they're playing this very long game. It's a 100-year marathon, as Michael Pillsbury put it. This is China's goal. They're trying to take over the world in many ways by a slow, steady burn, where they create tributary states throughout the world using their Belt and Road Initiative, their debt trap diplomacy. They also have a health Silk Road, where they make all these cheap pharmaceuticals. They get other countries hooked on that, and Americans get hooked on the cheap Chinese goods, and we can't function without those. And then all of a sudden, they have huge leverage over us, and we can't stand up to them in the way we need to, because so many of our companies just are bankrolled by China, and so much of our lifestyle is because China creates all this cheap stuff. So we're warning about all that stuff. It's all still front and center. None of this is being addressed in this meeting, which does not surprise me, but it does make me feel like I'm holding my nose during this news cycle to some degree. All right, we'll change gears when we come back and dunk on some Dems. This is the Marlowe Show.
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23: Israel and Christians are coming together in a way they have never been before, since the Book of Acts.
20: But is this the end of Hamas and radical Islam? 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
23: 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We don't accept what he wants to do with the nation. 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

0: with the Chinese delegation earlier?
1: Well, President Trump says China's agreed not to send military gear to Iran and that they agree the Strait of Hormuz should be open. The CDC is trying to quell the public's concern about hantavirus. More cases of the deadly respiratory illness are being reported in the U.S. Dr. David Fitter is CDC's director for the Division of Global Migration Health. He says the risk for illness is low for Americans and adds that
2: our top priority is the health and safety of both the passengers who were on the ship and American communities.
1: Three people on that infected ship passed away. 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
3: 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We've got the answer. From the AM 560 Traffic Center.
4: Good afternoon. On the outbound, Edens, no reported troubles. The Kennedy Hour and 10, downtown to O'Hare. We have delays because of an accident on the outbound Eisenhower, where it's an hour and 25 out to 390. It's at 17th Avenue in the left lane. Solid from Ashland Avenue. Inbound Eisenhower backed up at 55 minutes with gapers delays. On the Stevenson out 1 hour, due Saba Lakeshore Drive to 355, 35 minutes. Outbound Dan Ryan. Already jammed up along DuSable Lakeshore Drive either way. Tri-State Building both north and southbound. On the Jane Addams, the Reagan, and 355, those are all in good shape so far. 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
3: Now, your official weather forecast from the Air Right Heating and Cooling Weather Center.
5: Tonight, expect partly cloudy skies with a few showers and a low of 52. Moving into Friday, there may be a shower in some areas during the morning. Otherwise, anticipate partly sunny conditions with a breeze and a high of 71. Friday night will be mainly clear with a low of 60. I'm meteorologist Jason Caterina on AM 560, The Answer.
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9: So here's what we know so far about the Trump-Xi Jinping meeting is that China is committing to help the U.S. with Iran. I don't know if that's true. They're going to buy more soybeans from us. They're going to buy more U.S. oil, which seems good. They're going to buy more of our liquid natural gas. They're going to buy some Boeing jets. So that's good. I was complaining about Airbus, the horribly named French airplane company. So Boeing's going to sell some jets. So Trump is just doing business for the American people, which is good. It's a positive thing. And that's why he went over there. And it's very hard to sneer at that. And it's going to make America a wealthier place to some degree. By way of segue to talk about some other stuff, Barack Obama was being interviewed by Stephen Colbert on CBS. And I want to play this cut of Obama, whose nuclear deal is aging very poorly, but he's still defending it. He's his best defense with the incredibly inarticulate and uncharismatic Democratic bench that's up now. Let's play cut eight, please, guys.
10: We pulled it off without firing a missile. We got 97% of their enriched uranium out. They were able to maintain a modest civilian nuclear program for energy. And
11: so you think it was working?
10: Well, it's not only did I think it was working, even Israeli intelligence thought it was working. Even our intelligence services thought it was working. So there's no dispute that it worked, and we didn't have to kill a whole bunch of people or shut down the Strait of Hormuz. Now,
11: well, there was some dispute that it didn't work.
10: Well,
11: our present president believed that it didn't work, which is why he pulled out of it.
10: It's not clear that he didn't believe that it didn't work. He just said it didn't work.
11: Worst deal of all time.
10: Yeah, because I did it, which is fine. That seems to be a pattern.
9: Yeah, well, the pattern is when you allow a regime to preserve their ability to enrich uranium, it's hard to declare that your deal was very good.

0: because they just enriched more and more and more to the point where Trump was saying that we could have been just a couple of weeks away from them actually having a nuclear weapon, despite the devastating attacks that we carried out last summer. So it was, not to mention, for all the how Democrats try to claim that they're the ones with the most humanity, what did he do to stop any pro-democracy protesters getting slaughtered in Iran? He really even talks about it. So the whole reason why we're in this conflict is because Obama was so feckless and weak-kneed in this regard, because the regime was allowed to continue to preserve uranium under the Obama deal. And let's not forget that those pallets of cash, it wasn't just a joke, those pallets of cash were used to fund terror throughout the region, throughout the world even. And missiles were fired that were funded by Obama's pallets of cash against civilians. So it's just very hard to, I mean, you want to make fun of it, but it's very, these are real lives are lost here over this guy's incompetence. Just a terrible president. It's important to keep noting that over and over and over again. One other thing on the China front, the Uyghurs are urging Trump to use leverage with Xi Jinping to oppose genocide. We need to be the anti-genocide party. We need to stand for human life. I think it's essential in everything we do. So just a friendly reminder that that's the case. The other thing that we're keeping an eye on, of course, is if we can wrap up the war, all those prices, all those energy costs, the way that your pocketbook is being affected by things that are going on right now. We got some good economic data today, which I could break down in a little bit. But overall, there is some positive indicators in terms of economic strength, mostly that consumers are buying things. So even though consumer sentiment is bad in terms of our vibes and feels, people keep spending. Which I don't know if they're just YOLOing all their money away because they've given up, but it certainly suggests that people tend to hoard more when they really are insecure. So it could be just this thing. It could be just people pick up their phone and get depressed. But this is what goes for ideas in terms of the Democrats trying to solve some of these problems if we were to put them back in power. This is someone named Suzanne DelBene, who is a congresswoman. This is her idea on how to get energy prices down. Let's play cut 10, please.
1: When folks have talked about suspending the gas tax, it's still a fraction of the increase that people are seeing right now. And the way we really help people is to end the war, to make sure that there is supply, and to continue to invest in alternative forms of energy that help give people options, where our state has been a leader in clean, renewable energy. That's where we need to be. The president has no plan, and the American people are paying for that right now.
0: Yeah, so the key to the high gas prices now is not to cut the gas tax, lower the prices. It's we invest in alternative energy. So we've been doing nothing but investing in alternative energy for the last 15 years, and we still have the gas prices the way they are. Energy prices are still soaring in this country. So, and also, how long do these investments take to kick in? Should we build some more nuclear power plants? I'm for that, but it takes years to get those things online. So spend more now, which is an option, I guess. Or maybe we could perhaps do what we can in terms of lowering prices, lowering taxes, to try to get the energy costs down for the moment. So, and that she's not laughed out of the room when she says this is exactly why you get concerned about these people, because they are so bubbled. No one, though, is more bubbled than Pete Buttigieg. He was doing an interview with something called The Bench, which I'd never heard of, but this has been making the rounds online. This is just fantastic. This is him. He's getting coached on how to talk to a guy. Can we play cut 13, please?
2: I think it'd be great. Like, kick it off how you normally would. Thanks for having me here. And then, and also, like, thanks for getting the race. Like, what brought you here? However you want to ask the questions of why is Bob running? Why this race? Like, why is, like, think about your audience. Like, why is this race so important? We need to win the House, all of that. Winning over people who feel like they're left behind by the party, flipping a district, all of that, I think is really strong.
3: And remind me the district number.
4: Okay. We're in this. Seven.
3: All right. Well, cheers.
0: I mean, the cringe factor is just beyond belief that he needs to be, let me tell you how a normal human being would have a conversation. So then what you would do is you would talk about yourself a little bit, maybe ask them how they're doing or what interest them, and then just try not to act like you're an announcer, just kind of be a normal person. I mean, it's because he's not a normal person. He might even be a fake gay. That's the thing. Like, we don't even know. Is it all an act with this guy? He does not have a genuine bone in his body. And the question is, are we actually still in the authentic era? Because if we're in the authentic era, then he's not the guy. Or are we in the composite era, where you just try to build a candidate like a Mr. Potato Head, where you just pop on, here's the correct beard, and here's the correct suit jacket, and here's the correct sexual orientation, and we'll make that the candidate. They've tried to do that in the past, and it hasn't worked. They tried it with Kamala Harris. And she's out there again. She did the thing she's not supposed to do, which is she spoke. She opened her mouth. As I've been saying, wow, a nice freeze frame there, guys. I almost want to show that to the audience. It's the guys are ready to go on this Kamala clip. It is just fantastic. It's a, she did the thing she's not supposed to do. She spoke. I told you, she only goes up in the polls when she doesn't talk. So let that be a lesson to many of you out there who have ambitions in your life. Sometimes the best thing to say is nothing. Here she is talking about how there are no bad ideas and it's time for a big brainstorm for the Democrats. Let's roll through this one, cut 15.
4: No bad idea brainstorm is what I'd like to call it. And in that no bad ideas brainstorm, we talk about what we need to do and think about doing around the Electoral College. We talk about the idea of Supreme Court reform, which includes expanding the Supreme Court. Let's talk about statehood for Puerto Rico and D.C. These are the things I think that we've got to do. We've got to neutralize these red states from cheating, including blue states expanding their maps. And all of this, I think, is look, we got to fight fire with fire. These folks are playing to win. We got to play to win.
0: She's a lawyer who grew up in Canada in a ritzy neighborhood, and then she lived in Oakland, and she lives in Brentwood, California now, and did fire, fire, with fire. Like, why does she pitch her voice that way? It's just so condescending. And just for the record, for the no bad idea brainstorm, you're off to a bad start. These are all horrible ideas because they go against the Constitution. These are all extra constitutional. We're going to abolish Electoral College. We're going to pack the Supreme Court. We're going to add a new state, Puerto Rico, simply because it gets Democrats more Senate seats. The only reason to do it. And so that's why they want to do it, is to just basically pack the Senate. That's what that is. And then she announces, because we need to neutralize these red states from cheating. She lost every possible way after being anointed. She didn't win a primary, get any primary votes. So she's not the spokesperson for these issues. So she's starting off the no bad idea. And she does not, they say, I don't know how they shot her, but there's a blurry green screen. They don't have her centered in the frame. So she's kind of low in the frame. It's just terrible optics. And it's not the type of stuff that's going to beat a competent Republican ticket, even if things don't go perfectly for Republicans. So I really do enjoy it, especially when there are so many bad ideas. This is definitely one of the bad ideas. And the Democrats have so many other bad ideas as well that I feel like I want to address on the show. Here's Pramila Jayapal, one of the squad members. And she is on a very familiar talking point, guys. Cut 12.
5: The Jim Crow legacy filibuster in the Senate that refuses to allow the majority of the will of the people to come through. We are missing the fact that 40 mostly white men who represent 12% of the country's population in the United States Senate can block us from actually reinstituting voting rights, reforming the Supreme Court, and doing all of the things that are required for us to uphold our democracy.
0: It's not required to uphold our democracy to redistrict along racial lines. That's a terrible idea. So they actually do have a lot of bad ideas. In fact, I don't really know what good ideas they have. I'll tease to you that I taped yesterday with Secretary Kennedy, the Health and Human Services Secretary, one of the most interesting men in America. And I tried to keep the conversation mostly about health and mostly about the bureaucracy that he runs, which is vital, and trying to get the cutting edge of health, nutrition, science for all of you. But I could not resist asking him about what Democrats stand for at this time. And it's basically nothing. It's just everything is racist. Every time they lose is racist. Every time they lose is cheating. And that's all they've got. It's all Jim Crow. It's Jim Crow if we don't want to allow for states to gerrymander specifically based on race. It is the ultimate gaslighting. So it is, I've got more bad ideas, but maybe I should hold those until after the break. Yeah, I do. Yeah, I got some good bad ideas that'll occur after the break. For now, I want to tell you about life and about Mother's Day, which is the best time of year to share that you're pregnant. And maybe this happened in your family at a gathering where someone during a dinner stands and announces that next year, there'll be a brand new mom in the family. Revealing you're pregnant around Mother's Day has to be the best, and that's why Preborn provides free ultrasounds to girls and women. Seeing her baby on the ultrasound screen and hearing her baby's heartbeat doubles the chance she'll choose life. $280 helps save 10 babies. Or maybe you want to give $28 a month. That's less than a dollar a day to help save a baby a month all year long. And a $15,000 gift will provide a complete ultrasound machine, saving thousands of babies for years to come. There's no better way to celebrate Mother's Day than Mother's Day month than to give free ultrasounds. The pictures she takes next Mother's Day will be because of the baby she had and because you gave her that view of the child in the ultrasound, let her listen to her heartbeat, and then she has the baby. And it's a beautiful thing, and you've saved a life. 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You can also go to preborn.com/Marlo. 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But this is the thing that I always like to share with people. The most profound moments of my life involve meeting your baby via the ultrasound, hearing the heartbeat. You can see it's just 5 or 6 weeks now. You can see it. And we can fight back against the culture, the death cult Democrats have created. We come back from the break. I'm going to play a clip of Lee Zeldin talking about how the Democrats now think there's abortions in the water. Yes, we're going to hear from that. 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
0: We've got a great team in the Marlowe Show. Greg Evans, our executive producer. Sean McConnell, Roger Wicker Jr., Rick Locke, Garrett Schally, Matt Sybil, Brandon Couples, Misty Callahan, John Cascio, Daniel West, all pitch in. All right, I promise this Lee Zeldin clip. This is with Patty Murray, Senator Patty Murray. Check this out. This is wild stuff. Cut 11.
13: Do you seriously believe there's abortion in the water like some of the far-right activists are suggesting?
14: I have not. You just said abortion in the water?
13: That's what some far-right activists are saying, that they have an audience in the EPA on that absurd issue.
14: Yeah, I have not had a conversation with anyone at the agency as far as abortions in water.
13: And you're not actively pursuing it or don't have groups of...
14: I don't even know what you're talking about.
0: Yeah, he doesn't know what you're talking about. This is the whole thing with the left. They're so bubbled, they don't actually bother to think what we think. They're not interested. They could turn on my colleagues at Salem, put the dial on, and hear from me and Hugh and Scott and Larry Elder and Gallagher and all these people. And then you get a pretty good sense of where normal Americans think about, like normal conservative Americans, what we're actually talking about. Have any of us ever brought to you on the show that there are abortions in the water? And this is what Democrats think we stand for. We don't stand for this at all. Like, we don't even know what you're talking about. It's noteworthy because the freak show that the left media goes through, we pay attention to it. For example, I brought to you the story yesterday briefly that the New York Times, or I guess this was 2 days ago, the New York Times had a story from Nicholas Kristof, an opinion piece suggesting that Israel is training packs of dogs to rape Palestinian prisoners. And I asked you just a rhetorical question. Do you believe this is true? Because this is a pretty good test. Are you an anti-Semite or not? If you believe that's true, even though, remember, the New York Times never did any actual reporting in the news section on this. So they didn't have any news reporting on it. But Nick Kristof, who's a fabulist, who's someone who's bigged up the North Korean regime in the past and is probably completely nuts, he reports this, and the New York Times now has doubled down and said it's true. They said they did rigorous fact-checking on this story, and that it is extensively fact-checked and accounts further cross-reference with news reporting, none of which is in their pages, though. They didn't report on this in the news section. Independent research from human rights groups, surveys, and in one case, the UN testimony. So they're saying the Israeli rape gangs are real, and Israel is going to sue them now, which is great news. Israel says they're going to sue the New York Times over the obviously fake training of dog packs to rape Palestinian prisoners. A very interesting thing happening with the rising anti-Semitism throughout the country and throughout the world in general. Senator Rand Paul's son drunkenly accosted and hurled anti-Semitic slurs at Congressman Mike Lawler, who's a Catholic. He's not a Jew. He called him a Jew. You Jews, he called them. And then Lawler said, "You think I'm Jewish? I'm not." This is very interesting because yesterday I'm reading this story, and I look down at my direct messages or my mentions on XE Everything app, one of the most wholesome environments in the world to converse. And someone accused me of being a Jew. And it's like, first of all, it's not an insult to be called a Jew. And second of all, why did I go to hundreds and hundreds and hundreds of Catholic masses throughout the year? Why did I baptize my children in the Catholic Church? Why did I get married in the Catholic Church if I wanted to be a Jew? It'd be very easy for me to be a Jew if I felt like it. It's the most bizarre thing that we're seeing, but people don't care about this because they're so blinded by their Israel hatred. And I think a lot of it comes from online energy. Online energy, people are just, for whatever reason, they feel very comfortable lying about Israel. And there's a lot of currency, a lot of clout that's online that's because of it. And people really just, the fact checking has just gotten completely out of control. I had a really bizarre one also yesterday. Alex Jones did a drive by against me, a guy who I've never gone out of my way to attack ever, never did a drive by against him. Been editor in chief forever at Breitbart. I can 12 years plus. I can do on whatever I wanted. But he said that I said Tucker Carlson and Nick Fuentes should be investigated for working for foreign governments. Have I ever said this on the show? It's the, he's referencing an interview I did with Dr. Gorka. It's never something that crossed my mind. And this gets reported on the Everything app. It's got 760,000 views at this point, completely false. And then I put up a retort to it saying that's not true. You can listen to the interviews, transcripts. That's got 1K views. So 760,000 on the lie, 1,000 on the truth. Tough spot to be in. Tough spot to be in as a society. But, you know, at least I don't have to work in Hollywood. Even we lost the one good guy who was left, Christopher Nolan. He is cast in The Odyssey. Ellen Page is now Achilles. So the most vaunted warrior in all of literature is a woman who now impersonates a man. And then he is cast Helen of Troy, a woman named Lupita Nyong'o, who is a good looking woman. But Helen of Troy is supposed to be white armed, meaning white skin, lovely haired. The most beautiful woman in the world. So beautiful. You have to fight wars over her. And he has gone for diversity, casting for that. Woke is not dead, guys. It's going to make a comeback. And that's why we must win. We must run up the score. Don't get blinded by the shiny objects. Start focusing on what truly matters. That's it for today. Go in peace to love and serve the Lord.
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21: You said we're going to Sizzler if the Dow closes over 50,000 points. The Dow Jones
1: closed over 50,000 points. In fact, it's hit over 50,000 points only when Donald Trump was president. And yet it's doom and gloom, fear, obligation, and guilt. But then again, a communist is a pretend lawyer who pretends you're not entitled to your own property. We're going to talk about self-interest versus collectivism after Mike Scott in the news.
21: Good afternoon, mostly sunny in Chicago with an afternoon high of 68. I'm Mike Scott in the QC Kinetics newsroom. First-time unemployment numbers are up a little more than expected. According to the Labor Department, numbers out this morning say initial claims rose by 12,000. Five are dead after a Russian drone and missile attack in Kyiv overnight. Ukrainian President Volodymyr Zelensky gave condolences to victims' families and promised a just response. A man accused of exchanging gunfire with Chicago police earlier this week is now charged. Cordero Ramey faces multiple charges, including attempted murder after police attempted a stop in the 3100 block of East 83rd. 22 defendants, including alleged ringleader James Chirodimos, are ordered to appear in federal court in Hammond today on gambling and extortion charges tied to a Northwest Indiana operation. Illinois men's basketball is set to play against Duke the next two seasons. The Fighting Illini travel to Durham to face the Blue Devils on November 17. Cubs send Ben Brown against the Braves. Anthony Kay goes for the White Sox against the Royals. 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
23: The major averages ending higher, with the NASDAQ and S&P 500 notching new record closes after President Trump and his Chinese counterpart Xi began a high-stakes U.S.-China summit. The Magnificent Seven big-cap tech stocks were mixed. However, shares of NVIDIA rose 4% for a new record high and topped $5.5 trillion in market value, following a report that the U.S. had approved sales of its H200 chips to several Chinese firms. And shares of AI chip developer Cerebras making its Wall Street debut today and finishing up 68% above its initial public offering price at $185 a share. The Dow winners, Goldman Sachs, Cisco, and Caterpillar. The Dow decliners, Boeing, Amazon, and 3M. The Dow up 370 points. The NASDAQ higher by 233. S&P 500 up 57. That's your Fox Business Report. I'm Hillary Barsky, invested in you.
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2: How can you get from here to there? We've got the answer from the AM560 Traffic Center.
3: The outbound Eisenhower, it is an hour and five. Post office to 390, crash on the shoulder at 17th Avenue, still very solid into that. On the outbound Eden, it's a stall on the exit ramp to westbound Peterson, 15 minutes going out the Kennedy downtown to O'Hare. That is an hour and 25. I should say the inbound Eisenhower does have gapers delay Wolf to 17th from that crash I just mentioned. Stevenson outbound, an hour and 5 due Sabal Lakeshore Drive to 355. Outbound Ryan, 35 minutes due Sabal Lakeshore Drive is heavy in both directions, as is the Tri-State Reagan Building on the eastbound as well as southbound 355 as well. 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From the AM560 Traffic Center, I'm Jill Urchak.
2: Now, your official weather forecast from the AirRight Heating and Cooling Weather Center.
4: Tonight, expect partly cloudy skies with a few showers and a low of 52. Moving into Friday, there may be a shower in some areas during the morning hours. Otherwise, anticipate partly sunny skies and breezy conditions with a high reaching 71. Friday night will bring mainly clear skies and a low of 60. I'm meteorologist Jason Caterina on AM 560, The Answer.
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2: From the streets of Melrose Park to the trading floor of the Merc, he's fought for every dollar he's ever earned. And now, with personal liberty and our system of capitalism under assault in America, he's here to seize back our rights from the government. With a cigar in one hand and a copy of the Declaration of Independence in the other, he's Sean Thompson. And

0: know how to win, which is why Democrats can never accept victory, ever. They have to sell you the hopelessness and the feudalism so that they can then act as a collective. This is what it is. See, if your self-interest is doing well, you don't want to listen to this nonsense. In fact, if you look at the actual statistics of what is happening in the arena of the economy, in what is happening in the areas that are run properly versus the Democrat welfare roach enclave, then you'll never, ever take into consideration the opinion of somebody who is a Democrat. So they have to constantly beat the drum. We're always losing. Everything he does is wrong. Forget the Dow Jones. Forget the private sector growth. Forget the 11 states. 11 states that make up 70% of the economy. Not one led by Democrat failures. They can never have you understand the perspective of what the real cost is. What the real cost is of having Democrat governance. It's hopelessness. It's feudalism. It's accepting the lies. And where does it all start? To me, it starts with the judges. See, I believe socialism is completely unconstitutional. Absolutely and unequivocally unconstitutional. I also believe policies that are created to have theft of the public purse to your other Democrat apparatchiks is illegal. So how does it work? It works with crooked ass judges. Each and every time. And when we talk crooked judges, how do you not focus in on the greatest example of crooked judges? Illinois! Crook County! Chirakistan judges.
1: Cook County's chief judge responds to critics who claim the courts are too lenient, especially when it comes to jailing repeat offenders charged with new crimes. Investigative reporter Ben Bradley learned nearly 250 people on electronic monitoring are nowhere to be found.
0: By the way, I could play this, and this is the great example, because it's that crooked Cook County that is a laughingstock, not just in our country, but around the world. You say Cook County, and even the Ukrainians say, boy, that's corrupt. So this asshat, this thumb, and I'm being kind because he looks like something else, this moron Democrat, in spite of what we're living through, the repeat offenders, felons, 6 times, 7 times, 8 times, 9 times, being released by these crooked-ass judges that just killed a cop and, I don't know, shot the other one, and I'm guessing things aren't going well. He's going to tell you how right he is.
2: The shooting that left Chicago police officer John Bartholomew dead and his partner critically injured renewed focus on judges' use of electronic monitoring. The man charged is a 7-time convicted felon who ditched his ankle monitor after being released by a judge to await trial on a new carjacking case.
3: I wouldn't call it a mistake. The judge made the best decision with what was in front of him.
0: Now, this asshat, and by the way, repulsive as most Democrats are, Judge Charles Beach. Judge Charles Beach is commenting on what we know is a felon, multiple felon, that killed a Chicago cop and left another one in serious, if not dire, condition. And all of the time, ignoring the fact that he beat a woman half to death prior to this. Let out. And he's going to tell you how right these moron Democrat judges are. Morons.
3: Them at the time, right? Unfortunately, we'll go back to that concept. Like, how do you predict what another human being is going to do?
4: But a cynic.
0: How do you predict what another human being is going to do? Well, your disgrace, your stupidest, your fraudulent, ugly ass face that you are. How many felonies did you let him out? That's how you could predict. How many times have you seen him? Does he know the bailiff on a first name basis? Or are you trying to cover up the fact that he is a Chicago cop, the chief of internal affairs nephew, the niece who was pulled over as a drug mule? Are you trying to pretend you don't know that, stupid? How'd you pass the bar?
4: I would say he's a 7-time convicted felon.
0: Seven times.
4: He's got a track record.
3: Yeah, you could say that. But you could also say he's presumed innocent as he stands in front of you at that moment.
0: There is no reasoning with this. This is a cult. This is the same type of cult as the Islamo-Nazi dressed in the 7th century. This is a mind problem. He has no character. He is looking at the evidence. A dead cop, another one clinging to life, looking at 7-time felon. and he still is going to pretend that he stands on some high ground. This is what the communists did. As tens of millions of people were killed in China, in the Soviet Union. This is the same ignorance, the same arrogance perpetrated by the same repulsive human beings. By the way, Lenin, repulsive looking. Stalin, repulsive looking. Trotsky pulled it off because he had some glasses and perhaps a Van Dyke. But this asshat looks like a thumb with eyebrows.
2: Chief Judge Charlie Beach has only been on the job 6 months, but he has heard the anger and the questions. Whether it's a woman set on fire on a CTA train or the killing of a cop, why do judges give pretrial release to people with a history of violence who face new charges?
0: Because there are no consequences, and especially in Crook County, where this baggy-eyed bimbo is the Chief Justice. A long legacy of on-the-take scum Democrats. And there are no consequences. Well, that's only in these Democrat dungholes. The rest of the country, like the 11 states that are having an economic boom, the likes of which an Illinoisan could only dream of, they're moving forward with the idea that these crooked-ass, corrupt, or just plain old stupid. See, that's what Judge Beach is hoping for. He's hoping on the fact you grade on a curve. I mean, after all, subconsciously, you know, when Democrats are in charge, they're thieves. Subconsciously, you know, when Democrats are in charge, you're hopeless. Everything is a failure and everything is a lie. That's why you cannot afford to live underneath them. And now, with the rules that could be taking place in the well-run areas, these judges will no longer have the protection of held harmless rules and laws where they cannot be culpable. Each and every one of these scum judges who lets out a criminal that goes on to perpetrate a crime should be right there with them in the cell.
5: But Emily, when we have a problem and we've clearly identified a problem, we have to figure out how do we deter problems. And the problem to which I speak are judges. And we see it in Cambridge, Massachusetts, and we see it with Irina Zarutska down in North Carolina. We see it all across the country. We have a problem with judges. So it is time for the legislative branches to step up and find a way to put a check on the judicial branch. So how do you deter a problem? The problem is judges. You can deter them by impeaching them. The federal legislature can impeach federal judges who derelict their duty. Many states, you can do the same thing, state legislatures. Not only that, Tim Sheehy has legislation called the Jail Act to help deter some of this activity by allowing people to bring civil actions if a judge, let's say, lets someone out on bail and commits an offense. Because the data is there, and you can see it from the United States Sentencing Committee. In an 8-year study that they did, 63.8% of violent offenders in 2010 who were released were rearrested. Same number, 63.8%, right about there in 2005. So people commit crimes again. That's why we depend on judges to put in the right sentencing. They're not doing it. So we need to look at deterrence.
0: And now election year. This is supposedly an election year. I don't give a rip what somebody says they are. If they do not support the idea that judges shall be held with harm in the event of repeat recidivism being released back onto society, then you have a decision to make. And that decision is, do you want to risk your kid's future, your grandkids' future? Do you want to tolerate the idea that these ignorant, arrogant, detached from reality, gods among men, called judges and Democrats, shall have no consequences for releasing savagery and the collapse of society back out onto the street over and over and over again, and then lecture you like this ugly bastard, Judge Beach, your ass face?
2: He says the Safety Act and move to cashless bail are not to blame.
3: When monetary bail existed, we had people who posted monetary bail who went out and committed atrocious offenses. It happened. It happened frequently.
0: And that's another thing. What happened to the money? Because in theory, they surrender the bail. What happened to all that money? Is it like the tax auction properties that Cook County illegally stole from the citizens? Billions and billions. Where's the money, ass face?
3: We no longer have monetary bail. We have other factors. Those things are still happening, right? That is the nature of a system that is designed with a presumption of innocence.
2: As of last month, 2,450.
0: You know what's funny? He's talking to you as if you don't know about the other areas in America. Like Florida, which I know very well. There is no such thing as the Safety Act. Not only are there consequences, if a judge releases somebody out there, thrown out immediately. We have no such thing as these legacy, lifelong Democrats, scum in charge of anything. And if it is an area where Democrats are in charge, that's where the crime is. But number two, the perpetrators like this fat pig who killed the one cop and shot the other one in the face. Florida, down here, we kill that son of a pig. That's the difference. Consequences versus the veneer of superiority, of intellectual righteous indignation by obvious failures such as ass-faced judge.
2: Defendants were on the electronic monitoring system overseen by the courts. 590 of them, roughly a quarter, are awaiting trial for violent crimes. And we learned today, 8% of the people on electronic monitoring are AWOL. No one knows where they are. The chief judge acknowledges it's a flawed system.
4: How concerned should the public be about those 8% of defendants who are AWOL?
3: Concerned is a tough thing to define, right? They're no longer where they're supposed to be. They're no longer in their home. Doesn't mean they're out committing crimes necessarily.
0: Not only can anybody be a judge, not only can anybody be a lawyer, but the dumbest of them are always in the same place. They're always in the Democrat Party.
3: Some might be, but they're actively being searched for right now by law enforcement.
2: Who is on electronic monitoring may surprise you. 210 defendants, 9% of the total, are facing an aggravated unlawful use of a weapons charge. Others are awaiting trial for being a felon in possession of a weapon. And there are 21 defendants currently on EM who are charged with murder. The chief judge...
0: 21 murderers are on electronic monitoring. 21 murderers. And 8% are gone in the wind. They don't know where they are. And you call this government that you're taxed for? See, you're taxed to pay the judge's ass face. You're taxed to pay his pension, his salary, and all of these imbeciles. What do you get for it? You get lectured to in the face of the collapse of your society, in the face of danger. And what the judge knows is, well, the criminals will never be mad at the judges that let him out, just the ones that want him in. So they're not only protected by the corrupt Democrat policies and laws, they're protected by the very criminals that they enrich with freedom. 312-642-5600.
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0: So it's springtime, and I know at Donley Auctions, Randy has something cooking in Union, Illinois. Randy, what is coming up this week?
8: Oh, my God, Sean. Well, first, thanks for having me, but we're putting the final touches on part one of our spring classic. It's going to be a lot of fun. I mean, day one is online only with coins and jewelry. Day two is live and online with the Frank Ryder collection. And day three, also live and online, is coin-op, advertising, and tons more. I mean, it's all happening this weekend, May 15th through the 17th.
0: That sounds fantastic. What is this Frank Ryder collection you speak of?
8: Wow, it's really absolutely incredible collection. It's all kinds of Nickelodeon music boxes. I mean, there's treasures like a 1922 Mills Violano that's a self-playing violin and piano along with a rare Coinola Orchestrion and a Wurlitzer coin-op piano. I mean, these are just mechanical ancestors of the jukeboxes, and finding them in this condition is a rare opportunity. To anchor your space, you know, with a true centerpiece.
0: I may have to check out at the table there before Cigar Night actually kicks in. Between the show and Cigar Night, I'm going over to the table at Donley Auctions.
8: You got it. I mean, I'll look forward to seeing you there. But, you know, everybody can join us in person in Union, Illinois, or bid from anywhere in the world at DonleyAuctions.com. Everything kicks off this Friday through Sunday, 10 a.m. daily. But remember, day one is online only. Days two and three are live and online. And the preview is this Thursday and Friday from noon to 7. Don't forget, we also have the Spring Classic on May 29th. That's one you don't want to miss.
0: It's absolutely fantastic. 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
0: Murderers on ankle bracelet. Gee, you think he would cut the ankle bracelet off and disappear? Well, I don't know. It's hard to decide. He killed the girl he said he loved 6 months ago. Freaking idiot Democrats.
2: Judge, acknowledge the numbers sound high, but insist each case comes with its own nuance. We asked whether Chicago's progressive politics have put pressure on judges to be more lenient.
3: Well, there's no pressure. I think that's a loaded word, yeah. Right? Each judge is an independent elected individual who...
0: Poppycock! How naive do you have to be? How stupid or how corrupt? And it's not just Chicago. I'll make you feel really good. It's wherever the Democrats are. They take the tax dollars of the decent in the name of distributing to the absolute indecent.
16: How many people who are unhoused that you meet have no teeth at all? They don't have teeth. Why? Because meth rots your teeth. You can't succeed without teeth. So there needs to be comprehensive health care.
0: You've paid for teeth for crackheads, meth heads, illegal aliens. How many Americans? I remember distinctly. Numerous Americans saving up because they couldn't get their own teeth fixed. And now we're going to fix the teeth of some low-life scumbag who's been on the pipe for the last 10 years? This is what Democrats focus on. This is who they protect, which is why it's easy pickings in Democrat areas.
17: The 79th person is now charged in the $300 million Feeding Our Future pandemic meal fraud case. Fahima Mahmoud is charged with wire fraud. According to the complaint, Mahmoud was the owner of Future Leaders Early Learning Center and claimed to serve meals to 1,000 children per day in the height of the pandemic. So
0: there isn't 1,000 kids in the area per day, and they cut the checks right up until we found the problem. And when I say we, I mean a 22-year-old kid. And all the Democrats covered it up. Because among Democrats, if you want to be a scumbag, it's safe pickings.
18: Treasury Secretary Bessent called Minnesota ground zero for what may be the most egregious welfare scam in our nation's history to date. 85 of the 98 people who were charged by the Justice Department with this welfare scheme are Somali. And you know this. The Treasury Secretary is probing whether any of the money was somehow funneled outside the country. He actually issued new standards. He's going to make it, make someone disclose if they receive public assistance when they try to wire money out of the country. And he's lowered the bar for suspicious activity. What is the practical impact of doing that in the community?
19: It's just creating fear. What they are doing is creating confusion, chaos, trying to intimidate people.
0: 90% of the scum that stole the money live in her district are the same nationality as this simpleton fraud. And you're telling us they're afraid? Good. Be afraid. And in the meantime, sell that stuff. That all you Democrats are just victims of Trump.
20: Hey, everybody. Keith Ellison here. Getting a little gas. You know, we all need to fuel up these days, and it's just so much harder. You know, before this war in Iraq started, we were about $2.98 around the country for gas.
0: Talk about the first year that simpleton stole the election. Talk about the second year that simpleton stole the election. The gas prices were higher. And by the way, Keith Ellison is on tape protecting Somalian bandits from from a position of the Attorney General of a state. And if you want to know why gas prices are high, it's because simpleton scum Democrats raised taxes on fees. And by the way, Keith Ellis wasn't pumping his own gas. He never bought his own gas.
1: Is this the loneliest gas station in the USA? This guy's regular customers are abandoning his station and driving across the border to fill up. Cody Eggleston is the manager at a lonely mobile gas station in the desert city of Needles, California, where gas sells for a whopping $7.49 a gallon.
21: All those customers that used to pull in here, they go straight off this exit into Arizona.
1: That's because just a mile and a half away across the border in Arizona, drivers are finding a huge savings. Gas sells for $4.19 a gallon. That's more.
0: So if you're a rat Democrat, shut up and pay the extra $3. Everybody else is a victim, scumbags. Glenn in Orlando.
22: Hey, Sean, I got two things for you. First, in the words of Jasmine Crockett, she says a city with no crime is racist because a city with no crime is a white-dominant city. All right. And the second thing I have for you is when the mayor of Chicago.
0: Is that an insult? I just want to get this straight. I think I'm going to have to write this down. All right. I guess I'm insulted, but I can go outside of my house and not get robbed, raped, or beaten. I'll take it.
22: Yeah.
0: Go ahead.
22: So, and then when the mayor of Chicago goes to visit the Pope, will he present the Pope with a gold-plated ankle monitor?
0: Two scumbag Democrats, I give a rip what they do, but it's a good idea. It's much better than a glass football. By the way, you look like my Auntie Phil. Great cook, not a handsome woman. Scott Willowbrook.
23: Sean, I'm absolutely positively convinced that Brian Kemp from Georgia has been trying to take Trump out since that last time they stole the election. I kind of remember when they sat him down after they started like doing the investigation into like Maricopa. And he said, well, that's something I'm going to have to look into. He never looked into anything. And then here we are years later, they're finding that absolutely they were guilty. And now he's saying that he's going to delay the redistricting for the 2028 election. That's a total flipping the bird to Trump, you know, to hold him back so they can attack him after the midterms if they can get him through, you know.
0: Absolutely.
23: The Democrats, you know, and it's very evident. And Trump has got to do something to call him out in public. Some of these guys are just—it's just a hot mess, if you ask me. And I mean,
0: Georgia
23: is
0: a very

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7: 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This is our little family. Springtime, summertime, we celebrate. Join us when we get back. 312-642-5600. Mike, not in Texas, but in Indiana. You'll be first. I think Texas, we lost them. But call back, and if you care to be on the line, 312-642-5600 after Mike Scott.
8: Good afternoon. Mostly sunny in Chicago with an afternoon high of 68. I'm Mike Scott in the QC Kinetics newsroom. China is intensifying its stance on Taiwan, warning of potential clashes if that issue isn't handled properly. After a summit in China, Secretary of State Marco Rubio says China's economy needs the Strait of Hormuz open.
9: Well, of all the countries of the world, economies are melting down because of this crisis in the Straits. They're going to be buying less Chinese product, and the Chinese exports are going to drop precipitously.
8: Tensions surrounding the Strait escalating again after a ship anchored off the UAE was seized and taken toward Iran. A man accused of exchanging gunfire with Chicago police this week is charged. Cordero Ramey faces multiple charges, including attempted murder. Cubs and Braves this evening. The White Sox deal Anthony Kay at the Royals. The Bears take on the Lions Thanksgiving Day. 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

0: 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Now a check of the roads in the AM 560 Traffic Center with Jill Urchep.
1: The Edens outbound 15 minutes, Montrose to Lake Cook Road, with an accident on the off-ramp to Peterson. 55 minutes inbound, it's jammed. Kennedy going out 1 hour and 10, downtown to O'Hare. Those express are slowing Fullerton to Irving Park. Inbound Eisenhower, crash just cleared at St. Charles, hour and 10 in. Also, an hour and 10 back out to 390. Stevenson, that's an hour and 5. DuSable Lakeshore Drive, 355. Dan Ryan out 35 minutes. Heavy along DuSable Lakeshore Drive either way. Tri-State showing delays both directions, and the Reagan eastbound slowing down right near the Tri-State southbound 355. A bit snug. Other tollways, though, they are in good shape. 8094 westbound Central to Kennedy Avenue, also jammed up westbound I-80 past center with an accident off to the shoulder. I-57 is okay and no reported problems on the Ford. From the AM 560 Traffic Center, I'm Jill Urchak.
2: Now, your official weather forecast from the Air Right Heating and Cooling Weather Center.
3: Tonight, expect partly cloudy skies with a few showers and a low of 52. Moving into Friday, there may be a shower in some areas during the morning. Otherwise, anticipate partly sunny conditions with a breeze and a high of 71. Friday night will be mainly clear with a low of 60. I'm meteorologist Jason Caterina on AM 560, The Answer.
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7: I just want to set the tone that you always have to keep in mind when you're dealing with a Democrat. They cannot tell the truth. And after they're caught is the only time you get any kind of a semblance to the truth.
8: Fulton County made a stunning admission about the 2020 election. After almost 5 years of assuring voters all procedures were followed, it turns out that may not be entirely true. Now they face some steep fines from the State Elections Board. Atlanta News First political reporter Doug Reardon is live tonight at the State Capitol, where this all came out earlier this month. Doug.
9: Yeah, good evening, Blair. And those fines could crest $1 million if the state elections board gets exactly what they're asking for. Fulton County essentially admitted that there were unsigned tabulator tapes. Those are those pieces of paper akin to receipts that come out of the voting tabulation machines that help them verify how many people voted and to make sure that it actually matches the number of votes that were cast. Those are unsigned, and that violates state law. The board also admitted that they were missing some documents tied to 2020.
10: But it's
7: 340,000 ballots. 340,000 ballots were fraud. Now, they pay a fine to whom? You're going to fine them $1 million. Who? They don't have any freaking money. How do you fine somebody to get our 4 years back, let alone the $9 trillion? And that's every Democrat enclave. So do me a favor. Pretend you're going to have an election this year. Pretend. It's like Saddam Hussein. Tell me what the outcome was. Mike, Dyer, Indiana.
11: Hey, allow me to play devil's advocate here. I'd like to quote a very famous Democratic economist that was a Fed chairman by the name of Janet Yellen.
7: Manhand.
11: This is only transitory inflation, Sean.
7: Yeah,
11: transitory inflation.
7: You know what I love about that, Mike? It has enough ambiguity that people don't realize we are but transitory beings. Mike, you and me are transitory, brother. You know, how many Democrats you think could figure that out? Yeah. Thank you. Now, there's no such thing. You confuse me with Democrat economist. There's no such thing. There's just a swindler who pretends to be an economist. Thank you, Mike. It really is a joke at this point. George in Naperville.
12: Yeah, Sean, I have an idea for Brandon Johnson's gift to the Pope. What about a portrait of Chicago's own Father Flager tending to his flock?
7: Yeah, which flock? You want to talk about a guy who, I'll tell you what, there's one thing, a lot of things you could say about Flager.
12: The one lives on his block.
7: Oh, yeah. What I like about Flager is that he's got at least, about 4 girlfriends that he's paying the rent for? Flager is a lot of critics. You know, I don't like him. He's got the greasy hair. He's a bald-faced communist liar. But one thing you don't say a lot about Catholic priests, he's heterosexual. Thank you very much. Ben, Island Lake, Illinois.
13: Yeah, I'd like to share my experience from this past weekend.
7: Okay.
13: My daughter, she graduated from the University of Wisconsin. We're so proud of her. She put a couple of letters in front of her name. She's a doctor.
7: Congratulations.
13: But one thing we did have to notice while we're up there at the graduation, what the University of Wisconsin, what our children are seeing, what they're being brainwashed with, they have enough TVs in that university to pay for any child in Somalia. And every TV, whether they get up and go take a crap, whether they go to the dining hall, every TV has CNN on it. I just don't understand it. I mean, if I had a business, I'm a Republican, I don't have to blast Fox.
7: No, well, it's indoctrination, Ben. It's the old form of multi-misinformation to indoctrination, right? And then if you look at the way in which most of these so-called professors, who have never done anything in the life, most of these so-called professors, they frown upon anybody who thinks outside the approved opinion of communism and Marxism. And that's the shame of it. But the good news is, as long as your daughter watched you, respects you and your wife, and understands what you did, it doesn't matter. She'll shake it off. But where does communism always start? Where does it live? Where does the cancer grow from? In every historical example of communism destroying a country is colleges. From Germany to Russia to China, it's always the pseudo-intellectual fraud who's never done anything, calling himself a teacher or professor, that promotes it. In fact, Ben, my friend Proft in the morning must have had a professor on. I was walking, talking to somebody. My phone blows up. He's got a law professor at I think Yale or Harvard or one of them. And he's supposed to be a lawyer, and he's talking about seizing the property of seniors to redistribute it. Now, if you this is why, Ben, a Democrat lawyer can never really understand American law. We're rooted in property rights. It is exactly the opposite of everything America guarantees to seize anybody's property in the name of anything. Seniors aren't obligated to anybody they don't want to be, except their own kids. And see, Ben, that's what we're at. We're not arguing over policies. They're wrong. We're arguing over freedom versus collectivism. And so tell me, how did your daughter turn out?
13: I mean, she turned out amazing. She's already has a place, a job for her.
7: That's all that matters. That's all that matters. You did the right thing. Your wife did, stressing out over everything, and she came out okay.
13: Yeah, but you could clearly see at that school, you could clearly see that there's issues there. They are brainwashing everyone.
7: You know what I did?
13: It's so obvious.
7: Ben, every day I drop my kids off from grade school. You could ask my kids. Anybody that knows me. The last thing I said to them before they got out of the car,
14: Don't listen to a word these idiots say. They know nothing. If they did, they'd be at work.
7: Thank you very much, Ben.
13: Thank you.
7: Verlon, Michigana.
15: Hey, I just want to tell you about some advice that I got last week at the airport. Now, you know how, you know especially how I like to strike up conversations with people. So yeah. I was talking to this one guy. He was a Republican. He told me that my politics was too offensive. He told me, this was his advice to me, stop being angry, put my head down, and power through, and I will have a better life.
14: He's a coward.
7: You understand, listen, when we talk about these topics, right? What is a Democrat? What are their real philosophies? If you strip it all down, what are their philosophies? They want to strip away money and they don't have the courage to do it. They want the government to do it, to hope to redistribute it to themselves. Same people like the professor never give a dollar to anybody. So the philosophy of people that do not want to fight for their principles is really cowardice with a twist of self-loathing. So anybody, any grown man that would tell another grown man, put your head down and keep your mouth shut, that's a coward. Tell him you should have a brawn. That's a coward.
15: The question that I, before that happened to me, the question that I wanted to ask you today was, what do you think about both of those guys that Dan had on in the morning? That one guy that was talking about the war, he basically was talking about Iran didn't do anything wrong, and this guy today that you just mentioned about.
7: That's why his is the only show I listen to. So if you're asking me what do I think about it, I think it's great that he gives a platform to them. I really do, because it gets the conversation going. And you need to understand, the one guy who said, who was rooting for Iran, the one who hated Donald Trump so much he would rather root for the enemy that's been killing our people for 50 years, he writes for the American Conservative. His name is Ted Snyder. He's supposedly a Republican, right? And then the other scumbag, who was the professor from Yale, he's an outright communist who's worried. Now, think about this. You're a teacher with tenure. He has no, there's no sense of anything. His retirement, it's all fake bull dung. They've got the endowment of billions and billions. He pretends he's worried about his elder care, so he wants to strip away the assets of other seniors to redistribute it. It's so much so as their own real estate, which is the difference between America and every other world. We have a bundle of rights when we buy real estate. Nobody can take your real estate from you unless government taxes you out of it. But there's the broader point. He's supposed to be a lawyer. So I love that he gives the venue of it. I give him all the credit in the world. I could have never held my tongue. I would have jumped through the phone. But that's my flaw, because a lawyer who promotes communism cannot exist. His license should be stripped. Any license he holds in America about representing and being an officer of the court, he should be immediately stripped, because communism is unconstitutional. So is socialism. Okay. So are Democrat policies.
15: What was his deeper message? Because what got me hooked on the conversation to listen in the first place, he was talking about health care for seniors, and then he started talking about taking property from other seniors, I guess, that had more money.
7: Senior,
15: so what was
7: right.
15: his deeper message?
7: The allegation is seniors have a whole lot of assets and wealth. So the answer by a so-called professor is to strip them of their assets and redistribute it to strangers. What he is talking about is communism without the balls to call it communism. He is a communist disguised as a law professor. And you should be very afraid, because he's at one of the most upper echelon schools, they say, in America. Thank you very much. We went long. We'll be back.
16: He will never negotiate constitutional rights with the government. 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
7: So much to talk about. I'm going to take Duncan in a second in Philly. So hang on, Duncan. But if we're going to talk China, there's a lot to talk about, from election fraud to corruption, partnering with Joe Biden's crack-smoking degenerate son. But the most important thing is to understand is that in California, an elected official of a mayor of town has pled guilty to being an asset for China.
28: I will support and defend the Constitution of the United States.
29: Video shows 58-year-old Eileen Wang being sworn in as mayor of Arcadia earlier year.
28: It is truly an honor and a humbling privilege to stand before you.
29: But just months later, Wang stepped down from the position amid growing controversy tied to a federal investigation. The FBI accusing Wang of spreading propaganda on behalf of the Chinese government. Federal prosecutors say Wang has agreed to plead guilty to one felony count of acting in the United States as an illegal agent of a foreign government.
7: So, a lot of what happened, as far as I'm concerned, is propaganda. Duncan, Philly.
30: Duncan. Sean, you're a stupid person. Sean, you're a stupid person.
7: Hey, I'm not a Democrat. You're the one who votes for everybody that destroys the quality. Hey, go for a walk, scumbag in Philly. Go for a walk in that drug addict scum area. Did I call it, Squirrel?
14: Did I say some sissy named Duncan from Philly? Probably dumb enough to vote for Joe Biden and Kamala Harris. Probably stupid enough to not know that it's Hillary Clinton and Bill Clinton that turned MENA, Arkansas into the drug distribution logistic headquarter of America. But Duncan probably can't pay his rent like every other Democrat. Probably can't buy food for his kids, pay his water. He's a welfare roach. Duncan can't make his own money, so he wants to steal everybody else's. American communists live in Democrat scum areas and are supported by crooks and idiots. Greg LeGrand.
0: Hey, how you doing, Sean?
14: Wonderful.
0: I listened to Dan this morning. I always listen to Dan. I just don't get a chance to call him like I have access to you. And that professor of law was basically making the argument that because the baby boomers are taking advantage of health care in a broken Medicare and, you know, health care system, that they should be charged more money and they should be paying more out of pocket.
14: I know.
0: But my argument has always been, you know what, the system is bad. So you're going to punish the people that get stuck in that system and they had no choice.
14: The people who did good in that system
0: though,
14: see,
0: right?
14: But here's the thing, Greg. You're going to punish the people that did good in the name of the scum like Duncan. See, you would never give a rat Democrat, crackhead, degenerate fraud a nickel. And nobody would. So rather than steal the money and tell you it's in the name of these sloths like Duncan, scum, Democrat, and Philly, they want to pretend they can tax it away from you. Or that there is some legislation that can be put forward to strip you of your assets in the name of the scum, Duncan, Democrat, Philly. Or pick a Democrat scum in Chicago. That's what it is. They can't win. You're not going to give your money to scum, so they pretend you're not entitled to it. That's communism.
0: Sean, the very simple thing breaks down to the fact that wealth confiscation is the tool of the apparatchik of the Communist Party. That's what they want to do. Once they break that class ceiling, there'll be no barriers for them. They'll just say, well, look what we did here or look what we did there.
14: Not in Democrat areas. But that will not float. That will not float in non-Democrat areas. In Democrat areas, you're 100% right. There is no protection. There is no rule of law in Democrat areas. Law is the spear of the government, as it was in the Soviet Union, in Nazi Germany, in Communist China. In America, it is supposed to be your shield, which is why you cannot live under Democrat rule. You're a slave, like Duncan and every other rat pig that can't pay his rent. 312-64. Oh, we got a guest. We got a great guest coming up.
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7: We have to bring pride back to self-interest and what made us the youngest and the richest country. It wasn't communism. It wasn't socialists. It was not the sloths on welfare demanding something for nothing. It was people like my next guest, decorated combat veteran, dynamic leader, both in the military and in the corporate world with over 40 years of experience, steering complex organizations through high-stake challenges. Author of the new book, What You Can Do About It. We'll talk to Colonel Rob Manis. Afternoons with Mike Scott.
8: Good afternoon. Sunny skies. A high of 68 today. I'm Mike Scott in the QC Kinetics newsroom. China has intensified its stance on Taiwan. China's President Xi Jinping emphasizing to President Donald Trump that Taiwan is the most crucial issue in U.S.-Chinese relations. The remains of a 19-year-old U.S. Army specialist, Mariah Collington, who went missing in Morocco, have been recovered. Collington and another soldier were reported missing May 2nd. A 19-year-old man was shot and killed while getting into his car Thursday morning on the southwest side. Chicago police say the man was entering his vehicle in the 3900 block of West 86th Street when several unidentified males, armed, got out of a blue sedan and opened fire. A Chicago man facing charges after a drone captured him breaking into a rail car during a joint cargo theft operation earlier this week. Cubs take on the Braves. White Sox battle the Royals. 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
9: I'm Charles Payne, and this is the Fox Business Report.
10: The major averages ending higher and extending their record AI run with tech powering gains in the NASDAQ and S&P 500 notching fresh record closes and the Dow finishing above the 50,000 level for the first time since February. The Magnificent Seven big cap tech stocks finishing mixed. However, shares of Nvidia popped 4% following a report that the U.S. has cleared some China firms to buy its H200 AI chips. Nvidia becoming the first company to top $5.5 trillion in market capitalization. And a banner day for Cisco, its stock surging 13% to a new record high following a robust earnings report and raising its annual outlook on strong demand for its hardware for artificial intelligence. The Dow up 370 points, the NASDAQ higher by 232, S&P 500 up 57. That's your Fox Business Report. I'm Hillary Barsky, invested in you.
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27: Stuck in traffic? We've got the answer. From the AM 560 Traffic Center.
13: It's heavy on the outbound Edens at 1 hour from the Jane Byrne Interchange out to the airport, but it's wide open going out on the Edens. Tighten the express lanes outbound Kennedy Fullerton to Irving Park. On the Eisenhower, 1 hour and 10. Post Office to 390. Stevenson is an hour to Saba Lakeshore Drive out to 355. Inbound Dan Ryan at Roosevelt, there is an accident in the right lane. Outbound, a 40-minute trip. We have an accident as well northbound I-57 at US 30. Heavy conditions along the Tri-State and Dusaba Lakeshore Drive. Also on the Reagan and 355, tie-ups as well as the westbound Reagan. 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
27: Now, your official weather forecast from the Air Right Heating and Cooling Weather Center.
15: Tonight, expect partly cloudy skies with a few showers and a low of 52. Moving into Friday, there may be a shower in some areas during the morning hours. Otherwise, anticipate partly sunny skies and breezy conditions with a high reaching 71. Friday night will bring mainly clear skies and a low of 60. I'm meteorologist Jason Katarina on AM 560, The Answer.
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17: I love America. I love the Constitution. I love the First Amendment. I want to carry and own guns. I love property. And let me tell you something. 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
27: Melrose Park to the trading floor of the Merc. He's fought for every dollar he's ever earned. And now, with personal liberty and our system of capitalism under assault in America, he's here to seize back our rights from the government with a cigar in one hand and a copy of the Declaration of Independence in the other. 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
7: So if you've been listening to the show for a while, you understand, I only interview people who I believe pay tribute and homage to the principles of the country. Renaissance men, successes in different arenas, and veterans. Well, my next guest is all of those things. And it's hard to introduce him because decorated combat veteran, dynamic leader, whether it's in the military or the boardroom. And when you take a look at what he's done with his military service, he's received 18 major awards and decorations. Legion of Merit, twice, and a Bronze Star for combat leadership. So to talk about business and the rest of it is something else that you have to keep in mind. Only 1%, they think 1% is earnings. That's not true. Less than 1% of Americans join the military. So my next guest is a true 1%er, Colonel Rob Manis, the new book, What You Can Do About It, Taking Real Action Against Corruption, Radicalism, and the Moral Decay to Save America. It's out now. How are you, Colonel?
19: I'm great, Sean. Thank you so much for having me on.
14: Well, I love having you on because it's exactly the opposite of what we're used to hearing, right? I mean, when you turn on the boob tube, yeah, as it was commonly referred to in my house, you see different variations of communism and collectivism and slavery and servitude of citizens who are really helpless in the face of government corruption, especially where Democrats are. I mean, it's repulsive to be a Chicagoan, to be from Illinois, to be from Crook County. And when you hear them run for election, they're basically running against the very policies that they supported when they got elected the first time. So it's really nauseating to see it. So please tell the audience, what the hell can we do about it when the government's the corrupt one?
19: Well, what you can do about it is not rely on the dang government to get us out of it. We have to rely on ourselves. You know, you've heard this tired phrase many times, the cavalry's not coming because you're the cavalry, man. I mean, we're it. That's why after I retired from the Air Force, just 2 years out of the Air Force, I'd spent my whole life growing up when my dad was in the Air Force, then 30-plus years in my own career. 2 years out, I was looking around and people, veterans, were asking me, sir, run for office. This guy, Bill Cassidy, is being put up by the feckless Republican Party, and he's a Democrat donor of Mary Landrieu's. That's why I ran against those two in 2014 in Louisiana, because we all as a group asked the question, well, what can we do about it? Well, we can take action. We can raise money, and we can get our message out and take this fight on full bore. And that's the way I've lived my life. As I've gone through life, I've watched things happen, and I've participated in a lot of the interesting events. You mentioned a couple of things, outcomes of my career. But the bottom line, Sean, is you got to ask the question, well, what can I do about it? That's the most common question I've ever gotten, whether I was leading a two-man team at Explosive Ordnance Disposal as an enlisted guy or as a squadron commander or wing commander talking to my troops, or leading a civilian town hall as a commander, or in politics in a town hall running for office. When I'm talking about an issue, invariably the real American asks the question, well, what can I do about it? Isn't that truly American? The individual, that's the way we are. That's what I write about in the book. And I use stories from my life growing up and in the Air Force and in politics afterward and in business that I've done to talk how to teach people how to look at situations, ask that question, define that question, what is the it that's making you mad that you want to take action on, and then do what the leftists do, out-organize them, out-fundraise them, and out-advocate them. We don't do that well, we Americans that believe in things like the Declaration of Independence. We need to get better at that. That's what this book is designed to do, using anecdotes from throughout my life. It's not just a biography. I didn't want to do a biography. I wanted to do something that people could get in their hands and use.
14: So there's a certain beauty about being alive in America today, especially if you're lucky enough to be what we are, a little bit older. And the beauty as I see it is, when I was a younger man in the 80s, late 70s, 80s, and 90s, there was kind of an argument, right? And the argument was, Are we going to have different policy nuances from the American? But you have to understand, when you grow up in Chicago, there is a blessing. You understand who the real La Cosa Nostra, the real mafia is. It's the Chicago Democrat.
19: Right.
14: But there was they were able to hide as a political party. And so were the Republicans in the same sense. They hide in these parties. But what the beauty of what Donald Trump has brought out in my mind, who I did not agree with because of his relationship with so many Democrats when he first ran in 16. Yeah. But the beauty of what he has exposed is when you see an empty room of Democrats as we're discussing important topics, whether COVID was man-made and financed by the American government in a lab of Wuhan, or whether the policies in Minnesota that were created because of COVID were created to be stolen by the Somalian pirates, and not one Democrat, think about what we're talking about here, not one elected congressman or senator cares, was in the room, has decried for our money to be returned to us. So what Donald Trump really exposed is the enemy within, the ideological communist that fought on the side of the enemy that we fought in World War II, in World War I, in Vietnam, in the war that you were in the Middle East. I mean, what we're living with, and the beauty of what we have to recognize, is there are traitors to our country
0: that are posed as a political party. So at this point, I think what we need to do is figure out how to use the blessings in that Constitution to have the people who are trapped in these very small areas, because it really is a small amount of Americans. I don't believe it's 50%. I just believe what you said. They're better at organizing. And I think it's time to take advantage of this. You know, Chicago, or in Illinois, 33 counties voted for secession. In Oregon, 13 counties voted for secession. Right now, one out of 25 Washingtonians want to secede from the areas that are communist held. So don't you think now we should take advantage of what you fought for? I mean, I don't know, because everybody's an individual, but I would have to think 99% of guys who actually serve in the military out of that 1% of the population, not a one of them is fighting for communism. So I have to believe all of the, you have to honor the people who are the fighters, who are the ones that join, the 1% of Americans that join. We have to stand for the principles, don't we?
19: Oh, absolutely. I am all for using the tools available in the Constitution to do the things that need to be done to get our country back to that foundation of the Declaration and the law, which is the Constitution of the United States. You mentioned one of them, counties, you know, gathering together and then petitioning for creation of another state out of that state. That's perfectly legal, okay?
0: Yes.
19: It's perfectly legal. This redistricting fight that's happening right now, oh, you talk about, Sean, you talk about identifying who the Republicans are that are on the other side. In Mississippi here, what just happened was we have Benny Thompson here, and the courts have now sided with states like Mississippi, and we could eliminate Benny Thompson's seat tomorrow and put a Republican in that seat, and the Republicans in leadership positions won't do it. As a matter of fact, the lieutenant governor just established a select committee on redistricting because the governor said, I want it done by 2027 instead of I want it done tomorrow. And he put Democrats on the committee. That's one of the things that's going on here. And redistricting is another one of those processes and procedures that is well within our rights, our responsibility, and our duty to use under the Constitution of the United States to make things right in this country. Because look, I'm telling you, man, it's more than just the Democrats. It's feckless Republicans that want to keep their power, and they'll do anything to do it, including sell the American citizen that still believes in the country right down the river. And it's not just them. You have bureaucrats in appointed offices and in civil service throughout every level of government that are resistant to the idea of returning this Constitution to the foundations in the Declaration of Independence. And the veterans of this country, the majority of us believe we've given our lives to protecting that Constitution underpinned by that Declaration. We are not going to stand by and just watch. That's why I entered the political arena in the first place. I've raised millions of dollars trying to help people get in office and fight for issues and those kind of things. And I'm going to still continue to do that. But I'm calling on, where are the billionaires on the right, like Elon Musk, to help us average citizens win this fight? Because it's for you and your success and your employees' success and the future of your country. And it's in your interest to help every organization and every group of Americans that's trying to organize, fundraise, and out-advocate the left to get this job done, and they're not doing it. And then you've got the dang people on social media that they have great voices and they raise a lot of money for themselves and they don't really do anything. That's what's going on in this country and why I wrote this book.
0: Well, I love this. And I think it also, I think the reason I said earlier, it's the most exciting time, whether he knows it or not, mm-hmm. whether they admit it or not, Donald Trump and the people in his administration represent a true American third party. This is what is beautiful right now. And, you know, I'm a junkie on this stuff, right? Because I have to be. I was lucky enough to grow up with people that were greatly affected by so many of the wars. And if you're affected by the wars and the sacrifice, you understand who the enemy is. And I love that part when everybody takes an oath, right? We swear to uphold the Constitution from enemies, foreign and domestic. But you never talk about the domestic. The domestic are right in front of you. And when you see, you know, what we've devolved into, especially in these Democrat mafia areas, it's a banana republic. It's not a republic. When you look at the government right now and you look at the infrastructure of these scoundrels, these former communists like Brennan and Comey, they supported Gus Hall, who ran for the communist ticket for president of the United States eight times. They both admitted in their own biographies of supporting him. And one became the leader of the CIA, the other one the FBI. So when you look at the evidence of what we've lived through, and you see the states that would sue to protect the corrupt voter rolls that they use, like Saddam Hussein used, to tell us who won the election. The other thing I think you can do is take shows like mine, which I've never wavered. You'd be happy with this, Colonel. I never wavered from the fact Joe Biden was illegitimate, clearly stole the election. But Illinois had bragged since 1960, Chicago specifically, how they stole the election for Kennedy in 60. So the other thing we need to do is not accept the talking point, right? We owe it to the people who died for this country to never waver. I give no quarter to a lie, especially when a Democrat's lips are moving, because they don't know how to tell the truth. So I think that's the reality we have to go to, because the other thing is we don't need them for anything. They need us for everything. 11 states are 70% of the economy in this country right now. It's called the boom belt. All 11 states have one common denominator. They're not run by Democrats. And the story's over. There is no argument. If you want to be corrupt and you want to be on welfare and you want to be a failure, congratulations, you're a Democrat. It's really that simple, isn't it?
19: Oh, it is that simple. And, you know, if we had people in control of our elected offices on our side, we could start pulling those dollars away from them and make them hurt even more, but not just hurt them, but change their ways through the force of removing funding from all of these crazy fraudulent schemes that they've built over the last 70 or 80 years and are continuing to get away with it. You mentioned the Somali pirates in your intro. Can you believe that we still haven't rounded every one of those people up, that the Shirley kid and the gentleman that did all the work from Minnesota, I can't remember Dave, I think it's Dave, that's the guy that ought to get the credit, man. I need a guy like that on my staff if I'm fighting a war, because he's really dug into it. But we haven't rolled every single one of those people up and arrested them and started charges and preparing for trials. And most importantly, pulling the $18 billion back to the American citizen. It's incredible. And I see people online and in the media arguing about whether a 100% disabled veteran should be able to work or not. Under the current rules, they can, for the most part, unless you're in a special category. And they don't want people to do it. We just saw a man in Kentucky attacked in a political campaign because he's a 100% disabled veteran and he works his farm. Give me a break, man. You want to talk about money and you won't go arrest every one of those Somali pirates that have raped this country of $18 billion, including the congresswoman, Ilhan Omar, from up there, and you won't go to these other areas where the Islamist communists have come together and started stealing the wealth of the nation and controlling, like Mamdani, controlling the world's largest, most financially capable city, an Islamist communist, an avowed one that wants to overtax white people because they deserve it? Give me a break. Let's not talk about that. Let's talk about what we can do about it. And that's why I wrote this book.
0: I love it. And the other thing, too, I think we need to demand of our government is when you see questions about not just money and millions of dollars that are insider traded or frauded by congresswomen like Ilhan Omar, who clearly is corrupt. But on her own immigration status, she perpetrated a crime. She married a brother in order for him to get citizenship. When you look at the simple reality that you have Mark Kelly, a sitting senator, a veteran himself, who went on a Sunday show and disclosed what he learned in a closed door meeting with secret information, and he disclosed it. That at a certain point, I think what I'm getting to is when politicians perpetrate treason in front of the world in TV, why aren't they charged with treason? I'm curious to know what the breakdown is. What exactly is treason? You mentioned the Congressman Benny and what he did with the January 6th meeting and what the FBI did and how they railroaded veterans and innocent guys who went there to protest and demand an election audit. You know, at a certain point, do you think the government's aware how many citizens have absolutely zero confidence in it when we, the citizens, who are the honest people who pay the taxes and go to work every day, know what treason is, and yet you can't charge these scoundrels with treason? I think you need to charge at least one of these cohorts, elected representatives who have betrayed their oath to this country and perpetrated treason on television.
19: Oh, I think that Benny Thompson and everybody on the January 6th Select Committee originally, including the two Republicans, so-called Republicans that are on there, should be charged with treason and sedition. And Mark Kelly, I've written articles about this. Pete Hegseth even shared one of my articles about him. The first time around when he led the seditious six in the video of all the elected officials, well, Mark Kelly is a retired Navy captain, a full equivalent of a full colonel like I am, and he's subject to the Uniform Code of Military Justice. That's why Hegseth had him investigated over that. And now you just pointed out what he did. What he did was reveal classified information when we are in an armed conflict with an enemy that declared war on us in 1979, and we're in full-scale war. That is aiding and abetting and providing comfort to the enemy. And go look the definition of treason up in the Constitution of the United States, and you'll find that Senator Mark Kelly fits it to the letter, and Secretary Hegseth has already said he's going to look into it. I hope that he does in a serious way from a legal perspective, because the guy should be brought up on court-martial charges.
0: And what's ironic to me is during the illegitimate time in America known as the Biden administration, these very people right now who are doing this, not just out and out rooting for Iran, they're rooting for China. They also are the ones who insisted we send $300 billion to the former Soviet Union. Not only we send $300 billion to the former Soviet Union, we give them our weapons. We've been giving Ukraine weapons for 4 or 5 years. And now you're going to talk about our stockpile. But one of the other things is they're so ashamed. They're so ashamed to be us. They're ashamed to be Americans. And what they don't say, and I don't know why anyone isn't saying this, we have 10,000 nuclear warheads. 10,000. We have 3,800 active. And I'm going off information that's accessible to anybody in the public. We have another 1,900 that we negotiated in the last 7 years. Trump negotiated that we were going to get rid of them, but we don't really get rid of them. We have another 5,844 that we said we were going to disarm and get rid of back when Reagan was the president and Bush Sr. And the dirty little secret is we didn't really get rid of them. So what I would do if I were Hegseth or Trump, I'd say, you know, luckily for us, we didn't really get rid of that stuff. In fact, all we have to do is strap it onto something and point it at you, because what they're trying to do is embolden the enemy in China. And that's what this is all about, this whole thing with Taiwan and the rest of it. And people don't understand. We really made a mistake with Hong Kong, and we shouldn't make it when we're dealing with China, because China only cares about two things. They care about China, and they care about communism. And they're not our friend, are they?
19: No, they're not our friend. And I'm a fellow at the National Institute for Deterrence Studies, and we published a proposed nuclear posture review that says exactly that, amongst other things, is pull warheads, nuclear warheads, out of retirement. Put bombers back on strip on short time alert like we had under Strategic Air Command when I served as a second lieutenant flying tankers under Strategic Air Command. And we pulled a nuclear alert along with our B-52 bomber brothers that we need to do that to reestablish our deterrence against a combined China and Russia nuclear force. Because that's the danger of ignoring China's rise and especially their military buildup and their global effort to outmaneuver the United States and the West and become the regional hegemon in places like South and Central America and the Gulf of America and the Caribbean, and the continent of Africa and in Southwest Asia, like in Afghanistan. They're trying to outmaneuver us all over the place there, because they're building up. Their Navy is larger than ours now. It's not better, but it is larger, and there's a quality in quantity all its own. You know that. But what the dirty little secret is that they're massively increasing their nuclear weapons arsenal and their capabilities to have things like mobile intercontinental ballistic missiles that they can hide underground, and we wouldn't know where they're at while we sit here with fixed ICBMs in the holes in the ground. Not using all of our weapons, not even putting all of our warheads on the sea launch ballistic missiles, which is our ace in the hole, on our boomer submarines that stay silent and quiet and hidden throughout the oceans in case something happens. We don't even fully outfit those. We should do that, and we've called for that, because the way you achieve peace when you're talking about peer adversaries like China is now and Russia are now, and they are in a defense alliance, and they have these nuclear capabilities that they have, you have to have enough forces in order to overcome them if they ever lose their minds and decide they can take advantage of us and attack the United States with nuclear weapons. And we aren't there right now.
0: Yeah, but the nice thing is, at least with Trump, the true blessing, he's taking apart the infrastructure the way it was laid in, Venezuela, Soviet Union, and the rest of it, and in the Middle East. I love all of it. Me too. And what else you have to recognize is he's the first president to prove beyond the shadow of a doubt. It isn't just the communists abroad. It's the communists in America, which is why you can't believe a Chinese communist, you can't believe a Soviet Union communist, and you can't believe an American Democrat, which I think you should use as the title of your next book.

0: of not taking huge losses.
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4: 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When we get back, 312-642-5600, I'll take your calls and comments after Mike Scott.
5: Good evening. Showers moving into the area with a low of 53 overnight. I'm Mike Scott in the QC Kinetics newsroom. China has intensified its stance on Taiwan, warning the U.S. potential of clashes if that issue isn't handled properly. The remains of a 19-year-old U.S. Army specialist, Mariah Collington, who went missing in Morocco, have been recovered. Collington and another soldier were reported missing May 2nd. A 19-year-old man was shot and killed while getting into his car Thursday morning on Chicago's southwest side in the 3900 block of West 86th. And Chicago police are warning business owners across several neighborhoods after a string of overnight burglaries targeted cash registers and ATMs. Cubs send Ben Brown against the Braves. White Sox take on the Royals. The Bears will battle the Lions Thanksgiving Day. 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Now in the AM 560 Traffic Center, here is Jill Urcheff.
6: No delays going outbound on the Edens. The Kennedy

0: is a crash going inbound at Montrose, making that an hour and 20 inbound, and the outbound Kennedy 55 minutes. Eisenhower, 1 hour and 20, post office to 390, 55 north has a crash at Route 53. Stevenson, hour and 10, due Sauba Lakeshore Drive to 355, inbound Ryan, a stall at Roosevelt in the right lane, outbound at 38 minutes. Also a crash reported on I-57 northbound right at US 30. Heavy along due Sauba Lakeshore Drive, the Tri-State, Jane Addams, Reagan, and 355, pretty much every tollway, are showing delays right now. 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
1: Now, your official weather forecast from the Air Right Heating and Cooling Weather Center.
2: Tonight, expect partly cloudy skies with a few showers and a low of 52. Moving into Friday, there may be a shower in some areas during the morning. Otherwise, anticipate partly sunny conditions with a breeze and a high of 71. Friday night will be mainly clear with a low of 60. I'm meteorologist Jason Caterina on AM 560, The Answer.
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10: Let's say China. China, China, China, China, China, China, China, China, China, China. You go over to China, China, China, China, China, China, China, China, China, China, take China,
4: China,
10: China.
4: Nice, nice. You can tell when squirrel's back, can't you?
11: The communist vote is a vote for life. 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It is a vote for free child care centers and for working mothers a 6 months maternity leave with full pay. 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For all regardless of income. We have the materials. We have the manpower to build a decent home for every family. We can build enough schools and hospitals. We can, if we can have modern mass transit systems, we can eliminate poverty and want. We can do all this. We can provide these services only if we eliminate corporate profits as the kingpin on the list of priorities.
12: What?
4: The nice thing is, Gus Hall, that piece of dung, may he burn in hell for a thousand millenniums, at least had the balls to tell you he was a communist. Today, they pretend they're Democrats. And in California, they'll even throw in false teeth, you meth-smoking piece of dung. Robert in Bloomingdale.
13: Sean, how you doing? You're doing some good tonight.
4: Oh, thank you, babe. Thank you. Yeah, it's easy pickings. Welcome. It's easy pickings when you're arguing against a philosophy that delivered not just murder of 165 million people throughout its history, but has never succeeded anywhere, whether it's China, whether it's Russia, whether it's Illinois. Communism has never succeeded.
13: Well, here, first of all, I got pants on tonight, and I just wanted to say they should bring back the un-American House Committee back in Congress and start weeding these people out in the government, in Hollywood, et cetera, et cetera. What do you
4: well,
13: think?
4: How,
13: you
4: well, how about if you just arrested... How about if you just arrested every crooked rat Democrat, congressman, and senator that perpetrated treason on the airwaves? You want to just start small? Let's start small. Because one thing's for sure, Democrats aren't good at anything. So you got to start real small. After all, they're in the class with a cork on the fork during lunch so they don't poke their own eye out.
14: Yes, Margaret, we have. We've been tracking it. A number of times we've been briefed by the Pentagon on specific munitions. Actually, it's been pretty detailed on Tomahawks, Attackums, SM-3s, THAAD rounds, Patriot rounds, so those interceptor rounds to defend ourselves. And the numbers are, I think it's fair to say it's shocking, how deep we have gone into these magazines, because this president got our country into this without a strategic goal, without a plan.
4: But the other one stole the election and gave how much of those weapons, how much of those munitions to the former Soviet Union at the direction of scum Democrats such as yourself? And how many of those so-called media outlets have hid the fact that the vast majority of that money has been stolen? As it has from day one.
15: President Zelensky is under fire for corruption. A new report says he embezzled
16: the wife of a Ukrainian politician has been caught allegedly smuggling $28 million and $1.3 million.
4: Oh, yeah, there's two clips, there's eight clips, there's seven clips. $200 billion down the hole of communist, Marxist, mafia corruption. Whether it's in Minnesota, California, Ukraine, or anywhere Democrats are in charge. George, Aurora.
17: Hey, how you doing, Sean? Thank you for your great show and keeping me laughing on the drive home. I love the interview with the Colonel. Great guest as usual from you.
4: Oh, thank you. Thank
17: and
4: you.
17: I am going to buy his book tonight as soon as I get home.
4: Thank you.
17: Thank you.
4: 40 years, 18 different awards, wartime veteran, all of that. And yet there are people that'll say, he's not fighting for the principles of the country. He spent his life, risked his life. You know, George, it's infuriating now because what you have is the greatest example I never thought we'd see in our lifetime. You have the entire Democrat Congress and Senate, not just rooting for the enemy in Iran, but supporting the thief domestically that has stolen billions of dollars. Not one shows up. Not one is outraged at the money.
17: Bring them up.
4: Oh, I couldn't. This is at least secede. But they can't. See, they can't live without us. And the reason is they're bustouts, thieves, and scum who can only exist by stealing the money from either the citizen or the future. That's the scam. Steal the money from the citizen or the future and then do something that is almost unimaginable to do. After all, 250 years. Look at us. Everybody, we're the boss of everybody. We're the richest. Highest quality of life for every citizen. And unfortunately, we're in Democrat areas, it's better to be an illegal scumbag drug dealer. And we're going to argue about the principles of capitalism versus communism with morons, bartenders, who were too stupid to be a stripper?
18: There's a certain level of wealth and accumulation that is unearned, right?
4: Like yours. Brought up on financial crime, stealing money from her own campaign, walking around in $6,000 costumes. And it's not just her. Pick a Democrat. Pick a scumbag Democrat, like one who pretends to be from Delaware, has $18 million in real estate, never made more than $270,000 in 50 years, and you wanted to call him president. Instead, I knew what he always was, just a crook, just a fraud.
12: America is a nation that can be defined in a single word. I was in the foothills of the Himalayas with Xi Jinping.
4: Yeah. Is that when you decided to be an out-of-the-closet traitor? 312-642-5600.
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19: The Answer.
4: I remember when these imbeciles had been bragging about paying all of the costs outside of the foreign policy money for the war, the $300 billion. I remember when they were bragging about paying the entire infrastructure costs of the most corrupt country outside of Chicago.
24: One of the things that Congress has given USAID since this full-scale invasion began is an unprecedented amount of money in direct budget support, which sounds kind of obvious. Of course, we would do that. We want to stand with Ukraine, but it's totally unprecedented, this kind of scale of investment. And we're talking on long lines of about $15 billion in a sense, cash to the Ukrainian government, which was famously corrupt, you know, in past years and still has work.
4: Still has work? What do you mean still has work? Now they've stole so much money, they're hiding it in stolen art.
25: On March 22nd, three paintings by French masters Cézanne, Renoir, and Matisse, worth more than $10 million, were stolen from a museum near the Italian city of Parma. The theft has since been investigated by Italy's Carabinieri and the Cultural Heritage Protection Unit. Surprisingly, less than a month after the heist, one of the stolen paintings, a cup and plate of cherries by Paul Cézanne, appeared in one of President Zelensky's videos.
26: Шановні українці, українки, коротко про цей день. ППО буде новий підхід до застосування.
25: Presumably recorded on April 16th, the video shows Zelensky addressing Ukrainians, with a stolen painting appearing on a wall directly behind his back. The video was published on the official website of the President of Ukraine, but has since been removed. This is a rare case of a stolen painting reappearing in public. Chris Marinello, founder of Art...
4: Well, the funny thing is, you got to hide the money somewhere. And then if you want to get away with it, well, you know the Democrat shuffle. Cut them in so they'll protect you.
0: But we're going to cover one thing we broke overnight. A lot of you probably heard about it over the course of the day. The United States government, the National Security Agency, intercepted conversations of President Zelensky's government in Ukraine in 2022, late 2022, conspiring with federal workers at the USAID to come up with a plan to take $200 million of USAID money. That is your money, folks, taxpayer money, route it through a series of transactions, move it into the United States, and launder it into Joe Biden's 2024 campaign and the Democratic National Committee.
4: Ding, ding, ding, ding, ding. You know what they call that in Chicago, Squirrel? Monday. John, Nebraska.
2: Hi, big man. How are you?
4: Very good, John. How are you, babe?
2: All right. This is what I wanted to say real quick. You know, it's so frustrating when you think back, all the way back to the check cashing scandal back in the late 80s.
4: Yes, indeed.
2: All this corruption, all this stolen money. I wish there was a way they could backwash those and get it all back from the families that dealt it out to. And I wish our politicians had to compete for their to be elected, meaning get primaried, get up there and get in the ring as a gladiator and fight. Because men that get damaged, men that get injured, they have integrity. None of these clowns have integrity. And it makes me sick when I see that clown like that Coots guy from, I don't know, Connecticut or something. You seen him over there in Ukraine begging for money. I just want to kick that guy right between the...
4: Hey, I know exactly what you mean.
2: Fight for their position.
4: Now, John,
2: my friend, I love you.
4: I love you. Two things, though. You stay safe now, because they flew that moron with the virus right to Nebraska for some ungodly reason. That's number one. And number two, the check scandal you're speaking of was in California. It was a Republican. And do you know who his chief of staff was? That congressman?
2: Tell me.
4: The chief of staff was Kevin McCarthy, who became the speaker for the Republicans. That's exactly how it starts.
2: Right?
4: Exactly, John. Yep. You stay safe out there, babe.
2: Because you know it all.
4: Thank you very much. Boy, I heard that twice today, and one of them was somebody else. Terry Chirac.
3: Hey, Sean, I remember in 91 or whatever, I was at DePaul, and the left motto was, if the Soviet Union can collapse, why can't the United States? The other thing I wanted to say is, I don't know if it's the 82nd or the 101st motto was red, white, and blue, colors that never run.
4: Yeah. Well, I'll tell you what, it's a different world now.
5: Ideological subversion,
4: but we were warned about it.
5: Thank you, Terry. Process, which we call either ideological subversion or active measures, aktivne meroприятия in the language of the KGB, or psychological warfare. What it basically means is to change the perception of reality of every American to such an extent that despite of the abundance of information, no one is able to come to sensible conclusions.
4: You can come to sensible conclusions. Democrat areas are bankrupt because they stole your money. Cut them off! We'll be back.
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4: There is no difference in skin, sexual proclivity, no matter what it is. The difference is character. My next guest knows that all too well. He's the author of the book, The Rise of the Liberty-Loving Latino. He also is a host of radio shows in Texas, and he is the host of the Chris Salcido Show on Newsmax TV. We'll be joined by the aforementioned Chris Salcido after Foxweiser.
27: He called the meeting extremely positive. I'm Lisa Lacera, Fox News. President Trump's take after the first round of meetings with China's president.
28: According to the White House, President Trump and Xi discussed economic cooperation, fentanyl, and the Strait of Hormuz, both countries agreeing Iran cannot have a nuclear weapon. In his toast to Xi Jinping at the state dinner, President Trump referred to him as a friend, saying the two countries had
29: one of the most consequential relationships in world history,
28: and inviting the Chinese leader to Washington in September. A Chinese summary of today's meeting had President Xi describing Taiwan as the most important issue in U.S.-China relations. The White House summary didn't mention Taiwan at all.
27: Fox's Jonathan Savage. CIA Director John Ratcliffe traveled to Cuba to meet with high-ranking officials, including Raul Castro's grandson, to talk about intelligence sharing, economic stability, and security issues. And Cuba says it's accepting $100 million in humanitarian aid from the U.S. A Del Rio, Texas woman arrested in connection with a human smuggling operation that led to the deaths of 7 migrants.
30: Federal investigators charged Myra Huerta with harboring illegal migrants. As the investigation continues, and residents of Laredo, Texas, react to the boxcar deaths.
31: Let me be clear. We are demanding justice for these lives lost.
1: It doesn't matter where they came from.
30: Mayor Dr. Victor Trevino says a preliminary medical examiner's report shows the Mexican and Honduran nationals, ages 56 to 14, likely died of heat stroke in the stifling boxcar before it reached the city.
27: Fox's Carmen Roberts. Last year, two smugglers were sentenced to life in prison after 53 migrants died in the back of a tractor trailer in Texas in 2022. Former Oklahoma death row prisoner Richard Glossop, who was nearly executed three times for the 1997 killing of his former boss, is free on bond. America's listening to Fox News.
16: 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We've got the answer from the AM 560 Traffic Center.
10: Trouble-free conditions on the outbound side of the Edens. The Kennedy going out 55 minutes downtown to the airport, and the outbound Eisenhower is up to an hour and 15. Post office to 390, 55 north at Route 53. There's an accident. Stevenson, an hour out to the Veterans Memorial Tollway from DuSable Lakeshore Drive. 30 minutes up on Ryan with delays in the express. 31st to Marquette. There are problems, not problems, but delays up on side of the 4 to 111th down to Dalton with road work. On the Tri-State, DuSable Lakeshore Drive, heavy either way. Crash eastbound Reagan in the left lane at Naperville. And scattered delays still reported on the other tollways. 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
16: Now, your official weather forecast from the Air Right Heating and Cooling Weather Center.
12: Tonight, expect partly cloudy skies with a few showers and a low of 52. Moving into Friday, there may be a shower in some areas during the morning hours. Otherwise, anticipate partly sunny skies and breezy conditions with a high reaching 71. Friday night will bring mainly clear skies and a low of 60. I'm meteorologist Jason Caterina on AM 560, The Answer.
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16: From the streets of Melrose Park to the trading floor of the Merc, he's fought for every dollar he's ever earned. 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
20: Some folks are born made.
4: My next guest is many things when you break down his resume, which is never fair to anybody. Most people live their whole life, and they do not understand what we all are victims of our own character. So when I tell you about my next guest, and I tell you he's a veteran broadcaster, well, he's a broadcaster on radio, he's a broadcaster on TV, you can hear him throughout Texas, and you can see him on Newsmax. Author is something else, as far as I'm concerned, because that's when you get a chance to really show what you are. You are somebody who has character that recognizes what is happening around the world and in America. Author of the new book, The Rise of the Liberty-Loving Latino, A New American Revolution, Chris Salcido. How are you, Chris?
0: Sean, great to talk with you, man. Thanks for having me on.
4: Well, I love having you on because it's a different perspective, right? But moreover, what it really represents is that people try to balkanize us by our race, by our sexual proclivity, whatever the case is, when the reality is what we're really discussing is character among all people, but specifically among people who think they're coming to a country that's based on the character of liberty, of freedom, of the enlightenment, of the rule of law. So I'm wondering what your experience is when so many people who flee corrupt totalitarian countries in Central and South America get here and realize if you're in a Democrat area, it's pretty much the same thing. The accent's different.
0: Yeah, exactly. They find that there's leftist totalitarianism in these left-wing countries, these communist countries. They come here, they show up, and they find a Democrat party that is just as dark and just as dank and just as divisive as what they left behind. And the reason why they left behind their countries is because the equivalent of Democrats had already taken over there. So they show up to what they thought was the promise of the United States of America. United States, we can't be United States, I'm sorry, as long as we have Democrats in this country. We can't be. They prevent us from being, because the only way they win is if they divide us. And a huge wrinkle in this whole agenda of theirs, this whole divisive leftist agenda of theirs, happened in the 2024 election, courtesy of millions of liberty-loving Latinos who said, you know what? The content of one's character, not the color of one's skin or ethnicity, that's what matters. And you people in the Democrat Party are bat guano crazy. So we're going to look. Thank God they had a place to look across the aisle at President Donald J. Trump and the America First Coalition, because that's what America, that's the promise of America, what it was supposed to be, right?
4: Yes, they were of course.
0: If it was Paul Ryan, if it was Mitch McConnell, or if it was Mitt Romney, you know, Latinos would have just kept walking, because those cats are just Democrat light. Those cats are just socialism light. What they saw was the America First Coalition, and they said, that's for us. And in historic numbers, they came over.
4: And what's fascinating is to watch the difference in how someone's ethnicity in an area that's been corrupt, Democrat, mafia-controlled for 100 years, like Chicago and Illinois. When you see the so-called Latinos that rise to the top, they're working their way through the Chicago Democrat mafia, and they use their ethnicity as somehow a shield to promote communism, to promote socialism,
0: right,
4: to promote the very failure that people leave in Central and South America. And this is a big difference when you go back to the Carter years, when the communists were allowed to come from Cuba. They made the strongest Americans, the strongest American communities. So I'm wondering how many of the people who are Latino promote the idea of a Chicago Mafia Democrat in Texas that you see on the show, that you see throughout the world, when the reality is, I don't think it's based on race. I think it's based on character. I think the scum go to the scum areas and thrive, and the good come to the good areas to try to thrive in there. Is that how you see it?
0: Well, you know, I can just tell you what happened. Back before the 2024 election, those counties that lined the U.S.-Mexico border in Texas, they were all blue. They were all voting Democrat, right?
4: Mm-hmm.
0: Then Beijing Biden and President Otto Penn got in. And they opened up the borders and flooded this country with massive amounts of criminal illegal aliens from 168 countries. We're talking millions of people unvetted, tons of criminals, tons of narcotics, destroying Latino communities. Now, those very same Democrats were coming on my show as a conservative Latino, and they were saying, we're on our knees begging Joe Biden and President Otto Penn to stop with the onslaught of waves and waves and waves of criminality coming through our communities, destroying our communities. They begged and they pleaded with Joe Biden. They were told to shut up. They were supposed to sit down and take it. They're supposed to sit down and shut up for the good communist cause. That's what these Democrats who happen to be Latinos were being told. And then those counties in 2024 all flipped red. They started voting conservative because they valued their families, they valued their communities more than they did the socialist Democrat Party that is frankly dominating the left and has consigned the Democrat Party to being a regional party. They're not even a national party anymore. They're just a bunch of worthless Marxists.
4: Now, I'm wondering how you see a topic that we take for granted again. This is the problem, I think, with Americans. They take a lot of things for granted that have changed overnight with the election, the overwhelming victory, too big to rig, Donald Trump in 2024. And that is how much he has weakened the cartel strength throughout the world. I mean, it is unbelievable. Not just solving the problem at the border within weeks, but crippling the cartel strength. And I can't help but notice, because like you, I have to monitor tremendous amounts of news. I'm seeing people who would ordinarily not be suspected of being cartel members or cartel assets who are being pulled over on the highways in America, and they're caught with, in some cases, their family. These are Latino people. And one very recently, I just saw today, and I was going to bring it on the show, but there was a lot of swearing and a lot of different things, was an honest man whose family had been kidnapped by the cartels, not in Mexico, but in Texas. And the cartels, the cartels were threatening his existing family, and he broke down to the police officer. And I should have somebody send you the cut. You'll find it very interesting if you haven't already seen it. And he says, I don't want to do this, but if I don't do this, they'll kill my family in Texas, in a stronghold of a Texas community. That's still going on, but the cartels are so desperate that they're perpetrating the same crimes they do in Sinaloa. They're kidnapping Latinos, and they're saying, we're going to kill your family if you don't drive these drugs to New York. This is still going on, but the Trump administration has weakened it so much to they have to implement what turned Mexico into a drug cartel front. Do you think that the Trump administration is going to crack down on that next and really crush the cartels that are still thriving in Democrat communities in America?
0: My sense is they're trying. My sense is they want to. My sense is they have a lot of the infrastructure in place. They're trying to basically cut off the cartels from their support on the back end. We have military operations going on right now because we didn't give Mexico much of a choice down south of the border. We're blowing these drug boats out of the water, Sean, as you know. There's a method to all of this. It's a military action. And not only are we curtailing the cartels and cutting off their supply lines, thus cutting off their henchmen that are in Texas and other areas in the Southwest and also in the Southeast, but we're also cutting off access from communist China and other bad actors around the globe who are partaking in this network that the cartels have laid out. I'll never forget, man. But this was Arizona a few years back. You might remember Jan Brewer, who was the governor out
4: there. Sure, of course.
0: This shows you the difference between an America First real Republican like Donald Trump, and the reason why President Trump, and I detail this in the book, The Rise of the Liberty-Loving Latino, the reason why Trump was able to take over the Republican Party with such ease is that the Republican Party is under the aforementioned Mitch McConnell and Mitt Romney and Paul Ryan and all these Republicans who get up every day and try to find a Democrat butt cheek on which to firmly plant their lips. The reason why Trump took over that party so easily was because Americans were sick and tired of a Republican Party that had that as its number one goal, to ingratiate themselves to Democrats, because their families were dying. Their families were paying a huge economic and net price. And I remember Jan Brewer standing in Arizona saying, here's your government solution, the government of George W. Bush. She was standing next to a sign warning American citizens, don't go here onto American soil because the cartels have taken over.
4: Yes.
0: George Bush and his Democrat friends and his Karl Rove buddies, they surrendered to as parts of our country. And this is why they still have operational bases inside of places like Texas, because guys like George Bush surrendered the sovereignty of the United States to these cartels because they didn't want to be called a racist by uninformed and specious Democrats. It was an insult back then. It's an insult now. And thank God we have the America First Coalition firmly in control and trying to beat back these elements.
4: You know, the other beauty of being an American is you can afford to be completely ignorant to what it's like to live in a corrupt society south of the border. And, you know, I'm still fascinated by how little coverage it gets. That over 2,000 decent, wonderful Mexicans who tried to run on a law and order platform were killed and assassinated in Mexico over the last decade. I mean, you're talking a tremendous amount of people. 2,000 people is a lot of people said, I want to run for mayor of this or Guadalajara, whatever the case is. And they're shot and killed by the cartels. When you look at the situation that's happening south of the border and the beauty of what Donald Trump represents by taking over Venezuela. And when you look at how the cartels still, although not a stronghold, still have a tremendous stronghold in Mexico. Is there any way that you can, you know, you can't solve the problems of your neighbor's house. You got to solve the problems of your house. But is there any way you can take seriously a message from the Mexican government, knowing what Obrador was, knowing what the last six, you go to Vicente Fox, knowing exactly what they were. They were working hand in glove with cartels. What do you think about this Sheinbaum? I feel she's the same thing. I'm curious to know your thoughts on it.
0: Sheinbaum is cut from the same cloth, but she's run up against the buzzsaw that is President Trump. President Trump has done one thing, has instituted respect back to the United States, the same respect that George W. Bush lost, the same respect that Clinton lost, and certainly Barack Hussein Obama never had, or Beijing Biden couldn't even spell respect when he was occupying the Oval Office, right, because he is so far gone. So what President Trump has done is said, look, if you're not going to be a good neighbor, we're not going to be a good neighbor to you. And I'm not ashamed as an American to look at an oppressive state that is Mexico and say, look, if you're afraid of us, good. I want you afraid of us. I want you because of all the oppression that you have spread to your own people because of your corruption down south of the border, that you deserve to be afraid as your people have been all of these many, many decades as Mexican president after Mexican president has sold out their own people. But it's not just down south of the border. Look at what's happening in Canada. You've got an entire province up there in Alberta that is about ready to check out because they don't want to be part of a socialist cabal inside of Canada. And they want freedom and they want liberty and they want prosperity. They want a little bit of what their neighbors to the south have, just as so many people who yearn to breathe free south of our border want. So look, I think that President Trump has changed the dynamic, saying we will once again be that shining city on a hill. We'll once again be that beacon of freedom and hope to the people all over the globe. And if they don't, and if our neighbors don't like it, well, you know what? There are going to be serious consequences for your backbench countries if you want to stand in the way of America assuming its rightful leadership role in the Western Hemisphere.
4: You know, it's true that, you know, you cannot have liberty if you do not have law. Can't have it.
0: Amen.
4: And it's fascinating to watch how America has changed and how many back then in the 70s and 80s and even 90s, what would be called illegal aliens wanted to maybe get here and then go through the process and did. We have 36 million Americans that went through the process of citizenship the right way. And I would always come to the conclusion Chicago was a hub for illegal aliens growing up. But the difference was you could not qualify for anything as an illegal alien in the 70s. You couldn't qualify in the 80s. What's fascinating to watch is how when Ronald Reagan listened to the Bush Republican and gave amnesty, it did the exact opposite of the sales pitch. It didn't solve any problems. In fact, it incentivized more. When you see the problems today, it's the same sales pitch. But the only reason anybody would come here illegally and stay illegal is because they wanted the anonymity to be nefarious in their actions. So do you think that maybe this needs to be promoted? We have 36 million people who came here and then went on to become citizens after coming here, and they did it the right way. Don't you think when you have these six pathways, eight really, but two of them are through nationality of being born here. So you got six legal ways. Why is it the Republicans refuse to talk about the ways to be legal? Even if you came here illegally, you can still be legal. Why do you think that they would rather have this fraud of illegal aliens and the virtue in breaking the law?
0: Sean, I'm going to tell you that I'm going to say something that's kind of controversial, but it happens to be 100% true. The United States of America, our people have been betrayed on the issue of illegal immigration for the last 50 years by both political parties. They have legislated against the will of the American people on this issue from Paul Ryan to Chuck Schumer to Hakeem Jeffries to Nancy Pelosi to Mitch McConnell. They have legislated against the will of the American people. They've betrayed us. They have been a traitorous cabal in the United States Congress against the American people on this issue. We have two issues surrounding immigration. We have a legal immigration problem, which has a different solution, and we have an illegal immigration problem, which has another solution to it. Right now, to get into the country legally and do it the right way, it's expensive, it's cumbersome, and we have not put our computer prowess and artificial intelligence to work in streamlining that process. So that keeps a lot of qualified people who could contribute to the fabric of this country out because they can't break through all the noise and they don't have the cash to do so. And, you know, why would they when every single time you get a Democrat in office or a guy like George W. Bush, the damn borders are thrown open and massive illegal immigration is allowed to continue? Right now, we could solve this problem in the United States of illegal immigration if the United States Congress had a majority of patriots in it. I'm not saying that all of Congress are not patriots. I'm saying we do not have a majority of Congress who are patriots, because all it would take is a law that would make it impossible for illegal aliens to survive in the United States. No, you can't rent a home. No, you can't get a job. No, you can't. We would have a system in this country that would an e-verified system that was worth the paper was printed on. You know, you cannot have a bank account. No, you cannot be made easy in your illegality. The minute Congress does that, our illegal immigration problem is over, and then you pave the way for legal immigration, a societal movement that says we want people to come here based on merit so they can contribute to the fabric of this country. That's what America is built on. We don't need to import more criminals. We don't need to import more dependents. What we need is to import the world's best and brightest, regardless of where they came from, regardless of their race or ethnicity, to contribute to the fabric that is the United States of America. You want to come here to be an American? Dandy. You can be. But you damn well better do it legally.
4: How insulting is it that, you know, it's the year 2026, Chris, and we still talk about people as if they're monolithic to their race, to the color of their skin? It's so infuriating to me. I hate white people. I hate them. I hate white communists, white socialists, white Marxists. I hate brown ones. I hate black ones. I hate yellow ones and green ones and purple ones. It's really about the character. And you could end it tomorrow if you just enforced a fracking law. And when you see this in California, how big is this if this Chris Pratt wins and implements common sense? California could be red again, and it would be better for everybody of every color and every race and every sexual proclivity, wouldn't it?
0: Yeah, it would be. And you know what? You look at Mr. Pratt's campaign, and you see what's wrong with the Republican Party in this country. You see why John Thune and these betrayers in the Senate Republicans don't give us the Save America Act. They are preserving the right for Democrats to cheat at the ballot box. That is John Thune's whole agenda, Mitch McConnell's whole agenda, Lisa Murkowski's whole agenda. They think themselves so superior to the founding fathers of this country. We're not going to go back to the filibuster of our founding fathers. What do we want to do that for? The arrogance of these people. And we write extensively about it in the book, Sean, in The Rise of the Liberty-Loving Latino, the reason how Republicans can continue what Donald Trump started. You start focusing on the content of character. You start focusing in on what made America great, and Republicans can win too. And there's a whole chapter in there that we dedicate to the reason why the Democrats bled Latinos in the last election. Do you know how many Latinos President Trump got to vote for him in the last? Do you know what the numbers are?
4: I sadly should, but I do not know the specifics. Tell me.
0: It's cool. 48% of Latinos voted for President Trump. That's male and female. The first time in American history that Latinos voted for a Republican in such numbers. Why? Because he provided a contrast to socialists and the Democrats. Now, how many Latino men voted for President Trump? For the first time in American history, over 50%, a majority of Latino men voted for President Trump. Why? Because he's not a socialist. Why? Because he's not a Marxist. Why? Because he doesn't want to pucker up and kiss every socialist rear end in America the way John Thune and Mitch McConnell have done selling our country, selling our countrymen up the river. He provided something that we haven't had in this country. Because of President Trump, we have a two-party system. We have, everybody was talking about Trump starting a third party. Hell, I'd be happy with a second party in this country, because right now in the Congress, we are being run by a uniparty, and we write extensively about this in the book.
4: First of all, it is a third party. Whether anybody talks about it or admits it or whatever they want, it is a third party, and it always should be. And this is the problem with this duopoly, right? Ooh, are you a Republican? No. I'm the first one to tell you something, Chris. I am not a fracking Republican. If you espouse any value that is against Americanism, I don't care what you call yourself, I get to decide it. And the idea you would demand that the judgment of the citizen be thrown by the wayside because he has to vote for the lesser of two evils, that's why we're here. And when you look at what these politicians really represent, who is whiter, Elizabeth Warren or John Thune or Mitch McConnell? Pick one. They're all fracking white. And Ira Hayes, how about the loving American Indian who fought in World War II to raise that flag in Iwo Jima? And for 40 years, that pasty white Chuck Connors looking freak said she was an Indian. And she didn't lose one Democrat vote. The whole thing is what it always has been. It's the character and the content of it. That's all it is.
0: Can I tell you, the Democrats saying, hey, little Susie can be little Johnny. Little Johnny can be little Susie. Men belong in women's sports. The Latino said, huh? Wait, what? As you know, there's a Latino culture, a heritage that is grounded in Christianity, grounded in traditional family values. And Democrats sit out there and say, like this cat in Virginia, hey, I think we should kill my political opponent and my political opponent's children. You know what Democrats did? They elected him attorney general in Virginia. That's the sensibility of Democrat voters. They're violent, they're thuggish, and Latinos said, I don't want any part of that. I want the stability of the rule of law. I want good people of good moral character. I don't want an attorney general who wants to kill me because he disagrees with me politically. He wants to kill my children. Hell, that's what our ancestors, a lot of our ancestors, whether you be black, brown, whether you be white, a lot of our ancestors fled those types of totalitarian mindsets. And Democrats elect those people, and that's why Latinos fled the Democrat Party. Because guess what? All you Democrats out there, you violent thugs out there, we don't want any part of what you're offering.
4: No, of course not. And, you know, you think back throughout history, right? And we just had a friend of the show who called my show every day, really. He's a wonderful guy. He was a drill instructor in Vietnam. And we would talk about Americanism and the principles. Who exemplifies the principles of an American warrior more than Roy Benvenides in Vietnam? You remember him? The Mexican.
0: I mean, look at what he did. I did a video on that guy, Roy P. Benavides. I did a video on him about how courageous that man was. The great one, Mark Levin, actually talked about the video I had done about this guy. He's a wonderful patriot.
4: And all of the people, I don't care what color your skin is, you fight for the country, you believe in the principles, you are my brother. If not, you are a communist rat bastard. I don't care if you're as white as Elizabeth Warren. I love the show. I love the radio. I can't, you know, the book, we had it on. I have the book. I've been sent the book. I don't want to say that I bought the book because it was sent to me, but everybody should buy the book. The Rise of the Liberty-Loving Latino, A New American Revolution. Chris, what time is the show on Newsmax? I always ask you. I forget.
0: Well, we used to be on at 5, and I parted ways with my friends over at Newsmax in January. No, okay, that's all right. You know what? Still doing the radio show, still doing the simulcast on video out there, still got the YouTube action going on, and some irons on the fire, but it was the Salcedo storm
4: is what I look at all the time. You know, I mean, that's what I look at all the time is the podcast, right? It's a podcast, but I still see you're doing that.
0: So yeah, the Salcedo Storm podcast, the radio show is still going on. We're still simulcasting on Rumble. So yeah, that's all happening right now, man. And yeah, it was a fun ride at Newsmax, but you know, sometimes you start rolling in a different direction. You got to go in a different direction. So we did. But yeah, I can't thank you enough, Sean, for talking about the book. You know, every single time somebody buys, you get an audio version of it. You can pick up on Amazon, or you can get the hard copy if you like the tactile sensation between your fingers, right? But every single time a book gets purchased, an angel gets his or her wings. So, you know, do your best for king and country, okay?
4: I love it. I can't wait to see you in person. Thanks again for making time for me, Chris. I appreciate it.
0: Sean, thank you, brother. Appreciate it.
4: You too. We'll be back with your calls and comments.
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7: So I love the idea that the show has grown so much. In fact, I have Mike from Beverly, Mass. That's going to be first when we get back. 312-642-5600 if you care to be on the line. And one of the most, the whole job is unbelievably a blessing and flattering. And at Sean Fest last year, we had so many people come out from different areas. 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I'm going to see if he has a vest on. We'll bet squirrel. He doesn't wear the glasses anymore. He had the LASIKs. The LASIKs, and he'll have the vest on, I guarantee, and with the big dictionary. Alex Marlowe picked up the mantle of Andrew Breitbart, now editor-in-chief, and you hear him on this station right before my show. Great, great guy. Had a chance to interview him. Can't wait to meet him in person and shake his hand. And all of you, check it out for yourself, 560theanswer.com/cigar. See you there. You don't have to be a smoker, but you can enjoy the ambience of the conversation. When we get back, Mike and Beverly, Mass., you'll be first after Mike Scott.
8: 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Showers moving into the area with a low of 53 overnight.

0: I'm Mike Scott in the QC Kinetics newsroom. The Senate Armed Services Committee held a hearing today with military leadership about the conflict with Iran. CENTCOM Commander Admiral Brad Cooper claims the U.S. military is destroying most of Iran's weapons.
1: With 90% of its defense industrial base destroyed, Iran won't be able to reconstitute those weapons for years.
0: Meantime, Iran continues to block ship traffic in the Strait of Hormuz and seized a ship off the coast of the UAE. A 19-year-old man was shot and killed getting into his car on Chicago's southwest side Thursday morning. The man was entering his vehicle on West 86th in the Ashburn neighborhood when several unidentified males, armed, got out of a blue sedan and open fire. Cubs and Braves tonight. White Sox battle the Royals. 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
2: On the outbound Edens, there are no troubles to report. The Kennedy is an hour downtown out to the airport. And the outbound Eisenhower 55 post office to 390. Northbound 55 at Route 53, traffic slows. Stevenson also going out just under an hour to 355 with an accident at Kedzie. On the outbound Dan Ryan, 25 minutes, slowing in the Express 31st to Marquette. DuSable Lakeshore Drive is heavy either way. Tri-State North at 115th. There's an accident in the two left lanes. On the Reagan eastbound, a crash in the left lane at Naperville and a stall westbound Reagan at Winfield. Forward stop and go from 111th to Dalton with roadwork. 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From the AM 560 Traffic Center, I'm Jill Urchak.
3: Now, your official weather forecast from the AirRight Heating and Cooling Weather Center.
4: Tonight, expect partly cloudy skies with a few showers and a low of 52. Moving into Friday, there may be a shower in some areas during the morning. Otherwise, anticipate partly sunny conditions with a breeze and a high of 71. Friday night will be mainly clear with a low of 60. I'm meteorologist Jason Caterina on AM 560, The Answer.
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12: Mr. Leader, you ultimately lost this. You take personal responsibility. You lost in the state Supreme Court.
13: Did the voters lose?
12: Democrats did, and your law that you passed. Did the voters lose? Do you take personal responsibility for investing so much time and resources, tens of millions of dollars, in ultimately fruitless effort?
13: We did the right thing, and this effort is not over.
14: Nobody's asking him about the underage Hispanic male he had tied to a radiator, a la Sean Puffy Combs. I didn't say it. Sean Puffy said it. He went to the parties. He liked the young boys. Tied up with a Fidel Castro hat on and nothing else. Mike, Beverly, Mass.
15: Hey, Sean. I just wanted to give a East Coast response to that Point Dexter that called from Philly a little bit earlier. You know, the Red Sox are playing Philly tonight, and I want to make sure that he knows that, and I want everyone to know, all your listeners to know, that people like him, they're so stupid in Philly, they had to ban the wave at all the sports stadiums. You know why?
14: No, why?
15: Because all the Democrats kept drowning.
14: Oh, but I'll tell you something that's amazing, Mike. When you look at what these cities were and what they are today, and you look at Philly specifically, they got the whole fracking neighborhood. We're all bent over around their trank. Did you? I mean, it's unbelievable. The fact that
15: Kensington,
14: these Democrats.
15: It's called Kensington, and it's a disaster.
14: Mike, the idea that these idiots who wreck our once great cities, and I mean wreck them, turn them into ghetto. You think I give a rip what you have to say, moron? I want you to wallow in your ghetto forever. Do us all a favor. Stay in these areas forever. But when it comes to the economy and law and what is success, shut your fracking mouth. If you've ever voted for Joe Biden, Kamala Harris, or Hillary Clinton, shut your fracking mouth forever. Don't you agree?
15: It's so corrupt there. It is disgusting.
14: All right, brother. Well, I hope I get to meet you one day. All right? We'll figure something out now. I go to Beverly. I go to Boston. I'm calling your ass up. All right, we got your number. Thank you,
15: brother.
14: Thank you. Laura Oakbrook.
16: Hey, Sean. How are
14: Hello.
16: You?
14: Wonderful, Laura. How are you?
16: I'm good. I just want to tell you, I love your show. I listen to it all the time. I think you're hilarious, and I tell all of my friends about you, and I send your little Insta stuff to everybody.
14: Oh, that's so much fun. Thank you. And you know what? We have the best-looking women. You know why I've noticed about Democrat women? They look like J.B. Pritzker naked. Every one of them! Thank you very much,
16: that's
14: Laura.
16: True. And then they have terrible ideas on top of it. So there
14: and bad go. And bad but, breath, the bad teeth, and the ones that get elected have no upper lip. Why do no Democrat women who are elected have an upper lip? Is it just me?
16: I don't know.
14: I noticed the little things, Laura. You know why? Grew up with pretty beautiful women, not a one of them a Democrat. Thank you, Laura. For being part of the little family here. I appreciate it. Rick, La Porte, Indiana.
17: Yeah, Sean. You know, a few years ago in Calumet City, if you were an alderman, you could get, and you're part-time, you could get free health care.
14: Sure.
17: And after two terms, you get it for life.
14: Oh, we're going to Sizzler. That's how the Democrats roll. They set themselves up in their little thiefdoms. Understand something, Rick. These are thiefdoms. That's why they go to dinner, whether it's Calumet City or Dalton or Harvey, and who picks up the check. Look at the Democrats and what they spend on entertainment. Look at it. And the people who live in these areas, what do they make? What's the median income in Cal City? What is it? Is it 38,000 or is it 23? Because it's 23 in Dalton, and they blow millions. They got $100,000 cars they buy. Nobody goes to work. They're thiefdoms, Rick. They're easy to spot. They're Democrats. Rich, St. John, Indiana.
18: Hey, Sean, how you doing today?
14: Good, Rich. You know, every time I say Rich, though, I think of my drill instructor who just passed away. So thank you for making me feel good for a minute. How are you?
18: All right. I'm doing all right. Yeah, I always think of Rich from Indian Head Park, but I'm from St. John, Indiana.
14: That's a good name.
18: So So yeah, I'm actually running for Congress in Florida in the 22nd district.
14: For Florida. And, all right.
18: Yeah. Yeah. I was in Illinois. I raised my kids in Illinois. I've been listening to your show for several years, and before you, some Dan Proft in the morning. But,
14: sure.
18: But I really like what you're doing is like waking people up and like right now I'm going to talk to some guys in a suburb of Chicago, and we're going to have some cigars from Rocky Patel's because I brought them here.
14: Nice. Which one? Did you bring the Edge? Which cigar did you bring from Rocky? He makes a good. The Edge is still the best one. That's the one he built the whole empire on. It's the cheapest one. It's my favorite. What'd you bring?
18: Yeah, I think I do have the Edge, you know, and I always walk in there and they say, what kind of cigar do you want? And I say, just give me the cheapest one you got.
14: So, it's the best one. It's the best one.
18: Yeah.
14: Go ahead.
18: So anyway, I need some, a shout out. I think you should become syndicated, and I know it's not as simple as that, but, you know, do a show out of, I think it's GUF 98.9 FM out of, Fort Myers.
14: Oh, well, I tell you what, we have the best company, Rich. They know they got me. You know what I told them one day? I'm never going to work for anybody else. You're never going to hear me. Oh, I'm going to go work. I'll never work for a sellout station that puts on Democrats. So I love this station. I only work for them. And they're doing their best. And if you listen to the people who call, we're getting calls from all over the country. We had somebody, we had how many people in Singapore? We had 800 people in Singapore. I don't know. I'm lucky I could find Singapore on a map. So it's working out good. Salem is a great company and I absolutely love it. But thank you for the compliment and I wish you the best of luck. Stay in touch, will you, Rich?
18: I will do that. Thanks, Sean.
14: Good luck, brother. Thank you. 312-642-5600.
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14: Well, I can't help it, Squirrel. You know what my problem is? I tell you exactly what I think. Even if you're going to get mad, we got a caller. I'm dying to take his call. Mike in Wisconsin, are you prepared for me to tell you the unvarnished absolute truth, which is all I know how to do?
2: Yes.
14: All right.
2: Yes. Let's hear it.
14: No, go ahead.
2: You want to hear the audience. My story first?
14: I know what you're going to. Yes, I do. I know what you're going to say, but I want the audience to hear. Go ahead.
2: I was married 20 years ago to a gal that she had no. I didn't know her political affiliation, but she's a hardcore Democrat, and it's gotten worse and worse. And over the last, it hasn't become physical, but it's become. Where I had to leave the house because I couldn't deal with her stuff. And I'm not really sure how to deal with it. How do you deal with your wife? I'm a Democrat. I've always been a Republican my whole life. My dad was. My mom was. I grew up that way. And she's a Democrat. And I don't know what to do. I don't know how to deal with it.
14: I'm married a long time. And I couldn't be. And you don't have to agree with me on everything. Believe me, the arguments are fine and whatever. But those are what's known, and I'm serious, those are irreconcilable differences in the year 2026 because it's not nuanced differences anymore. Years ago, when you talk about years ago, and we're lucky enough to be old, a Democrat wasn't a communist. A Democrat wasn't a Marxist. And more importantly, a Democrat wasn't a traitor to America. Today, in the year 2026, what is a Democrat? Communist, a socialist, and a traitor to America. I'm dead serious about it. Where is the nuanced difference? Where is the elected Democrat? I say it on the show all the time. Where is the elected Democrat that isn't rooting for Iran? That isn't supporting the very scoundrels that steal our money from Somalia? The Democrat that is outraged at the hundreds of billions, trillions of dollars that have been wasted in green energy. Where is the Democrat? And the answer is those are irreconcilable differences, not to mention the biggest one of all. And I tell this to all my relatives, all the girls and everything. If somebody is willing to kill their own kid, we're done talking about economy. If you're willing to kill your own kid. I know hitmen, mobsters, gangsters, my whole life knew my grandfather. I don't know one of them that would have let anybody touch their kid, let alone kill their own kid. I don't know one. So the Democrats today are not the Democrats we think of when we think of JFK. We are those Democrats. The Democrats today are communists, Marxists, and traitors. So I could never, brother. That's why they call divorce. You know what else lawyers understand why they call divorce expensive? Because it's worth it, Mike. I don't care what it costs you. You want to sleep at night. You want to sleep at night, brother.
2: Give the house.
14: Give it all away. What's that difference? You can always make more money. You got one good night's sleep. It's worth it, Mike. Get rid of the Democrats. They age terrible anyway. Next thing you know, you're cozying up to Pritzker pretending it's a woman. Democrat women look like J.B. Pritzker. We'll be back in 21.
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26: This is Albert Moeller for townhall.com. With the background of Russia's invasion and ongoing war against Ukraine, recently this astounding headline from the BBC. Quote, Putin says he thinks Ukraine conflict coming to an end. Now for perspective, just consider last weekend's annual Victory Day parade in Moscow. It commemorates the end of World War II. What's notable this year is not what happened, but what didn't happen. Russia couldn't afford to hold the parade as usual because Ukraine, as it turns out, has been so ingenious and so aggressive with its use of drones that Putin couldn't afford to hold that kind of military parade. It would have been one giant magnet for a massive undertaking and attack by Ukraine. This is a game changer. Russia has now lost 350,000 men. If you're a strong man, an autocrat in this kind of system, you have to appear strong and invincible. You can't be a political strongman and a leader that gets into this kind of quagmire. Putin is running out of time. Russians know it, and Vladimir Putin knows it.
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28: Fox News, I'm Tom Rigotti. President Trump has been holding talks with Chinese leader Xi Jinping in Beijing. Fox's Peter Ducey has details of the readout of the meeting.
29: Now we know what Xi wants to get out of this big summit with President Trump. We've known that the president came here and his big thing was getting China to open up more for American businesses. Xi's thing, as it turns out, is getting the U.S. to get out of the way if he decides to make a move on Taiwan.
28: The CENTCOM commander testifies at a Senate Armed Services Committee hearing today. Fox's Jennifer Griffin reports.
30: At his first public hearing since the Iran conflict began 7 weeks ago, CENTCOM commander Admiral Brad Cooper pushed back on leaked assessments about Iran's remaining missile stockpiles. Democrats also want to know about depleted U.S. munition stockpiles.
28: The New York Times reports Iran still retains most of its missile stockpile. 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
32: Welcome to Seculo. We do have a very packed show today, and we're going to continue to talk about what's going on in China right now. President Trump is there, along with members of the tech community, Tim Cook, Elon Musk. A lot of those people are there right now. And President Trump spoke. We know there's also been an ongoing conversation between President Trump, Xi Jinping, and its relationship. One of the big things that came up was what it looks like with our future relationship with Taiwan and what we consider to be, I guess, the freedom of Taiwan and their own independence. This has been a big, big issue before, and it came up very clearly. Now, I think maybe, Will, we should even give people a little brief background of what we're talking about here, because I think if you're not paying attention on the world stage, you may not understand the sort of contentious, ongoing, but somehow also related interest that exists between Taiwan as part of China, not as part of an independent source, and then their want for independence and their claim of independence.
6: That's right. So the Chinese government at some point, they believe